0: foul because of a reckless closeout on the three-point attempt. So the free throw was good for Champagne. The Spurs started the third quarter on a 6-0 run, nearly erasing all of the Knicks' 7-point halftime lead. In the third quarter, though, the Knicks, for a while, were able to hold off the Spurs.
1: Brunson jab stepping a lot near midcourt, now attacks Vassell, finds Hart, far corner three-pointer, hits again. It's the fourth three-pointer for Josh Hart in game three, and the Knicks are back up by four.
0: One of five Knicks to score in double figures, Josh Hart finishing the game with 16 points. The teams would trade baskets late in the third quarter as this game remained very tight.
1: Shaman to the left wing for Towns, defended by Castle, takes a dribble in the mid-range now far side, double teamed by Cornette. Looking for a pass. Bridges is open in the corner. He can't find him. It's Clarkson to the foul line instead. Three to shoot, though. Clarkson up top. He'll launch a three. And connects to tie the game at 89. An answered prayer for Jordan Clarkson with 49 seconds left in the third.
0: Jordan Clarkson, 10 much-needed points in just 13 minutes off the bench. And this was a one-point game, another tight contest in the fourth quarter in these NBA Finals. Spurs led 92-91 entering the fourth quarter. Now, a crucial sequence happened in the fourth quarter about midway through. 7:50 to go. Victor Wembanyama hit a three-pointer from the top of the arc, and there was a foul called against the Knicks on the play against Mitchell Robinson. That three-pointer put the Spurs up by 10 with 7:45 to go, and a free throw is coming for Wembanyama. But a terrific challenge by Knicks head coach Mike Brown, and the replay showed that Robinson was pushed into Wembanyama by Keldon Johnson, the teammate of Wembanyama. So the challenge was successful. The three-pointer was taken off the board, and it was an offensive foul against the Spurs. So instead of the Knicks being down by 10 and potentially 11, they were still down by 7. Plenty of time to go, and that's when Jalen Brunson started to go to work.
1: They come out of the timeout with McBride in for Bridges. The other four starters are out there. Brunson left wing dribbles away from Castle. Euro step in the lane and a left hand layup as he shook Champagne out of the way to make it a 5-point game. And Mitch Johnson wants timeout. 7:31 to go in the fourth quarter. It's 195.
0: It was essentially a 6-point swing when Wembanyama's potential 4-point play was taken off the board, and then Jalen Brunson responded by scoring. So it was a 5-point Knicks deficit, 7.5 minutes to go in the fourth quarter. You heard Tyler say that Mitch Johnson called the timeout. The head coach of the Spurs was very strategic with his timeout usage. In games 1 and 2, fatigue was a factor for Victor Wembanyama. He held on to all of his timeouts and he used them sporadically throughout the fourth quarter to try to keep Victor Wembanyama fresh in that fourth quarter, and it seemed to work. They didn't have to take him off the floor as much, and he finished what ended up being a very strong game. Now, fast forward in the fourth quarter, Knicks still trying to make a run. It was 108-100 after Wembanyama hit a couple of free throws with 4:50 to go, and then the Knicks went on a little bit of a run. Brunson makes 2 free throws to make it a 6-point game, and then Brunson scored again with 2:22 left to make it a 4-point game. 108-104, still plenty of time. San Antonio with the ball, up by 4.
1: Wembanyama with the ball, left side. 4 on the shot clock, 2 minutes to go. Top of the key, pulls up, passes right. Castle, a long right wing 3, got it. Stephon Castle has been living at the rim all night, but he makes his second 3-pointer to give the Spurs a 7-point lead.
0: It was such a big shot for a guy not normally known as a three-point shooter. A little over 2 minutes to go. Knicks now down by 7. Still a chance, but a slight chance. However, they kept on coming.
1: Kick out far corner, a three-pointer from Harper. It was a 2, but he missed it anyway. 40 seconds left. Brunson has it from left to right. Knicks down 6. Brunson up top. He'll launch a 3. Got it! 111-108. Knicks have a life. 33.3 to go. They do not have to foul.
0: A one-possession game. Knicks did not foul. They still did have a timeout, and they tried to get the stop on the other end and get the ball back with a chance to tie. And that brings us to the timeless moment of the game, brought to you by London Jewelers.
1: Fox, right wing, crosses over Ananobi. Step back from the foul line. Got it. De'Aaron Fox. Now that could be the dagger, and a timeout from Mike Brown. 5-point lead for San Antonio. The shot that Fox did not make in game 1 goes through here in game 3, and it might have just saved the Spurs' season. 12.2 to go. They lead at 113-108.
0: Overall, it wasn't a good shooting night for De'Aaron Fox. He missed 10 of his 14 shot attempts and was 0 for 5 from downtown. But that was one of the biggest shots of the night as he finished with 12 points and 8 assists. And that was the timeless moment of the

0: Game brought to you by London Jewelers. Every unforgettable moment deserves to shine. London Jewelers, proudly celebrating 100 years of excellence and timeless craftsmanship. So it seemed like all was lost at that point. De'Aaron Fox's pull-up jumper made it a two-possession game with 12 seconds to go as the Knicks trailed 113-108. They weren't completely done yet, thanks to your Thriving player, brought to you by Thrivewell Infusion.
1: Near sideline, inbound to the front court, right for Hart. Ananobi right corner. He'll take a tough three over Harper, and he drills it. OG Ananobi had no room to operate, but just like Jalen Brunson, a life-sustaining three-pointer and a timeout from San Antonio. 9.4 seconds left.
0: A two-point game with 9 seconds to go. Plenty of time, even though the Knicks were out of timeouts at that point. OG Ananobi, what a game for him, inside and outside. Finishes with 28 points on 9-for-13 shooting, 3-for-7 from downtown, and he was 7-for-9 at the free throw line. 5 rebounds for Ananobi in 38 minutes of work, and that was your Thriving player, brought to you by Thrivewell Infusion, New York's premier infusion and injection center, saving lives drip by drip. Out of the timeout, the Spurs inbounded the ball to Stephon Castle. He was fouled, went to the line, hit both free throws with 6 seconds to play to make it 115-111 and a two-possession game. And with the Knicks out of timeouts, that was it for them in game number three. 115-111, the final score, as the Knicks drop this one to the San Antonio Spurs. They still do lead the NBA Finals best of seven series 2-1. This is the Knicks postgame show brought to you by Sun Cruiser. Sun Cruiser Vodka Iced Tea, proud partner of the New York Knicks. Still to come, reaction, including we'll hear from Knicks head coach Mike Brown after his team falls for the first time since late April, 115-111 here at Madison Square Garden. 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
0: An impressive response for the 22-year-old All-Star center tonight. Wembanyama finishing with 32 points, 8 rebounds, and 3 block shots in 39 minutes. Pat O'Keefe back with you on the Knicks postgame show, brought to you by Sun Cruiser. Sun Cruiser Vodka Iced Tea, proud partner of the New York Knicks. So the Knicks now lead the best of seven series 2-1 after the Spurs win tonight 115-111. After the game, Wembanyama with ESPN's Lisa Salters.
7: Victor, just what was better tonight about the late game execution?
8: Less mistakes, more control.
7: You said that game two was going to fuel you. How did it fuel you tonight?
8: I mean, in the way we see it, it's the little things. We were more serious, you know, with less mistakes, less turnovers. It's a whole.
7: In one of the late game huddles, I heard Mitch Johnson tell you guys, it's not about our offense. It's going to happen on the defensive end. What was better about the defense?
8: Absolutely. Defense feels offense and vice versa. But what was better in the defense was communication, being early.
7: Also said it was about not making mistakes. It was also about Stephon Castle's big three-point shot. What did you think when that went in?
8: Oh no, I mean he's great. I'm not surprised. He's got great poise. It's hard to put into words how valuable he is to us and to me.
7: Victor, to come into this building and to steal this game three, just what does it do for you guys and your confidence going into game four?
8: Nothing really. We're all the time confident. Did what we were supposed to do, but the job is absolutely not done. We're not even halfway. The hardest is still to come.
0: Wembanyama, along with Stephon Castle, combined to score 55 points tonight and were a combined 4-for-9 from three-point range. 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
0: From Madison Square Garden on the New York Knicks postgame show. After the Knicks drop game three to the Spurs, 115-111, Knicks now lead the NBA Finals 2-1. Time for the coach's report. Let's hear from Knicks head coach Mike Brown.
11: First of all, I want to make sure I get something clear. Coach Mitch Johnson and the Spurs, they won the game tonight. They came and took the game. But I will say this, I never thought I'd be in the NBA Finals and see a team get 24 free throw attempts in the second half to another team's 8. And I don't think I complain much about officials or, you know, the fairness when it comes to the free throw attempts. San Antonio is a great team. They're a great team, okay? It's going to lower our odds big time, if we play game four and in the second half they get 24 free throw attempts to our 8. And maybe we were fouling. Maybe we were fouling. But they fouled too. Cat gets the ball off a loose ball rebound, and he shoots it, and he gets whacked across the arm, and they hit the ball, and it goes out of bounds on the baseline. There's no foul. There were opportunities for fouls to be called to at least try to even the free throws out. Now, we didn't play good. San Antonio played great. We could have played better. There were a lot of things that we didn't do that we've done that we did in game one and game two. But to go 24 free throw attempts in a second half, that's 48 for the game if you think about it the way that they called that second half, compared to 8. All the shots we took, we got fouled 4 times, roughly, for 8 free throw attempts. Again, I don't complain much. I never thought I'd see that in an NBA Finals game.
0: There's Knicks head coach Mike Brown. Now, if you look at the numbers from the second half to illustrate what he is describing, The Spurs in the second half were 20 for 24 from the free throw line, while the Knicks were 6 for 8. And in the fourth quarter, now the fourth quarter began with San Antonio leading by 1, 92 to 91. The Knicks were in the penalty. They had already been called for 5 fouls within the first 3 minutes, and the Knicks were already in the penalty before the Spurs were whistled for their first team foul of the fourth quarter. This is the Knicks postgame show brought to you by Sun Cruiser. Sun Cruiser Vodka Iced Tea, proud partner of the New York Knicks. More reaction from the Knicks Game 3 loss at Madison Square Garden as we continue. I'm Pat O'Keefe, and you're listening to New York Knicks basketball on ESPN New York and the MSG Radio Network.
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0: Welcome back to Madison Square Garden and the Knicks postgame show brought to you by Sun Cruiser. Sun Cruiser Vodka Iced Tea, proud partner of the New York Knicks. So the Knicks, for the third consecutive game in these NBA Finals, fell behind by double digits in the first quarter. And once again, they battled back to take a 7-point lead at halftime. But a sloppy start to the third quarter allowed the Spurs to get back in the game. It was a 1-point game entering the fourth, and San Antonio held off the Knicks down the stretch to beat them 115-111. Stream Knicks pre- and post-game coverage during the playoffs, plus hours of on-demand content anywhere you go. 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
14: Michael Wright, ESPN. Coach, kind of coming into this game, you talked about sort of wanting to get back to your brand of basketball. And how do you feel like you fared in that endeavor?
15: I thought we made some strides in terms of the ball movement and playing with our teammates, setting screens, trusting the basketball would find the right guy for our shot. I thought we showed better poise at times. I thought we finished the game still with some things that need improvement, but stronger than we did the last few games, first two games, excuse me. And I just thought we were in attack mode, but also as a collective group. And I thought it showed itself in terms of something would happen, whether it was an initial action or a guy trying to get to the paint, and if they didn't have a clear advantage, they were looking for their teammates. And because we were doing that throughout the night, it was much clearer for their teammates to expect where the ball was going and when it was going to get to them, and then what to do with it when it got to them.
0: Mitch Johnson and the San Antonio Spurs shoot 46% from the field, knocked down 12 three-pointers, and They have all five starters score in double figures, including Victor Wembanyama, who had 32 points. This Wednesday, tune into MSG at 7:30 p.m. to get Knicks pregame coverage for Game 4 against the Spurs, and then tune back in after the game for all things postgame on MSG or stream on the Gotham Sports app. This has been the Knicks postgame show brought to you by Sun Cruiser. Sun Cruiser Vodka Iced Tea, proud partner of the New York Knicks. And that'll do it for tonight. Once again, the final score from Madison Square Garden. The Spurs win Game 3, 115-111 over the Knickerbockers. Tonight's game was a production of the MSG Radio Network. The coordinating producer is Ray Santiago. Our engineer is Gary Jeffries, and studio operations by Harvey Cruz and Julian Kushnick. Tonight's statistician is Tyler Freed. 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The announcers heard on this broadcast are approved by and are employees of the MSG Radio Network, which is solely responsible for the broadcast's content. Don't forget to join us for our next broadcast Wednesday night, June 10th, when the Knicks again take on the Spurs in Game 4 of the NBA Finals. Our extended pregame coverage begins Wednesday at 7 p.m. Again, the final score in Game Number 3, San Antonio 115 and the Knicks 111. Knicks lead the finals 2-1. This is Pat O'Keefe for Tyler Murray and Monica McNutt saying so long. Have a great night.
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20: NBC News Radio. I'm Scott Carr. A report says President Trump intervened to halt aggressions between Iran and Israel because he believes the U.S. is within days of a breakthrough on talks with Iran. The New York Times reports that's what Trump told Israeli Prime Minister Netanyahu in a phone call after Iran and Israel exchanged fire. The Times says Trump told Benjamin Netanyahu the breakthrough involves a long-term nuclear deal with Iran. In Los Angeles, multiple reports say Democratic City Councilwoman Nithya Raman will advance to the November election in the race for mayor, defeating reality TV star Spencer Pratt to face incumbent Mayor Karen Bass in the general election. Officials say Raman officially passed Pratt Sunday after receiving a late surge of mail-in votes. Another car crash is being blamed on a Tesla autopilot function. As Brad Ford reports, a Tesla crashed into a garage in Redmond, Washington, and the driver's blaming the autopilot function.
21: The crash happened Monday morning. The car went through the garage door almost fully into the garage. No one was hurt. The driver told Redmond police the Tesla autopilot system was on and it malfunctioned. The house is located in a residential area on a street that's a dead end. The investigation's ongoing. I'm Brad Ford.
20: More primaries will be held in four states on Tuesday. North Dakota, South Carolina, Nevada, and Maine are holding contests for U.S. House, Senate, and governor's races. Getting some national attention is Maine's Democratic Senate primary, with embattled candidate Graham Plattner facing a slew of allegations about a tattoo resembling a Nazi symbol he later had covered up, and several women reporting volatile relationships with him in the past. Plattner's expected to win and face Republican incumbent Senator Susan Collins. The men's college World Series field is set. Alabama beat St. John 7-2, and Oklahoma took down Kansas 13-2 to advance to Omaha. Scott Carr, NBC News Radio.
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23: I don't know that you're not getting this being said big of attention if not for it, because that's a big play where Wemby clearly, we knew how Wemby was going to be officiated tonight by that first call.
24: But that's the one I would have highlighted.
23: That's a fastball down the middle.
24: Yeah.
23: But again, he's playing more about getting to the free throw line and making sure that you know, when his team needs to get to the free throw line just like that, that his guys are getting up. Because now who knows Karl-Anthony Towns' confidence coming off this game was, you know, he was the MVP through the first two games. We talked about it right after. So I get exactly what he's doing, and I understand. I fully support this because that's what the best coaches do. I know that sometimes you don't want to complain about the officiating, and you had to be held back complaining about the officiating in game one.
24: Rick Brunson had to stop him.
23: But this is where you do it now. After a loss, okay, right? After a loss, we got to talk about it. Now we got to even it out, right? Because look, we watched Rick Carlisle do it 2 years ago when the Knicks won the first two games in the East Finals over the Pacers. He says, I would hope that the NBA doesn't want to call it in favor of the big market teams getting to the NBA finals. Like, stop complaining. But hey, it's what he did. I put the attention on me. I took the heat away from my team. We go back. We won those two games. We went back. We won the series. So yeah. So Mike Brown is kind of doing an all encompassing thing here with what he's doing. And I get it, right? And
24: if I'm the officials, I come back though, and after I rewatch this tape, I'd listen to what we said through the entirety of the game. They did a terrible job for both sides.
23: Yeah.
24: There was no consistency as to how they called this game at any point. You got bodies flying. You got guys getting ready to throw bows with each other. And the only thing that saved, the ball's back in play. Right? Number of dead ball opportunities where guys are staring each other down, and it's seconds from going to hell.
23: Exit Alba Fresca, exit Swollen Dome. Jason Smith, Mike Harmon live from the Fox Sports Radio studios. Coming up next, Fox Sports 1 NBA insider Rick Bucher stops by. Does he see trouble for the Knicks and opening for the Spurs? Keep it right here. Jason and Mike. Fox Sports Radio.
24: Popping them on the head.
23: Let me see how many French songs you actually have, Mary Mac, for the rest of the show. Let me see how many you have. Let me see how many you have. 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
23: Spurs over the Knicks, we have an NBA Finals. 115-111. Now 2-1 headed to Game 4, and joining us now on the hotline to break it all down, nobody better. Fox Sports 1 NBA insider extraordinaire. Follow him on Twitter at Rick Bucher, the On the Ball podcast. Rick, what's happening, man? Happy Monday night.
14: Happy. Is it? Is it a happy Monday?
23: For other people, it is. Not for me, but for other people, it is. So it's still a happy Monday.
14: I don't know. I think everybody's feeling it outside of San Antonio. I think everybody's feeling the pain. I would take that back. We do have much more of an interesting series now. So I think everybody who's just a general basketball fan is appreciating the fact that there is going to be some intrigue when it comes to this. Anybody who doesn't have a vested interest, anybody whose initials aren't JS, essentially, is feeling good. By the way, were you guys just playing a French song?
23: Yeah.
14: Were those French lyrics coming
24: in? Yes. Barry's having a little fun at Jason's expense.
23: As you can imagine,
24: fan speaks French.
23: As you can imagine, Rick, some people are happy to see the Knicks lose and want to let me know about it. So that's kind of how it goes.
14: Well, I will say the hype was so over the top that in terms of this game and the madness of Madison Square Garden and how, you know, if the Spurs couldn't beat them in San Antonio and the roof was going to come off of Madison Square Garden. I think that all of that happened, but I think it had a bigger effect on the Knicks than it had on the Spurs. Obviously by the way they started the game. They looked overwhelmed for the first time in this series. Now, do I still think that the Knicks are going to win the series as of right now? Yes, I do. We saw once again San Antonio in the final minute or two when it came to closing it out. They got the Stephon Castle three, which was huge, but that was really kind of pulling something out of the air. And I don't know that that is going to be enough to win three more games. Their execution at the end of the games and overall was much, much better. They didn't play too fast for the better part of the game. Wemby wasn't sitting outside the better part of the game. They found ways to get him the ball near the bucket. They made a lot of nice adjustments. But I feel as if the Knicks will settle in game four, and we obviously know what they can do on the road. So it sounds like I'm trumpeting the Knicks horn, but I – I feel like that needs to be done at this point, so that we don't go too far the other way. This has been a competitive series throughout the first three games. And San Antonio did what it needed to do to win this game. They haven't convinced me yet that their youth isn't going to bite them once again before all is said and done.
23: Now, the thing is, though, because we'll get to the Spurs, but the one thing that gets me that I think, okay, because I feel good about game four, too, for the Knicks. But the thing that gets me is outside of the fourth quarter of game one, Rick, Jalen Brunson has been bad. He has not been good. He has not been able to find a way past the different defensive alignments that the Spurs have thrown at them, whether it's Steph Castle hand-checking him into oblivion. One game, okay. Two games.

0: that he needs to get. And this is going to be a referendum on whether that belief, that feeling, general feeling, ultimately holds true. Obviously, Steph Curry was an exception to the rule, but you had so much talent around him, and a unique guy in the way that he scores. It's that there is cause for wondering, can Jalen Brunson, do the Knicks at this point really have an advantage in the better closer? I still think they have an advantage in overall better execution, more playoff experience, but it may not be Jalen the one that ultimately is getting done. Let's not forget, in game three, he hit a couple of key shots, but it was really Mikal Bridges who was initiating all of the offense down the stretch. I think they were doing that for a reason, because when Jalen had the ball, they were able to trap him or pin him against the sideline, make it really difficult for him to get a shot. Ultimately, they had to take him off the ball in order to find ways for him to get a look.
1: And since Bridges wasn't hitting anything, you might as well initiate so he passes it off. We got more on the officiating as a whole. But for Wembanyama, right, he got his points, yep, and he started fast, right? Three straight dunks, yep, to get things started. The play, yep, Jason and I are still incredulous, that really didn't get much look in game, was the shove down of Brunson.
0: Yeah.
1: Is he going to start to get a reputation as a bit of a hothead and dirty player?
0: You know, I'm not going to go that far simply because I know that people want to jump to that. But you know, we want to jump to everything in this day and age. I think I saw somebody online was calling him a hypocrite. The secret to playing Wemby is to be really physical with him,
2: mm-hmm,
0: and to get into him and to hold him and to grab him. And Jalen Brunson was up underneath him. And was it a foul? Was it a flagrant? Should it have been called? Absolutely. I thought the refs were kind of uneven in this game, in terms of they were letting a lot go. And then there were a couple of calls they made where I was like, that's not really consistent with the way you called it last quarter. And I think they completely missed that play. And so, and again, this is my thing when it comes to instant replay. The guys in the instant replay center in Secaucus saw what all of us saw. There's no reason that you can't have the lead referee with an earpiece and have Secaucus say, hey, next break, we need to look at this. And when we need to make a call, or get them to stop immediately and say, hey, you guys missed something. We saw it. Let's get this right. Because if you're going to use instant replay, if you're going to have the replay center in Secaucus, you're going to have the technology, and the idea is we want to get it right, then use it to get it right. Don't have mechanisms in the game where you go, well, we weren't allowed to replay that. We weren't allowed to go look at that. We weren't allowed to make that call. It's like, Either use it effectively or don't bother using it, because all of America can see what wasn't called, and we feel like the game is now not being adjudicated fairly as a result of that.
3: So right now, Mike Brown is listening to you talk going, yeah, let me write down everything he says so I can make sure to say that in my press conference tomorrow. He spent a lot of time talking about the 24 free throws the Spurs had in the second half versus the Knicks. And look, I love what Mike Brown did. I'm going to put the pressure on myself coming off this game with what we faced in game three in the finals. Maybe it's good for me to grab the pressure, play a little bit of gamesmanship here, yep, with the officiating. Did you see the same kind of things in the second half as far as the officiating goes from Mike Brown, or are you on the other side of it?
0: No, I honestly thought that the Spurs were the more aggressive team. Their guards were more aggressive in terms of getting into the paint and attacking. I thought they just did that more consistently and more effectively. Stephon Castle's ability to draw contact and finish is as good as anybody in the league. And this is where, so you have a couple guys who have length, a Landry Shamet and a Mikal Bridges. But this is the this is the downside of what they have, which is they're not as strong and stocky as the Spurs go.

0: guards outside of De'Aaron Fox. And so I think when they get inside, they don't feel as comfortable taking that contact and trying to finish. And this is, again, this is sort of what I love about best of seven series, particularly against two fairly evenly matched teams, is that you just see the back and forth of little things of each side taking advantage of a little element that they have that the other side doesn't, figure out how to impose that, and that ends up getting them a win. And we get this seesaw that is just a fascinating sort of chess match in terms of who's going to win the series. So I thought there was an uneven whistle. I didn't think it was a great job by the officials overall, but I didn't see it as tipping in one direction or the other. I think there were some missed calls in both ways. Jose Alvarado, he's a little bit, he's the defensive version of Austin Reeves. Like, I can't believe that Austin Reeves gets the offensive respect that he does to get calls. And I'm surprised at how Jose Alvarado isn't called for more fouls for some of the antics and some of the tricks that he pulls. So that alone, what Jose was allowed to do alone, to me, would balance the scales.
1: Well, and then we had one more sequence down the stretch where, you know, Mike Brown, who's been brilliant, we were just in real time, Rick, going through on the you're up five, Spurs have the ball. It's 3-point game. Spurs get the ball, and instead of the foul, and De'Aaron Fox has it at an ISO, and I just laughed and I said to Jason, it's like, well, maybe he's just waiting for De'Aaron Fox to have another terrible shot.
0: Yeah.
1: And then he actually hit one.
0: Yeah. Yeah.
1: It was like I punched Jason in the face in the moment, the way he looked at me.
2: Yeah, I thought they would extend the game there, Rick. A 3-point lead with the ball with 30 seconds to go. I thought, get them to the line and extend the game a little bit.
0: Yep. No, I saw the same thing coming. I saw the Spurs going to the free throw line, making one of two, it being a 3-point lead. If I have that right. And then the Knicks hitting a three and tying it up. Wherever point we were when the Spurs were up two, I was expecting that the Knicks were going to make some play in order to either salvage the game or push it to overtime. And they had their opportunities. But ultimately, couldn't get it done. De'Aaron Fox, this is the best I think that he's played, certainly in the series. It's the best that he's looked. He still wasn't hitting shots well. I mean, he was 0 for 5 on threes. Mm-hmm. I almost like, if I'm on the Spurs and he shoots a three, I'm either getting back on defense or I'm diving for the offensive rebound. I'm figuring out where it's going to go because it's not going in the hoop. I know that. That's a foregone conclusion. So, now we'll see. Can De'Aaron Fox replicate this? I mean, this is the beauty of it, right? We got Landry Shamet had an awful game. De'Aaron Fox mm-hmm. had a better game. They're figuring out how much can we give Dylan Harper? Can we give him a little bit more? Stephon Castle played great, still had some live turnovers and some dumb fouls, but overall was very effective. I mean, this is the way this series should go. It as much as I know Jason wanted a sweep by the Knicks, the balance of these two teams, this deserves to be a 6 or 7 game series if both teams play up to their potential.
2: Hey, Rick, I said Knicks in five. I'm feeling okay. All right, I said Knicks in five. Yes, okay. I'm feeling okay. Yeah,
1: yeah, he's a little twitchy at the moment, but it'll be okay.
0: I was just going to say, it sounded like someone who's like kind of scratching their neck nervously going, yeah, hey, I'm fine. I'm all right. That's what that sounded like. With not being able to see you, that's what it sounded like.
1: The hands are folded like, in a prayer position, Rick, as he's praised to the basketball gods.
0: was it Bubble? What's the guy from The Wire?
2: Bubbles?
0: Bubbles.
2: From The Wire? Yeah. With the hats? Yeah. Put the hats on him? Yeah, okay.
0: Yeah. That's who he sounded like. I'm all right. I'm all right. I'm all right. Yeah, we're good.
2: All right. All right, very good. I've never been compared to Bubbles.
1: That was a good reference,
2: Andre
1: though.
2: Arroyo, sure. Yeah. No, Bubbles is good. I mean, I'd rather be Omar.
1: Of course you would.
2: Or, you know.
3: Who wouldn't?
2: PK, or McNulty or Bunk, Yeah.
3: Hey, Friday night, you were Omar. Tonight, you're Bubbles.
1: Well played, Rick.
2: He's Rick Bucher. He's on Twitter at Rick Bucher. The On the Ball podcast. Don't forget Coachable, the book. It is there. The link in Rick's Twitter page as well there. Rick, as always, buddy, appreciate it. We'll talk to you after game four.
3: Sounds good.
1: Right. See you, buddy. Thanks.
2: Right. I didn't know Rick was a Wire fan.
1: How about that?
2: Nice. How about that? Yeah.
1: That's Bubs. Our guy. He fits right in, man.
2: He's going to put the hat on the guy. Oh, okay. All right. Time now to find out what's trending in the wide world of sports from Special Delivery. Steve DeSager, SD, what do you got for us?
4: Well, the San Antonio Spurs are trying to become the first team to win an NBA Finals after losing the first two games at home. They're down 2-1 now after a victory at New York, 115-111, despite 32 points from Jalen Brunson, who did have 5 assists. 5 turnovers, 5 fouls. The Knicks had rallied against the Spurs from double digits down to beat them 4 different times this season, including the NBA Cup final in Vegas in December. Could not finish off the game tonight. Got close, lost by 4. Remember the first 2 games of this series, the Knicks were trailing in the final 2 minutes of the fourth quarter and won each contest. So now for the second time ever, we have an NBA Finals where the road team has won the first 3 games in a row. That had only happened before in 1993 with Jordan and the Bulls against Charles Barkley and the Suns. Speaking of Barkley, you played the Mike Brown comments about the officiating tonight in New York. The Inside the NBA crew had a response to that about the officiating on postgame.
5: Talking about how many free throw attempts in a half that they got.
6: Well, he should stop that we didn't play well.
4: Charles Barkley on the postgame show. Victor Wembanyama with 32 points, 6 assists, 1 turnover. To be that young and have a 30-point game in a finals, well, still Magic Johnson, the youngest to do so. His rookie year, the clincher at Philadelphia, had 42, and he wasn't yet 21 years old. Alvin Adams, Phoenix Suns, 1976, not yet 22. He had a 30-point game in the finals against the Celtics. Wembanyama is 22 years old, 32 points in New York tonight. As for what's coming up, Game 4 in New York on Wednesday, and there will be a Game 5 this Saturday in San Antonio. The Knicks had won 13 straight. Their last loss was over a month and a half ago at Atlanta. The Hawks today gave coach Quinn Snyder a multi-year contract extension. In the WNBA's late game at Las Vegas, Aces 101-91 over Seattle, which is 3-10. Asia Wilson, 34 points, 12 rebounds, 9 assists. Indiana's Caitlin Clark with the game-winning three-pointer at Washington, 78-76. Clark with 19 points. New York got 28 from Breanna Stewart in a win at Connecticut, 89-80. Edmonton's Oilers closing in on Mike Babcock, reportedly as the new head coach. The LA Kings' new coach will be Peter Laviolette, who won the Stanley Cup with Carolina 20 years ago. Game 4 of the Stanley Cup final, Carolina in Vegas on Tuesday. A judge in Texas gave Texas Tech quarterback Brendan Sorsby an injunction to play this season. He had been ineligible after gambling. The NCAA has already appealed. Georgia, for one, has instructed its coaches not to schedule Texas Tech in any sport now. The Athletic says the Big Ten, including Nebraska, will discuss doing that as well tomorrow. To Major League Baseball, a late game in Vegas. The A's are holding on 10-8 over the Brewers in the top of the eighth. The Astros holding on bottom of the 10th in Anaheim, 5-4, leading the Angels. Victories for Washington and San Diego, wins for Seattle and Philadelphia. Tampa Bay beat Boston 3-1. Yankees won on FS1 earlier, a 10-inning victory at Cleveland, 7-5. The Yanks just yesterday had moved into a virtual tie for first in the AL East with the Rays. And congratulations to Alabama and Oklahoma, each advancing to the College World Series, where they will play each other in a first rounder on Saturday. Back to you.
2: Thank you, Steve L. The Jason Smith Show with my best friend, Mike Harmon. So the Knicks lose game 3. You think, oh my goodness, Jason, you're inconsolable. Now, coming up next, I'll tell you why. I have a great feeling about Game 4, regardless of whether or not we hear French music or not all night tonight on the show. That's next. 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

0: Jalen Brunson to the ground.
1: He had it coming.
0: He gets all those superstar non-calls. So, Spurs win game three, 115-111.
1: Yeah.
0: You think I feel bad?
1: Yes, you do.
0: I feel crazy.
1: A little bit.
0: This is it. This is awful.
1: You fired everybody.
0: Yeah. Well, no. I didn't fire everybody. I told them all simply that if you work tonight, you're not working Wednesday for game four. So obviously you were bad.
1: No, you're just off on Wednesday.
2: No, but off
1: air, like he went soft on air. Off air, he's running around like a tyrant.
0: You're gone.
1: I just met you an hour and a half ago.
0: Blank you.
1: You're gone.
0: Blank you. No. It's just if you work tonight, you're not working Wednesday. I can't have all this bad karma, bad vibes. If you're bad luck, if you're a jinx, if you're a cooler, you're not working Wednesday. You're already off one day this week. You can change that day to Wednesday and be off Wednesday.
1: No.
0: Yeah, you could do that.
1: I don't want to. I show up for big moments.
0: Don't you want the Knicks to win?
1: Here.
0: Don't you want the Knicks to win?
1: I want a 7-game series.
0: I
1: did pick Spurs in six
0: before the
1: series.
0: Yeah. I honestly got a good feeling about game four. You look at why the Knicks lost game three tonight. Spurs played great, right? They came out right away. They knew we have to play great in the first 7-8 minutes of this game or we're going to get engulfed by the Madison Square Garden crowd.
1: Shut them up.
0: The Knicks had had 2.5 full days of hearing how great they are, of how winning the first two games in San Antonio, the series is over, and how you're going to show up with all this emotion, the first finals game in 27 years in the city. It's the biggest ticket of a sporting event in our lifetimes. Everything's going for $15,000, $20,000, $1 million for charity for two courtside seats for game three of the NBA finals, right? President Trump is there. How is that going to go? Are they going to allow people in? Are people going to get there for the beginning of the game? There was so much circus going on with game three going in. The Knicks had won 13 games in a row. The Spurs win. They kept the Knicks off balance. We saw the strategy the Spurs were going to throw out there, which was keep Wemby close to the basket. Look, we talked about it during the game. Keep him close to the basket. Make sure his energy is good in the final few minutes. And the Spurs win this game. I feel okay about game four because going into game four, it's going to be about basketball. And it's going to be about winning and counteracting what you just saw from San Antonio in game three that got them to win. Look, they won. They had a couple of really fortunate shots at the end. De'Aaron Fox, who was playing terribly, hit a big shot. Steph Castle hit a miracle three with the shot clock running out. So, okay. I feel okay about the way the Knicks lost. I feel okay about it, and I feel with all the pageantry coming in, it almost felt like it was inevitable that they're not going to have their big, not going to come out and outscore the Spurs 25-4 in the first 4 minutes and run away with the game. Spurs came out. Wemby got 8 points in the first 3 minutes. They were winning. They were winning big right away. The Knicks fought back at the end of the first half. But overall, I'm okay with how the Knicks lost. I have a good feeling about game four that Jalen Brunson's going to figure out a way to get him on track for game four. They have to because he's been terrible the first three games. But overall, with everything going on going into game three, I feel like the circus is behind them now and it can be about the basketball. We let the Spurs back in the series and I have a good feeling about game four.
1: Well, I think we go back to games one and two. They weren't exactly run over victories by the Knicks. I mean, as much as the pageantry and the parade routes had already been planned. It's not like they beat the hell out of them in both those games.
0: They beat them by 10. They outscored them like 85-4 in the fourth quarter. I mean, the fourth quarter was a pretty big deal.
1: No, I get that. And Brunson had the huge fourth quarter. It's a 10-point win, and they race back from a big deficit. I'm not discounting that. But the game was still close.
0: Yeah.
1: Late.
0: Yeah.
1: To hear the narrative of the last 48 hours, it was as if the Knicks had done to the Spurs in the first two games what they did to the Cavaliers and what they had done to prior opponents of, they're beating them by 30 points each day. That wasn't the case, right? Game two, one of the biggest brain farts, a term I don't know that I've ever actually used on radio before. But the Wembanyama, Castle, miscommunication, turnover. They actually get a clean shot there. What are we looking at? I don't know. The world will never know, right? It's like getting to the center of the Tootsie Roll Pop.
0: The world will never know.
1: Right? 1, 2, 3, crump. So, we've got ourselves a series. This is fun.
0: Yeah, again, I feel good about game four. I really do. Not only do I feel good about game four, I'm going to give you something from game three that can help America.
1: Can help America.
0: America after game three. That's next. Jason and Mike, Fox.
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7: NBC News Radio, I'm Tammy Trujillo. A new report says President Trump intervened to halt aggressions between Iran and Israel because he believes the U.S. is within days of a breakthrough on talks with Iran. The New York Times says that's what Trump told Israeli Prime Minister Netanyahu in a phone call after Iran and Israel exchanged fire for the first time since the U.S.-Iran ceasefire went into effect in early April. The Times says Trump told Netanyahu the breakthrough involves a long-term nuclear deal with Iran. Iran and Israel stopped fighting after Trump's phone call. Primaries are being held in four states on Tuesday. North Dakota, South Carolina, Nevada, and Maine are holding contests for the U.S. House, Senate, and governor races. Maine's Democratic Senate primary has garnered national attention, with embattled candidate Graham Plattner facing a slew of allegations about a tattoo resembling a Nazi symbol he later had covered up, and several women reporting volatile relationships in the past, with one reporting physical abuse. Plattner is expected to win and face Republican incumbent Senator Susan Collins. Multiple reports say Democratic City Councilwoman Nithya Raman will advance to the November election in the race for mayor of Los Angeles. She defeated reality TV star Spencer Pratt to face incumbent Mayor Karen Bass in the general election. Romney officially passed Pratt on Sunday after apparently receiving a large surge of mail-in votes. This comes as President Trump has criticized how elections are run in California. People in southwestern Florida say they felt an earthquake that was centered just west of Cuba. The USGS says the 6.1 quake hit the southern Gulf on Monday. There's no tsunami threat and no reports of damage. The Spurs are finally on the board in the NBA Finals. They edged out the Knicks 115-111 in Game 3 at Madison Square Garden. Victor Wembanyama tied for a game-high 32 points to guide San Antonio away from a deadly 3-0 deficit in that best-of-seven series. Jalen Brunson matched him with 32 points for New York. The Knicks will try to recover from their 13-game postseason streak coming to an end when Game 4 tips off in New York on Wednesday. 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

0: Here's what you need to know.
1: The Knicks' lead in the NBA Finals is now 2-1 after losing at home to the Spurs tonight, 115-111. Victor Wembanyama with 32 points, 6 assists, just 1 turnover. Stephon Castle, 23 points. Jalen Brunson, 32 points in defeat. New York will host Game 4 on Wednesday. There will be a Game 5 now Saturday in San Antonio. The Atlanta Hawks gave coach Quinn Snyder an extension. In the WNBA, the late game at Vegas went to the home team, beating Seattle 101-91. Asia Wilson, 34 points. New York's Breonna Stewart with 28 in a win at Connecticut. Indiana got 19 from Caitlin Clark and the game-winning 3 in a victory at Washington. A judge in Texas gave Texas Tech quarterback Brendan Sorsby an injunction to play this season. The NCAA appealed. The late ball game in Vegas has the A's holding on 10-8 over the Brewers, top of the ninth inning. I'm Steve DeSager.
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3: Hello, welcome inside Final Hour tonight, the Jason Smith Show with my best friend Mike Harmon. Four's up, like Game 4. The Spurs win Game 3, 115-111 over the Knicks. And before we get into more, we got a lot of big stuff out of this game. I do want to say, because I'm about positivity, right? About positivity.
4: Sure, you scored 111.
3: Yeah, no, I mean outside of that, right?
4: Like, oh, okay.
3: I know something happened tonight that I really think can help America.
4: Really?
3: America.
4: Helping America.
3: America.
4: Because that's generally what we try to do here each and every night.
3: Whether you are a basketball fan or not.
4: Really? Okay.
3: Right? Doesn't matter.
4: Is it
3: right?
4: The free Danhausen masks?
3: No. Not about human monies. Not about the monies. I know something that can absolutely help America.
4: Okay.
3: Now, we talked about this going into the game. With all of the pageantry surrounding Game 3, you know, how expensive the tickets were, and President Trump was going to be there, and, you know, how was it going to be for people to get into the games, and they had to cancel watch parties and all kinds of stuff like that. So, okay. And when we started the show, the game was going, I said, listen, spend a few minutes on this. Everything seemed to go okay. Right? Even though it wasn't as convenient for people to go to the games. You had to get funneled through a couple of different entrances and had to go. You knew what you were allowed to bring in and not bring in, right? Clear bags, all this kind of stuff.
4: But it's kind of like when you go to an airport or any type of travel destination at the holidays.
3: Yeah.
4: You're going to have to leave a little early.
3: Right. So, and here's the thing is that 20 minutes before tip off, MSG was filled. Mm-hmm. It was rocking. Everything was great. Okay. Now, knowing what we've gone through in the last year, I think it would behoove and I could help everybody.
4: In this last year,
3: representatives from every airport, major airport in the country, go to Madison Square Garden, find out exactly what they did tonight to get everybody into their seats on time, 20 minutes before the game. This is when you get in there and the pilot says, we're going to take off now. I'll probably get you in about 20, 25 minutes early. So buckle in, flight attendants, prepare for takeoff. Whatever you need to do, get there. What did they do tonight? Because they got everybody in. There have been no reports of really bad reports about, oh, I couldn't get in, I couldn't do this, I couldn't do this. Everybody got in full 20 minutes before the game. Nobody walking in right at the beginning of the game like when you go to Dodger games and, oh, traffic is so bad. No, everybody got in. They found a way with all this extra security and certain entrances and exits weren't open. How about we go and do a little MSG versus TSA? And you send representatives there and go, hey, this is how you do it. This is how you get people through and onto their destination on time. They got to the Knicks game. Everything was awesome.
4: Well, I think people move to here with direction and purpose. At airports, they're not quite so good at it. Just look at the number of trash cans filled with water bottles and other things that they know they're not supposed to have in their bags.
3: Yeah.
4: That slow down the process.
3: Mm-hmm.
4: Like, act like you've been before. I think the Knicks fans did that.
3: Okay.
4: In my experience traveling, and I've had some pretty good success, but I've seen the tomfoolery. Act like you've been.
3: Well, but again, I feel like it's the same slice of life where most of the people in the airport, want to be able to get to their destination on time.
4: Mm-hmm.
3: And there's a few people that like, oh, I didn't know. I mean, I can't bring this knife. Oh, I did not. Like when we flew back from Alaska, we went to Alaska a couple of years ago and there was a big bin right before we got through the airport in Anchorage and it was filled with knives that people bought on.
4: You know, call that a knife?
3: And it was like all these knives people bought. It's like, oh, and they're all here because people just, you can't bring them.
4: Well, but they went on one of those little fishing things like, hey, go down the stream and, you know, here, you know.
3: So this $40 knife that you bought, either, okay, you're not flying back or you got to throw it in there. And there were all these knives were in the middle. Like, people thought they could get on a plane with these knives. It's insane.
4: I want to go to one of those auctions.
3: Yeah, yeah.
4: Of all the stuff that gets confiscated.
3: So you have, so I think you have the majority of the people that want to get to the destination, do the right things. But then you have people that go, oh, I didn't know. I didn't know you needed my ID here. Oh, wait a minute. It's on my phone. Hang on a second. I can't find it in the app. Like, you, just like the same thing with people getting people in Madison.
4: Yeah,
3: front.
4: Showing the ID should be standard. Just people, understand it.
3: People want to get in, and most of the people want to get in early, but some people going, oh, I didn't know. I didn't know here. I can't bring this bag. No, I have to have this bag. I have this. I got this in it. I got all my monies. I don't know. So I think it's probably the same sample of society in the airport that you would get at MSG tonight. And MSG obviously did it the right way because you had everybody there for the beginning of the game. It was awesome.
4: Don't cut the line. The line ride is the great equalizer. Recognize you get in
3: Don't
4: when you get
3: cut
4: in.
3: Cut the line. I'm sorry, I have to get in. I have to get ahead of you. I'm more important than you are. I need to get ahead of you.
4: I don't know. We've all been in situations where we've seen that type of theory employed. No, I got someone up there. They really don't. They're just deciding they're better. And their time is more important than yours.
3: Yeah.
4: But yes, this seemed like operational efficiency at its finest, even for all those whining media members. Look how long our line is. Like, yes, it's an NBA Finals game.
3: Yeah.
4: There are a lot of you.
3: Yeah.
4: The president and other luminaries are here. Lots of famous folks. Yeah. So security was already going to be ramped up. I don't know if you know this. Not to this level, but it was always going to be ratcheted up based on the gravity and the worldwide viewing of such an event.
3: But everybody worked together, and they made it happen. And
4: USA.
3: It was fun. Again.
4: USA.
3: I've not heard anything. I mean, who knows?
4: Other than those people fighting in Bryant Park.
3: Oh, yeah. Well, see, that's the thing.
4: The post game got a little odd.
3: There's all in social media that there's a big fans fighting in Bryant Park, which is where there was kind of a watch party. Remember, the watch parties near MSG all got canceled because President Trump was there. Which is the one thing that was too bad because, you know, getting there, we talked about it, getting there with security. Because, look, this was the, just think about it. This was the ticket event of our lifetimes. There's never been a ticket this much sought after that's gone for this much money, not even Super Bowl tickets. Again, you're talking about $1 million bid for charity for two courtside tickets, not even a clinching game for game three. This has been the event of a lifetime for us. And for it to go as smooth as it did is a really big deal, right? The one thing, and look, you know, understand when the president goes somewhere, okay, yeah, it's going to be inconvenient for you, but okay, you know it and get there a little earlier. What I felt bad, all the watch parties. That's 30,000 people that get together and watch, and we get all kinds of great, crazy Nick videos. We're going to burn this city down if they win. And they couldn't have the watch parties tonight because of that. So I feel bad for that. Now, you look at this watch party that supposedly was going on in Bryant Park and the fighting going on after, and police were there and all of this. And I started thinking to myself, you know, I know there was that threat, hey, we win the finals. Wait till you see what happens in the city. I said it's going to look like Escape from New York meets I Am Legend. I'm going to amend that because I think that's what the city is going to look like if the Spurs tie it at two games apiece.
4: Ooh, if we see that Wednesday night.
3: Yeah, I think you might see Escape from New York meets I Am Legend if they tie it 2-2.
4: Wow.
3: Forget about if they win. No, that series gets tied 2-2. Yeah, look out, New York.
4: No, I mean, the energy is certainly flowing into the streets. We can't play any of the audio from the couple of clips you and I watched.
3: No.
4: There's no opportunity there. Even with the best efforts of our editing crew, you're going to miss one or two expletives that flow through. There's no question about it. As we look ahead, the Knicks, a slight 1.5-point favorite for game four. They were 2.5-point favorites tonight.
3: Yeah, so just understand, that's Knicks don't win game four. Or I should say this. The Knicks don't win game four or they win game four, that could happen.
4: Yeah, there's going just a lot 3-1, of, there's a lot of energy, and we talk about it a lot, right? Yeah. That positive thing that brings us together, like, cause regardless of which side, outside of a few knuckleheads that are going to fight about everything, just sporting events, one of the few places, right? Talk about your places of worship, concerts, plays, whatever. I mean, there are very few places in this space where the energy's going one way. And in the post, you're going to burn some of that extra energy off. One guy gets in your way, maybe casts a glance towards your significant other that lingers for a second or two, a little long. You've had an adult beverage or five. Tensions run. You're mad that Brunson didn't draw that foul with Wemby. I mean, there's a lot of
3: They're
4: stuff.
3: Mad that Wemby had a big game.
4: The foul that Brunson got called for when he landed in the space. I mean, there's a lot.
3: Cat not getting the foul call. No, you got to dissipate that energy. Now, so with that going on, want to bring you the best soundbite coming off of game three.
4: It's no longer Nixon four.
3: I mean, like Mike Brown talking about the officiating, that was great.
4: That's
3: talking about
4: good.
3: How we only had, you know, they had 24 free throws in the final 4 minutes of the game, whatever it was. But this is the best soundbite of the night, and it's from Victor Wembanyama. And we talked about him tonight. He had a great game. The Spurs strategy, keep him down low so he's not out shooting 15 footers or a bunch of threes with 9 or 10 threes. This is also going to keep him fresher down the stretch, and he had much more left at the end of the game. Also, the non-Wemby minutes were fewer tonight because he was back in the game earlier. Again, when he's not popping out, hey, give me the ball outside the three-point line, you can do that once in a while, and you can do that but when you've played a lot of basketball and Wemby's getting tired, you have to figure out a way to maximize his efforts.
4: You got to get those LeBron minutes, as Rick Bucher coined that term long ago, right? Extra minute in the box score that you played, but you didn't do a whole lot of running.
3: So Wemby had that, and he also had the best soundbite, because now with the night he had here, the Spurs win game three, he was asked if he's now the villain of Madison Square Garden. And Wemby gave, and as a Knicks fan, I'll tell you, this is an absolutely fantastic answer. Take a listen.
5: You obviously got Knicks fans very riled up throughout the game. At one point, there was a colorful chant directed towards you. It seems as though you may be New York's newest villain. Is that kind of the ultimate compliment?
6: I guess I'm nowhere near Trae Young level, though.
3: Shout out Wemby, knowing, you know, hey, the villains at Madison Square Garden.
4: There you go. You want to refresh the good people in case they forget the Trae Young?
3: No, I don't want to.
4: You sure?
3: Trae Young is a villain at Madison Square Garden who has lost all of his relevancy because he's now on a team that it doesn't matter, and he never got past the second round of the playoffs anyway.
4: Yeah,
3: Trae
4: Young
3: is
4: wizard.
3: Irrelevant. Beginning with an E. Irrelevant. Irrevant.
7: Sounds like villain talk.
3: Irrelevant. No, he's irrelevant.
4: Sounds like he scarred your soul.
7: You know, yeah, when, like PTSD.
3: No, he didn't do anything. Oh, they won one series against
4: sounds
3: us
4: like you want to go fight people
3: ago.
4: In Bryant Park.
3: Big deal. And he got traded. Not fight people.
4: Well,
3: in
4: the
3: Bryant
4: fact that
3: Park.
4: He's been exiled to Washington, but tells you.
3: Yeah.
4: Like we were chronicling. I did my Sunday morning show with Ryan Hollins, and we were kind of going through some of these secondary players and some of the big moments. When you look at Landry Shamet, right? He started his career. He was a 45% three-point shooter, all these. But exiled to Washington, right? It's like, oh, yeah, he's still in the league. Let's let him back in. There you go.
3: So, big props to him. I always like that when current players know the game and know the situations like the fans do. Because they all don't, right? Because obviously they live in a different world than we do. And Wemby, if he didn't know how much Trae Young was hated at Madison Square Garden, I couldn't blame him. The guy's 21 years old. Does he not? 4 years ago, the guy, come on, you're talking about 4 years ago was Trae Young when he started all that.
4: Yeah,
3: right?
4: So I mean, you
3: kind of
4: think
3: that he knows that.
4: He's turned 22. So, if we rewind it, he was too busy worried about fighting with Chet.
3: Those early days of
4: their rivalry.
3: Yeah. So I dig that. I dig that. That Wemby knows
4: line.
3: I'm not
4: like
3: Trae Young yet, though. So that's pretty good. I like that.
4: And Trae Young got some love.
3: Yeah.
4: And probably some residual hate.
3: Trae Young's entire.
4: Yeah, remember that guy?
3: Trae Young. You know who Trae Young is? I'll tell you who Trae Young is. Trae Young is Reggie Miller light. Right? Wow. Like the hate Reggie Miller gets for his 8 points in 6 seconds, whatever the hell it was. You know, the hate that he gets, he has made his entire career off of that, right? For a guy that didn't even average 20 points a game. Like he made his entire career.
4: Why are you always so dismissive? Reggie Miller's had a great career.
3: He had an okay
4: He's
3: career.
4: Been a great broadcaster.
3: Yeah, I've been an okay broadcaster. And look, and the Pacers are getting
4: He's
3: ready.
4: He's funny as hell.
3: The Pacers are getting ready for the draft, so it's okay.
4: He doesn't play for them now. That's not his fault. Like,
3: but Reggie
4: and the guy
3: Miller
4: got
3: at least,
4: ripped up and he had shingles for crying out loud. What are you doing? You're ripping Halliburton.
3: He at least got to a finals, right? Okay, Reggie Miller got to a finals. And obviously he made, you know, that legendary run where the Pacers won. And the Knicks and Pacers had a lot of great series, so okay. Trae Young, I mean, really, he's like Reggie Miller double light. It's like light and then it's like, you know, carb free or whatever it was. Like Trae Young won one series. Okay. And it was the first round series that he won. Anytime he wins a regular season game in Madison Square Garden. Oh, I'm standing on the logo. I'm going to autograph it. Like, okay, dude, you actually have to really do something. Like, that's why he's Reggie Miller. Is there such a thing as double light?
4: Well, that's Nembhard.
3: Oh, I can't go back on that.
4: I just cut you to the quick.
3: No, he's not. He made one miracle shot, and it was actually in Indiana, so it's not Madison Square Garden. So you got
4: it. But it was against the Knicks.
3: Yeah, but
4: so
3: that's okay.
4: Still,
3: all other guys have hit shots against the Knicks, not in Madison Square Garden. Madison Square Garden villain conversation.
4: Okay,
3: that's a Madison Square Garden only. And Trae Young is like, again, he's right. He's not even, I can't say he's Reggie Miller. It's like, he's like, you know when you go to Trader Joe's and instead of the full ice cream, they offer you like the little mini cone. It's like, hey, get a taste.
4: Yeah, no, it's
3: right?
4: good.
3: And it's tiny. It's like 45 calories and you get the taste of having ice cream without having a big one. It's like Reggie Miller's a regular ice cream and that's Trae Young. Just the tiny little bit you get. Okay, yeah, that I'm finished. I'm
4: just
3: done.
4: Just because you want to dismiss it doesn't mean it didn't happen.
3: He's Reggie Miller ice cream.
4: Can we go back to all the girls you gave hats to? 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
3: 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Like, I can't believe he made that shot. Still,
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3: 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Jason Smith, Mike Harmon, live from the Fox Sports Radio studios. We have more on Game 3 of the NBA Finals coming up next, including. Something I'm going to say about a Knicks star I never thought I'd say, but we also have the play of the day, and it's not from the NBA Finals, but it is a basketball play. That's next. 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
1: Dance time.
0: I don't even know that all these songs are French. I don't even know that they are. Congratulations, Wemby. Coming up in a few minutes when he does what's trending, Steve DeSager will have an absolute 100% translation of these lyrics from French to English.
1: Okay, good. But
0: before we get to the biggest takeaway from Game 3 of the NBA Finals, tonight, the biggest highlight in basketball, not from Game 3. We go to the WNBA and the final seconds of the Fever and the Mystics. The much maligned Caitlin Clark, all of a sudden on social media, misses two free throws in the final minute. Could have given the Fever a lead, but after a turnover, big dish to Kelsey Mitchell, they take the lead. Mystics take the lead back. So now the Fever are down two with just a few seconds left, and there is one last chance for the Fever to either tie the game or take the lead. And after a big, far inbounding pass from Sophie Cunningham, guess who hit a shot from the logo to win the game?
2: Mitchell comes off the screens, but so does Clark. Up and in!
0: Peacock on the call. Caitlin Clark from the logo takes a three, turning a 76-75 deficit into a 78-76 win. That is probably her signature moment right now in the WNBA. That big three that won the game. And look, a couple of quick things off of this. Number one, that was more than a three for Caitlin Clark. That was more than just a game-winning shot, because you see the way this season has started for her. The constant discourse online. Is she overrated? Is she not? She has a bad game, and that's a huge discussion. Her back and forth with head coach Stephanie White is still gaining a lot of attention. I saw a bit today where in the last game, coming back on the court after a timeout, she failed to high five a teammate who was giving her a high five coming off. Maybe she didn't see her, maybe she didn't. Mm-hmm. But you see the pressure that she is playing under every single game. I told you she's got to get used to the fact that now she is LeBron James. She is never going to win over a certain amount of the public, WNBA players, team, whatever it was. But there's also going to be big part public that loves her, right? She has become that kind of player. She went from, we thought she'd be Michael.

0: after after game two, said, hey, it's not about process, it's about results now. But we talk about what you've always done to be successful, whatever your field. You're not suddenly going to change overnight just because you get a bad review, right? If you learned how to cook somewhere and you open a restaurant, well, not everybody's going to love you and have the same taste, right? Huh? Spice level, whatever else. For Caitlin Clark.
1: I don't like that spice level.
0: No, no,
1: get
0: no.
1: Out of here.
0: But it's but they send it back, right? Sure. I've got a problem. That's money lost. That's binned. But if that's the reviewer, suddenly got a bad review, and that's the perception of you. With Caitlin Clark, you're on hot and cold. And when you're not the player at this point, overall, that was expected when you came in, right? Take the league by fire and set it aflame as you're a rookie and you're hitting big shots and everything's starting to move. The cash is flowing. They're moving things to bigger venues, all of that. And you're winning. Everybody gets on board. But the losses come. You miss a lot of time due to injury. There's questions of whether you're actually injured. You had a guy lose his credentials over questions of that, right? There's a lot that swirls off into it. And when you're not shooting particularly well from beyond the arc, it's like, okay, did we get too excited about someone who it didn't translate long term, right? That we had that flash. Was that it? And now she's got to try to answer that on the court. But everything else is going to be that much more magnified. You know, the old great power, great responsibility Spider-Man line. I mean, it's really where Caitlin Clark is in all of this. So the only thing she can do is control what you can, which means hit a jump shot and take the jump shot, which is that's it. It's your game, and you have to lean back into that as best you can.
2: You know, it almost doesn't happen because it's a really dangerous pass by Sophie Cunningham. Yeah. The defender almost gets it, goes for the steal, which allows her to catch it and be open from the logo. But the other part of it is that, you know, it's, you know, we talk about her and who she is to compare her to players. And just to think about the level she's at, when she came into the league, we said, listen, she's Magic and Larry. She's taking the league to a level it had, never, it had never been at. And then she was learning she's LeBron James. Now she's learning what it was like for LeBron and the Heatles back when he first went to the Miami Heat following his run with the Cavaliers, when he and Dwayne Wade and Chris Bosh teamed up in Miami and they went to four finals, and it was all the attention was, some of it was great, some of it was that people couldn't wait for them to lose, some people couldn't wait for them to win. Dwayne Wade crying, going, everybody's, when they had a bad run, like early on, he's like, everybody has their, gets their wish, the Miami Heat are terrible. Because this is the attention that she's getting every single day, that the team is getting every single day. You can't go anywhere. It's a traveling circus with this team. Everywhere you go, it's not just Caitlin Clark, but it's Sophie Cunningham, it's Kelsey Mitchell, it's Lexi Hull, it's Stephanie White, it's all going on. People know the fifth and sixth best players on the Indiana Fever more than they know the top one or two players on half the teams, right? Like that, fair. That's how big it is, right? Nobody knows who plays for the Valkyries. Everybody knows who the starting five for the Indiana Fever are. It's like they're the Heatles, and that's the attention they're getting. And that's why a shot like this is such a big deal. This tells you, hey, I got this. I can quiet the noise, but every day it's going to be something. It's this traveling group of all-stars, this traveling group of players that have so many fans, but so many people still want to see fail. And that's what they have to understand goes along. The life with Caitlin Clark is going to go this way. It's like playing with LeBron James. Not everybody can, but obviously well enough over the course of his career for him to win a bunch of NBA finals and go to nine of them. So, you know, just know that this is where every few weeks you see a different thing for Caitlin Clark, and this is where it is right now.
0: I respect. There have been a number of people covering the league that have now made a point. Anytime there's the, quote, fiery exchange between another player and their coach, going, why are they talking it up that she's just positive and trying to bring her team up, whereas Caitlin Clark is the divisive source of evil and malcontentedness in Indiana. So there is a small faction of journalists that are raising their hand going, is she a problem or is this good? Because on the broadcast, they're telling me this is good for the team.
2: I know,
0: that
2: right?
0: That they're a great leader.
2: Like I said, the Heatles. She's learning what that's going to be. Now, from a guard who had a great night to one who didn't. Look, I told you, Wemby had a big night tonight. Mm-hmm. And I've told you, nothing's changed from what I said was my fears, concerns going into the NBA Finals. I'm not scared of Wemby. The two things that scare me as a Knicks fan,

0: Harper off the bench, who is becoming the best version of himself so far at the very beginning of what's going to be a great NBA career. The other one was, if Steph Castle puts Jalen Brunson in the blender and they're able to control him, that's my biggest concern, because the Knicks aren't going to win if Jalen Brunson doesn't play well.
1: Because you had the third one that was the tenet of all books and movies about the subject matter, is when you make the deal with the devil, you don't normally actually get the prize. You get close.
0: Yeah, you get close.
1: But,
0: you
1: don't
0: get
1: it. I mean, that's the unspoken third part.
0: You only get a little bit of it. But Jalen Brunson, outside of the fourth quarter of game one, he's been bad. Now, he made a couple of shots tonight.
1: Mm-hmm.
0: He made a shot and stole the ball at the end of game two. So it's not like he's not making a couple of plays here. But outside of the fourth quarter of game one, he's been bad.
1: Mm-hmm.
0: He's 30 of 81 from the floor for the series. He has had to work so hard for his shots. He's not getting them. He's not hitting the ones when he's open. Again, a couple of shots in the fourth quarter, he still looks like the same Jalen Brunson. But overall, the Knicks tonight, and I can't believe I'm saying this, the Knicks had their best run tonight when Brunson was not on the floor. Right, they were down by 12 after the first quarter, and they were up by 7 at halftime. They had an 18-9 run, which was the Knicks' best run of the series. 18-9 of the game tonight, when it was Alvarado and Jordan Clarkson, and Brunson was on the bench. Right, that's a huge red flag, because Brunson's been bad. As much as I love the guy, right? I mean, he's going to go down probably as the greatest Knick since Clyde Frazier, right? Maybe the second greatest Knick of all time. He wins this, he may be the best Knick of all time. But he's been bad. And for one game, I get it. You adjust for game two. Well, didn't quite really adjust for game two. All right, but game three, back at home in the Garden, no. The Spurs have been able to do what they needed to keep him from controlling the game. And if they can keep doing this, they're going to win the series. And this is where it's gone for me from, okay, it's one or two games. Now it's three games in a row.
1: Mm-hmm.
0: He's not shot well in any of these games. And this is a huge deal now, because if he doesn't pick it up in game four, and they lose, suddenly we're going back to San Antonio, they've won two, and I'm thinking it could be a reverse sweep. All these things are happening. Like Brunson, there is so much pressure on him for game four because he's been bad. And you got to call it like you see it. And watching Brunson play, he gets pushed into bad situations. He gets pushed to the side where he can't get to the floor. He needs all sorts of screens just to get a couple of feet of open space. When Steph Castle is on him, his physicality and the hand checking that Steph Castle's gotten away with the first three games, like, this has really made things difficult for Jalen Brunson. And at some point, I expected by game three, I said, okay, we're going to get a game tonight. What did I tell you when you came in tonight? This is going to be a night where Brunson's got to do it, because clearly it's not Cat's night. You see, Mikal Bridges can't even get into the game. He played 25 minutes, took three shots, right? Like, this has got to be a night where Brunson does it, and Brunson wasn't good enough. And again, a couple of shots late, but not nearly enough. A couple of turnovers, and this is how the Spurs have to feel great about the job they're doing on mm-hmm. Jalen Brunson, because that's the one thing that tells me, hey, we can come back, because we know our best player is going to be our best player. There's only so much you can do with Wemby, but boy, we feel like we have the Jalen Brunson thing under control right now. He has been bad, and he has to play. If he doesn't play better, if he can't give you the previous Jalen Brunson was, the Knicks won't win another game in the series.
1: And that's the difficult thing, is that the narrative outside of you and I having these heart-to-hearts here on Fox Sports Radio, folks are going to say, well, he had 32 points. I mean, he was minus 9, 5 of 7 from the field in the fourth quarter, including a three-point shot. But overall, ineffective. And what you saw was a stagnant Knicks offense. I think Mike Brown actually used the word stagnant as well.
0: You see,
1: they had
0: the same
1: 18
0: thing
1: assists
0: in the
1: 13
0: fourth quarter,
1: turnovers.
0: They would come
1: There's
0: in
1: a lot of standing around.
0: The second half was a lot of where we're going down, we're taking the shot clock all the way down, and we're getting a shot at the end, and that's not how the Knicks offense works. And they got into what the offense looked like the last couple of years at the end of playoff games when things got difficult, mm-hmm. and a big 15-point Knicks lead would get eaten away, because it's the same thing. Brunson with the ball and taking 17 or 18 seconds to try to get loose somewhere and not working. And all of a sudden it's a bad shot with just a couple of seconds left on the shot clock. Like that's how bad the Knicks offense was.
1: But that's
0: tonight.
1: The thing we talked about a couple of weeks ago, right? That the Knicks hadn't been opening the door and letting people crash back through. And then we saw it in game two. Now they got the win. succeed and proceed, but one of those things, it leaves a little seed, and you hope it doesn't gestate. But tonight, again, stagnant, and the ball movement wasn't there, and Jalen Brunson was passive and then settling for some bad shots. The best shots he hit were against Wembanyama when he got switched out and he found some space. Man. Otherwise, we didn't see that same level of creativity and open looks for him. And certainly, look, 11 for 25 looks all fine and good. Not so fast.
0: Exit out by the Fresca exit, Swollen Dome. Time to find out what's trending in the wide world sports. From a guy who always looks good, he always gives you good updates, especially on nights where my teams win. It's Steve DeSager.
2: We will update the late ball game, which is still going in Vegas. But first, the NBA Finals. Game 3 was at New York tonight. The Knicks had won 13 straight. Spurs take game 3, 115-111. So still the playoff record, 15 straight wins. Golden State, 2017. Victor Wembanyama, 32 points. Stephon Castle with 23. De'Aaron Fox, 8 assists for the winners. Knicks lead in the series, 2-1. New York will host game 4 Wednesday. Game 5 will be this Saturday in San Antonio. The Spurs tonight were outscored in the second quarter by 18 points. Their largest differential in any quarter this postseason, and yet they come back, get the lead, and held the lead at the end of the second half. Victor Wembanyama had 6 assists, 1 turnover as well, and obviously the defense with that size is a force. In the series, when contested by Wemby, New York is shooting 9 for 41 from the floor, including 0 of 4 against him in the fourth quarter tonight. So Wembanyama's had 3 career NBA Finals games. Totals are 85 points and 10 blocks. It hasn't happened since Shaq 25 years ago that a player hit each of those marks in a span of 3 finals games. The Atlanta Hawks gave coach Quinn Snyder an extension. In the NBA, Indiana's Caitlin Clark with the game-winning 3-pointer at Washington, 78-76. She had 19 points. New York's Breonna Stewart scored 28 in a win at Connecticut, 89-80. Las Vegas beat Seattle, 101-91. Asia Wilson, 34 points, 12 rebounds, 9 assists. Vegas will host Game 4 of the Stanley Cup Final Tuesday against Carolina. The LA Kings' new head coach will be Peter Laviolette, who 20 years ago won the Stanley Cup with Carolina. Edmonton reportedly is closing in on Mike Babcock as head coach. A judge in Texas gave Texas Tech quarterback Brendan Sorsby an injunction to play this season. He had been ineligible after gambling. The NCAA has already appealed. Arizona Cardinals quarterback Jacoby Brissett reported for the start of mandatory minicamp. He wants a new contract. He had skipped out on the voluntary workouts. And linebacker Josh Sweat also reported for the Cards. The Chiefs are signing defensive back Legarius Sneed. U.S. soccer defender Chris Richards returned to full practice. He missed both the recent exhibitions with an ankle injury. The Americans open their World Cup schedule in L.A. this Friday night on Fox TV again. Paraguay. U.S. women's soccer has another exhibition in Brazil tomorrow. They lost over the weekend 2-1 at Brazil. Brazil's the country that will host next year's Women's World Cup. Now, the late ball game is in Las Vegas tonight. The A's are playing there all week at the stadium of their AAA affiliate northwest of Las Vegas. How about this?
0: It is just tied at 14.
2: Yay! What is going on? The Brewers had scored 2 in the 9th to tie, 4 in the top of the 10th. But with a couple of 2-out homers, the A's have just tied it 14-14. Again, it's 2 outs in the bottom of the 10th. Washington got 3 in the 9th to win 4-3 at San Francisco. San Diego handed the Reds a 5th straight loss, 6-2. 10-inning wins for both the Yankees and Houston. Tampa Bay edged Boston, 3-1. Back to you.
0: Thank you, Steve. 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
1: This is awesome.
0: Wow. Coming up next, 2 big thoughts. Coming off of game 3 of the NBA Finals, one thing I was so right about, and I really didn't want to be right about it, especially tonight, is next, Fox.
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0: if everybody would please stand for the French national anthem tonight.
1: Is this the real one, or is this one like when Nikolai Volkov used to sing the Russian national anthem?
0: You know, that's the thing. This could be the Russian national anthem. I would think of the same thing. Like, is this what they did?
1: You
2: guys, I'm not that unprofessional.
0: Like, before Rocky IV? Like, was that like...
1: No, exactly. Was that legit? I don't know. And then you sing Living in America.
2: This is...
1: Super Highway! Way too much celebration of France here. What have they done for me?
0: Wemby was good tonight. I got it. I give it to Wemby.
1: Other than giving us some cheese and baguettes.
0: Or is this from... Or is it? Oh, wait, no. This is from Les Mis. You know, let me just say what I'm going to say before you want to... Ah, I'm going to say Les Mis. It's going to say some Les Mis. Oh, I have to say Les Mis.
1: But is it?
0: No, it's over. It's over. National anthem's done. We're done.
1: No, but legitimately, is it?
0: No, I
1: don't know. What is it from?
0: Speaking of Wemby.
1: Is it your fault?
0: The one thing I can tell you after tonight, look, big win, 115-111. I told you that I feel good about game four for the Knicks. Jalen Brunson's my big concern, but I feel good about them for game four without the circus that goes into game three and the Knicks being told how good they are for the last couple of days and thinking they got the NBA Finals clinch. Like, I feel good about game four. The one thing I can tell you about Wemby that is the big equalizer is that I'll tell you how jealous LeBron James is. Wemby is getting the superstar calls and non-calls that he wished he had gotten throughout his career. Not just Wemby getting the free throw line all the time, but when he commits really bad fouls, like the referees just look the other way. Like I'm sure the Knicks will get an apology tomorrow from the league, but that first half shoved down a Jalen Brunson that could have gone as a flagrant. Like, I'm sorry, you got to police that. You got to be able to catch that. But that's a big deal to miss a play. It's one thing, hey, I missed the call here. But that's something that is dangerous, and you got to be able to find that. So the one thing I could tell you, don't give me Wemby's not getting. But no, Wemby is getting all the superstar calls and non-calls that a superstar would love to get, and he's getting them at 21 years old. So, okay, understand he's getting those things.
1: Year three, paying his dues, face of an international league. I mean, listen to all the French songs that Mary was able to find in his honor tonight. But, you know, in that particular case, you got Jalen Brunson, who likes to throw his posterior around, backs into him. And then Wemby does the shove down. And I asked Rick Bucher when he joined us earlier, it's like, are we starting to get, enough of a book on Wembanyama of, all right, he gets frustrated, and then he's still a 21, 22-year-old who acts out without rationality to put himself in harm's way. And this was another case. Like, I don't know how you don't see this. Like, that's the thing that's most incredulous to me. It's like, these are your two stars. There's been so much written about it. Every graphic is the two of these guys paired off or whatever else. And this happens 20 feet from the basket. Nobody sees it. And nothing's called. And we had plenty of instances of physicality all across this game where, like, that's not a foul. Yet that slap thing is like, and so, but this was so egregious that it's like, there's got to be a statement from the officiating.
0: I would hope so.
1: Point.
0: They'll apologize tomorrow. Oh, hey, sorry, miss. Oh, that's great.
1: Well, it's kind of like rescinding that Mitchell Robinson technical foul.
0: Meanwhile, what I was right about, but I wish I wasn't.
1: Okay.
0: Right? What did I tell you? I'll go back April 19th, 2024. I go back to the evidence you can find on Twitter. We quote tweeted it from tonight. Who did I tell you was the guy I would take number one overall in the draft? Steph Castle. Right? I had the most confidence that he'd be great right away, great two-way guard, might be a better, newer version of OG Anunoby. And Steph Castle has shown you everything. Tonight was his best night yet, as you saw him get to the hoop and knife to the hoop when the Spurs, when things got a little weird for them, when the Knicks were coming back, he hits the big three at the end of the fourth quarter. Like, you saw how good Steph Castle is. And this tells me I know I can be an NBA GM because I would have taken him first overall and not fourth. Congratulations, San Antonio.
1: See, there you go. You got a big game out of him, a good cluster of shots down low, some big defensive moments. And then Mitch Johnson gets my apology because De'Aaron Fox, who I didn't want on the court, hit a big shot.
0: Yeah. I mean, look.
1: Do I still get to work Wednesday, though?
0: No, everybody you work tonight, you're not working on Wednesday. New group, new everything for Game 4. Ben Maller's next, Fox. We are Fox 4.
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8: NBC News Radio, I'm Tammy Trujillo. A report says President Trump intervened to halt aggressions between Iran and Israel because he believes the U.S. is within days of a breakthrough on talks with Iran. The New York Times says that's what Trump told Israeli Prime Minister Benjamin Netanyahu in a phone call after Iran and Israel exchanged fire for the first time since the U.S.-Iran ceasefire went into effect in early April. Iran and Israel stopped fighting after Trump's call. The president's formally nominating Acting Attorney General Todd Blanche to take over the role permanently. Blanche has led the department since former Attorney General Pam Bondi was fired by Trump. So far in the position, Blanche has brought charges against former Cuban President Raul Castro and has brought a second case against former FBI Director James Comey. Republican Steve Hilton will face off against Democrat Javier Becerra for governor of California in November. That's according to multiple reports. Hilton and Becerra defeated Democrat Tom Steyer to advance to the general election. President Trump endorsed Hilton before the primary. A Somali referee selected for the 2026 FIFA World Cup was denied entry to the U.S. over the weekend because of vetting concerns. That's according to U.S. Customs and Border Protection. The referee landed at Miami International on Saturday, where he was subjected to additional screening. CPB described the incident as a routine step used to verify a traveler's information and determine admissibility. After that review, officers ruled the referee inadmissible and refused entry, but wouldn't go into detail. Somalia remains one of the countries affected by the Trump administration's travel restrictions, which impose limits on certain nationals entering the United States.
9: Slip sliding away. Slip sliding away.
8: Paul Simon's ongoing comeback tour is set to be the focus of a new album and film. Paul Simon, The Quiet Celebration concert is set to premiere on Disney Plus and Hulu on June 26th, with the companion LP dropping on October 9th. 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

0: know.
1: The Spurs won at New York in Game 3 of the NBA Finals, 115-111. Victor Wembanyama with 32 points, 6 assists, just 1 turnover. Jalen Brunson, 32 points in defeat. The Knicks' lead in the finals is 2-1 now. New York will host Game 4 on Wednesday. There will be a Game 5 at San Antonio this Saturday. The Atlanta Hawks gave coach Quinn Snyder a multi-year extension. In the WNBA, Indiana's Caitlin Clark hit the game-winning three-pointer in a victory at Washington 78-76. A judge in Texas gave Texas Tech quarterback Brendan Sorsby an injunction to play this season. He had been ineligible after gambling. The NCAA has already appealed. Alabama and Oklahoma baseball each advanced to the College World Series. In the majors, Washington scored 3 in the 9th to win 4-3 at San Francisco. The Padres handed the Reds a 5th straight loss, 6-2. I'm Steve DeSager.
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8: On planning the parade. I know you've already got it all mapped out, the canyon of heroes, and oh, what fun it's going to be. Who goofed? I've got to know.
9: I can't believe the Knicks would lose. You all told me they would never lose again. Shocking. Welcome in the beginning of another night of the Ben Maller Show. We are in the air everywhere. Like-minded patrons as we heat it and eat it. Coast to coast, border to border, and beyond on the vast and refreshingly powerful microphones of FSR emanating live.
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8: From the oop, as in the alley-oop, or in this case, the oops by the Knicks there. Guaranteed human from the world-famous Fox Sports Radio studios, where Yankee Fangio from Minnesota and Kathy and Madison remind us this hour made possible in part by our friends at Tire Rack. 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So we're back at it. Our lead this hour, play the hits, my man, play the hits. And we will certainly play the hits. We start out at the Mecca, a very secure facility. In fact, I would argue that there was no place in terms of sporting venues that has been more secure since the Super Bowl than the arena there, the extra security measures to protect President Trump, who was there from the unhinged. You know who those are. And they had a special security wall around the perimeter of the world's most famous arena in Midtown Manhattan, right over Penn Station there. And Jalen Brunson and the Knicks hosting Wemby and the Spurs. We know the storyline coming in. New York, New York, New York, New York, leading 2-0, trying to wake up the echoes from back in the day with Walt Clyde Frazier and the old school Knickerbockers before we were all alive. Wink, wink, nod, nod. So best of seven, you don't win a championship after 2 wins. It's unfortunate. It's rather tragic, but that's the reality. And so I don't know if you were watching the game or not. Possibly not. You might have been doing something else. Don't worry. We watched so you would not have to. It's our public service. And so how did it go? Well, Victor Wembanyama waking up from his slumber. He had 32 points, 8 rebounds, 6 assists. And unlike the previous two games where the Spurs had leads in the fourth quarter and blew it, they didn't blow it this time. No, they did not. As the Wemby Express, choo-choo, they get it done. And they being the Spurs, as they win and hold off the Knicks, lead Woo! 2 games. The Knicks still lead 2-1. San Antonio trying to make the first of its kind NBA Finals comeback And I don't know anyone that doesn't think that would be great. Man, would that be fun. Just to F with the Knick fans, the annoying cockroach Knick fans. How great would that be if the Spurs come back and win this? Oh, my God, that would be awesome. Anyway, so the Spurs handing the Knicks their first loss in a month and a half. A month and a half, and so they have the road, the map, the blueprint to come back is there in front of all those one percenters at Madison Square Garden, the elites who paid thousands of dollars to be there. You had the president of the United States, first time ever a sitting president has attended an NBA Finals game. President Trump was there from his glass-encased luxury box, and you had James Dolan, at least for part of the game, sitting next to the president. So the Knicks had their 13-game winning streak go kaput. Bye-bye, the second longest in the NBA postseason in the history of that, snapping an opportunity that lost there. They missed a chance to get one game closer to that first championship since the early 1970s. But the better story here is in the losing locker room. So we're going to focus on the Knickerbockers who lost this game. And that is a good jumping off point. So let us discuss the question. And it's a simple question. I'm sure you can answer it. What happened to all of that Knicks momentum in the NBA Finals? Listen, momentum, momentum. What happened to it? Where did it go? I've got kitty litter, vineyard, and Met Gala. And we will combine all of these things together, and we're going to have a howling success is what we're going to have. So, A, listen, to answer the question, where did the momentum go? The Knicks actually did not lose the momentum. Some of you seem to think that they misplaced it like sunglasses on their own head. You ever done that? That's a sign you're getting older, when you can't find your sunglasses and you're looking everywhere and they're in your head, you know, on top of your head. Or if you lose your keys and you can't find them, you're looking everywhere and they're actually in your pocket. Those are signs you're getting old. So listen, the Knicks didn't lose the momentum. For those of you that think that, phooey, I say. Mike Brown, the coach there, he could not hold the momentum if you gave him a Ziploc bag and a written tutorial on how to keep the momentum. Why? Because it doesn't exist, you dummy. That's why. I'm trying to say this. And the Spurs have blown a couple of games already. And the Knicks actually should be down, to be fair, 2-1. You could even argue the Spurs should win all 3 games and should be 3-0. But, you know, ifs and buts and candy and nuts. The Knicks are fortunate they're up 2-1. The Spurs, Wemby missed a wide open shot that I would have made in game 2 of the finals. So even if you give the Knicks game 1 and say they win, they score the final 11 points, it's not like the Knicks have dominated this series. They have not. They've been fortunate. And that's fine. It's not momentum, though. It's not. And so the idea, people make this crap up and it drives me nuts. And New York had not lost in 46 days. And it wasn't because of momentum. It was because they'd played well. They got a couple of breaks along the way in this series. And that's it. Now, as far as the blame game, we love the Benny blame game. We can't get enough of the blame game. We love it. So there were plenty of what we like to call incriminating dirty water dogs to go around. There are plenty of them. And I would recommend first, when we start our investigation, the Maller Investigative Bureau, the MIB, Maller Investigative Bureau, we start out, can someone please check the kitty litter for me? Can you check the kitty litter? And it's a Hello Kitty kind of a night. Karl Anthony Towns reminding us he's still got it, baby. Karl Anthony Towns, more like Goodnight Kitty than Hello Kitty. As Cat did it, he hit the snooze button, took a little cat nap, and the NBA Finals, you figured it was coming at some point, and there it was in all its glory, despite all the excuses by Mike Breen, who often says, I don't want to make excuses, and then says, but, and gives you 17 different excuses for an underachieving player. I've noticed that. Now, Karl Anthony Towns is a $50 million man. He's making over $50 million, and that was a capital L lethargic performance. It wasn't the worst he's ever had. He's had worse, to be fair, and the eyeball test was bad. The numbers backed up the eyeball test, the huffing and the puffing, if you will, out there for Karl Anthony Towns. The $50 million man gave you 11-8 in 38 minutes of lackadaisical basketball. That's not a stat line. That is a Starbucks order. 11 and an 8. It's 11 points and 8 rebounds from a $50 million ball player. That doesn't seem good. Riding the vomit comet, I would say, for him. And he wasn't alone. There were others that did not play well for the Knicks. Mikal Bridges was a total decoy out there. That looked like the Bridges early on. That was just kind of out there futzing around. I don't know what was going on with him. And then Landry Shamet. What happened to him? He was a Freemason off the bench. And, in fact, I believe that he has to make sure he pays his union dues. The bricklayers' union dues there. My God. All right, now, page two. So to the gripe department we go. The big story everyone was talking about postgame was Mike Brown got up at the dais and spent about 5 or 10 minutes bitching about the referees. He just complained about the officials and I don't normally do this, but yeah. All right, we have a little bit. I don't play a minute of it. Let's play some of it. We'll see when I get bored, and then we'll talk some more. Here's Mike Brown complaining about the referees.
0: If we play game four and in the second half they get 24 free throw attempts to our 8, and maybe we were fouling. Maybe we were fouling, but they fouled too.
6: Kent
0: gets the ball off a loose ball rebound, and he shoots it, and he gets whacked across the arm, and they hit the ball, and it goes out of bounds on the baseline. There's no foul. There were opportunities for fouls to be called to at least try to even the free throws out. To go 24 free throw attempts in a second half, that's 48 for the game if you think about it the way that they called that second half, compared to 8. All the shots we took, we got fouled 4 times, yeah, roughly.
8: All right. All
0: for
8: right.
0: 8 free throws.
8: It's just going on and on. Okay. So you heard it there. The 24-8 in the second half, the Spurs, who were in the bonus at about the 10-minute mark of the fourth quarter. I mean, most of the fourth quarter, they were in the bonus there. And he specifically highlighted the who cares play with Karl Anthony Towns. So the question, as you heard, Mike Brown turning this into a sob story, that there's this great injustice against the New York Knickerbockers. Do you feel like the fix was in against the Knicks in Game 3? I didn't see Scott Foster out there. Do you think the fix was in? And the NBA made some phone calls and said, hey, boys, can we please make sure that we get a nice Game 5? Because if we get a win by the Spurs, we get a Game 5. We want a Game 5. All right, so to answer the question, I'm rolling my eyes on this one. I do enjoy a good conspiracy as much as the next person. On this one, though, just watching the way the game went, Mike Brown, what he did here was he visited the vineyard, and he did a wine tasting and discovered a new vintage of the officiating conspiracy, which is actually an old vintage. And it turns out that Mike Brown, as a wine taster, is a connoisseur at the orchard of the sour grapes. He really enjoys the sour grapes here. So this is what always happens. He is now lobbying Mike Brown, the league. He's trying to get a Game 4 bailout. And the other thing, which I'd be worried about if I liked the Knicks, is he's essentially admitting that the Knicks just aren't good enough. That sounded like a desperate coach that knows this thing's starting to slip away a little bit. It's only one loss. You say, well, okay, that's how it begins. With one a journey begins with one step, and this is the first step in a journey to the Dante's Inferno for the Knickerbockers here. And it's really, always get a kick out of it. Like when New York teams bitch about the officiating, like only in New York can you be the big market and then claim that you are somehow the victim of this pushback by a big brother to keep you down. It's like, what are you doing? The Knicks fans truly think the league hates them, and the league thinks the Knicks fans hate themselves, which is accurate. That would be true. And the context always gets in the way of these arguments, which is a problem. If the fix was in, something happened in the first half against that. Like, did Mike Brown have a problem that New York shot 42.8% more foul shots in the first half than San Antonio did? That was okay, right? It was, oh, well, it was fine. You know, we had more, so we're good. Sure. Now, they say in an NBA game, the experts, say that there's about 200 or more possessions in a standard NBA game. So three throws are certainly important, but it is one variable. And the Knicks had the advantage. They out-rebounded the Spurs, and they had home court advantage. All those one percenters, all the elites of society were there. At the home crowd there at the Garden, they failed to capitalize on that. And instead, they logged the union gig, right? We mentioned Landry Shamet, the entire Knicks team, though, joining the Bricklayers Local 212, as they had a lot of clunkers. In the fourth quarter, the Knicks shot under 30%. Now, I didn't play in the NBA. I don't think that's good. Oh, you're being mean, Maller. You're being a meanie. Okay. Yeah, I know. Well, they took 9 money balls, the Knicks, in the fourth quarter. They only made 1. Oh, you're really piling on. That's why you're doing overnights, because you're being mean. That's why, right there. So the Spurs protected the ball better. They executed at a higher level, and they won. And so will that happen in game 4? Well, that's why they play the game. You know things are not going well when the whining begins for the Knickerbockers. The whining. And, well, you can say extreme outcomes are followed by more moderate ones. That would lead us to believe the Knicks are the due factor. They're due to lose a bunch of games. All right, now, last word. So let's talk about the atmosphere at Madison Square Garden. The Knicks announced hours before the tip-off that 2 courtside seats on Celebrity Row for Game 3 had sold for $1 million. Now, they claim it was like a charity thing, and I guess it's a tax write-off, and I'm not sure all the details. But the thing you need to know is 2 seats right there in the middle of all the elites sold for $1 million. And then the Knicks went out there and lost the game. So the question is, do you feel bad for these people paying fortunes to watch the Knicks lose an NBA Finals game? And the answer, the only acceptable answer is hell no. If you don't think hell no is the answer, shame on you. A fool, I learned this as a kid, the fool and his money are soon parted, right? I learned that as a kid. Now, if you have that kind of cash to burn, baby, burn, you deserve what you get. And this was not Madison Square Garden. It was Madison Social Gathering is what it was. Think of it like the Met Gala for people who pretend to like sports at the Madison Square Garden there with all the security. It's like the Hunger Games for the 1%ers there, except the only thing dying is a big chunk of their disposable income to go to this thing. And you look at the seating chart on that Celebrity Row, and it's a networking event. They just happen to have a scoreboard and some cheerleaders shaking their asses. That's what they have right there. And the Knicks, they really don't just sell basketball. They sell the proper angles and lighting for a good photo shoot on Instagram and proximity to Spike Lee. Yeah, you can smell what kind of cologne Spike Lee's wearing. How exciting is that? And MSG essentially said, hey, listen, you want to sit next to Larry David? How about $1 million? Boom, done. Although I did see Larry David was 2 seats over from Robert Kraft, the Patriots owner. Why was he there? Does anyone know? I don't know why he was there. He was there. He was there. And so only the Knicks could turn a playoff loss like this in the finals. It's like that socialist mayor of New York's wet dream. It's a luxury tax for the celebrities. They had to pay extra taxes on that because you paid top dollar for those tickets. And you had what a great uniting front sports is, because you had President Trump there in the luxury box and his suite. You had the socialist mayor of New York in the same building. And the Knicks are the great unifier there. And they both left disappointed. So perfect. All right. It is the Ben Maller Show. If you would like to be part, 877-99 on Fox. You do not have to call in. We have plenty of content. We are ready to go. We don't need to take a single call, and many of you wish we would not take calls. We do take calls. So if you want to be part, 877-99 on Fox. Now, if you have something to say, if you don't worry, it's fine. If you don't have anything to say, don't call. A lot of these guys call, they have nothing to say. You don't have to call them. If you feel like you have something somebody else wants to hear, then feel free. Otherwise, just sit it out. We're good. We don't need you. Now, if you're good, we need you. If not, forget about it. Also on X, at Ben Maller, that is a backdoor way to get your voice heard, although your voice will not be heard. I will be the one who is using the voice, not you. So there's something one of these celebrities did that absolutely outraged a number of people right there on Celebrity Row. People furious with one of our elite celebrities. What did this celebrity do? What could they possibly have done to piss off so many people? You'll find out. We'll get to that, and we will do it
9: next. However, it is live read season, and I see it's the A block. What hour is it?
6: 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Number one.
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0: It is the Ben Maller Show. As we work our way through the overnight, the red-eye flight has just taken off, trying to reach our cruising altitude.
1: And Houston, we have a problem.
0: Well, not yet. Check back later.

0: they didn't really want to break down the game. They wanted to break down the anatomy of Cardi B. They seemed big fans Cardi B.
1: I'm sure.
0: And she was performing there at halftime, and that was distracting Shaq and Charles Barkley and those guys, which was both entertaining and wonderful. And also, I believe Charles Barkley lost his house. He bet the series was over. At halftime.
1: Are you kidding?
0: He was so distracted by Cardi B's amazing qualities there, her superpowers, that he just bet that he said it's over and the Knicks are winning and then that's it. Hmm. And apparently they did not win. So that's unfortunate for Charles. So I think he'll be able to buy another home. I believe he will. Well, the people have a lot to say, and we'll also tell you why one of the celebrities has really upset a lot of people. This guy paid big money to be at the Knicks game. And is annoying people. What did this person do? Alf says the suspense is killing me. Stay strong. Femi, the top Uber Eats driver there in the Twin Cities, says, Ben, why is the Maller Investigative Bureau not the Maller Bureau of Investigations? No, it's the Maller, MIB, Maller Investigative Bureau. I mean, you could change it if you want. Maller Bureau of Investigation, we could do that too. MBI, if you want.
1: We might just call you dyslexic, though. I don't know.
0: It's interchangeable. The Russian kid writes in from the highways and byways of North America. Says, Ben, I don't have much to say by calling or even here on X, but I want you to know I am here. I have clocked in, and he says a shout-out to the crew and the Maller militia members. That's from the Russian kid. Well, we don't do shout-outs, unfortunately, so we cannot allow you to do a shout-out. I hope you understand. It's just that's the way it is. That's it. Late night drug tester says, true that MSG only had the one percenters. Hell, the only rats with highlighted fur were allowed in. Is that true? I don't know about that. Let's see here. Eileen in San Francisco says, your opening monologue was not about Caitlin Clark and the WNBA.
1: How dare you?
0: Yeah, sorry about that. I didn't get the memo. That'll be coming up in hour 7. Of the show, Eileen. Hour 7, you'll hear the full Caitlin Clark breakdown. King Rory writes in from Wisconsin. He says, what a game that just wrapped up in Las Vegas, the Brewers with the comeback and spoiling the Athletics' first ever game in Sin City. Let's go, Brewers. Let's go, Brewers. As the A's, they should just go on a tour of all the AAA ballparks. They're playing in one in West Sacramento. I know they're moving to Vegas and the whole thing, allegedly. Eventually, they'll get that stadium done, and they'll be there, and how amazing. But, that was crazy. So they're going to have to put a humidor in Vegas? I didn't realize the altitude in Vegas. That's that dry desert air.
1: It's hot.
0: Yeah, 29 runs scored between the Brew Crew and the Athletics. Just another random Monday night in Major League Baseball. Let's see here. Hoosier Bill says, did one spur hit the hardwood? Yeah, they did. They did. There was a couple that I saw fall down. Wemby fell down at one point, grabbed his back. Oh, my back. My back, my back, my back. Shane in Des Moines says, if Wembanyama saying he's built for the pressure of being down 0-2 in the NBA Finals to the Knicks is true, is he ready to come back from that and bring these Spurs a title? He says, built to handle losing but not winning. There you go. And then Shane says, he's a Mariner fan. He says, Wemby is softer than the Mariners pitching in the summer. Random Ryan from Carolina writes in and says, I just finished up watching the international friendlies on FS2, warming up for the World Cup. Did anything else happen in sports? No. Nothing else happened, Random Ryan, except buggity, buggity, buggity, buggity, buggity, buggity. I just wanted to say that because he's a NASCAR guy, and so I thought I would entertain him. Let's see here. Mr. Irrigation is already answering the Who Am I game. We're not playing the Who Am I game. That's a bad job by you. It's a bad job by you.
1: But they're ready.
0: Everyone's excited for that. People love the Who Am I game. It's a very fun game to play. Yeah, very fun game, but we're not playing the Who Am I game. So the celebrity, what did the celebrity do to upset a number of people who were paying very close attention and a number of fans outraged by the activity? And should I give you the name of the celebrity? You want to limit this to the name of the celebrity? Or do you just want to guess blindly what they did?
1: Name of the celebrity.
0: All right, so the...

0: who was involved in this, DJ Khaled. You know who that is?
1: DJ Khaled.
0: Khaled, whatever his name is. Who cares? You're familiar with him?
1: Oh, yes.
0: Okay. You're a fan?
1: Another one.
0: Another one. There you go. I'm.
1: That's his catchphrase.
0: I'm on one. Is that what he is? No.
1: No.
0: Okay. All right. Anyway, so he was sitting there courtside and doing his thing or whatever, and he had on one side. I guess he had Fat Joe, and that's a rap guy, right? Fat Joe's a rap guy.
1: It's like Deflated Joe now, but
0: Is that guy that does the morning guy in L.A., Big Boy, who lost all that weight? Is he still around?
1: Yes.
0: Oh, okay. He's not Big Boy anymore, though. There was a guy on all the billboards in L.A. years ago, Big Boy.
1: He's
0: big
1: lost
0: fat guy.
1: A lot of weight.
0: Big fat guy, right? Big Boy. And then he's lost all his weight. But he still calls himself Big Boy, which is odd. Jimmy Johnson, the former NFL head coach, was also there. Why was he there? Guy lives in Key West. If I lived in Key West, I wouldn't go to New York to go to a basketball game. But they were all there. Anyway, the ABC broadcast is showing this, and then what do you think he was doing that pissed everyone off? Loreno, you want to take a guess?
1: Eating sunflower seeds and spitting them on the court.
0: So you think DJ Khaled was eating sunflower seeds and then spitting them on the court. All right.
1: Yes.
0: Coop, did you see this? You want to play our game here? We're trying to guess what the DJ did to upset the masses.
2: I did not see it, and I feel like this is just too easy of an answer to be right, but I'm going to say it anyway. But yeah. he was on his phone.
0: He was on his phone. All right. Well, Koopaloop, you'll be happy to know you've ruined the game.
2: Oh.
0: Yes, he was on his phone the entire night. He spent, those tickets, what was the minimum? It was like $8,000 to get in there. And people were losing their mind. This guy's sitting courtside at the NBA Finals. And he's on his phone. He looked like Stephen A. Smith at a finals game playing solitaire.
1: That is the point, right? So these tickets are so expensive, only rich people can buy them who aren't even fans.
0: But here's my point. This is what I say about like real estate. And if you're a young person, you're thinking about buying a house, you want that ocean view or you want that city skyline view. Let me tell you something. You'll get that house and you'll look at that ocean view once or twice. And you might look at the city view a couple of times. And then eventually it just becomes background. It doesn't matter. You're paying for the view and most people don't even look out and observe the world.
1: There's an experience around you.
0: People don't do it. You get used to it. This guy, DJ Khaled, has been to so many NBA games.
1: Another one.
0: It's just another game. He'll be at the finals next year, whether the Knicks are there or not. He'll be out doing his thing. So, come on. Anyway, it is the so that everyone all upset there. He's on his phone, futzing around, and that's everyone's on their phone. You watch the third quarter of these NBA games. All the celebrities go in there to get the free food and to socialize. And the second half of the NBA, the third quarter, most of it's empty. The lower bowl's empty. Because everyone's getting their free food. Well, not free. They paid for it. And
1: they did.
0: They're trying to hang out with all the important people and do their thing. And that's how that works. All right. Let's go to the phones. And let's see. I have not one person. I have a full board. Not one person wants to talk about the NBA finals. Is that a bad sign? You'll have to be I just spent 15 minutes on a monologue about the NBA finals. Just added on to it, and I got a full board of calls. Not a single person wants to talk about the Spurs and the Knicks. Let's go to Blind Scott on the north end of Boston. Hello, Blind Scott.
3: Oh, thanks for having me on, Ben. Sorry for saying mean things to you online. I apologize. Dude, the New York Knicks, I'll talk about them. It put me in the worst mood ever. I can't stand New York Knicks fans. I don't think they're real fans. I think they're disgusting. I'm familiar with New York City. That's where I get my guide dogs. Those are the stupidest group of liberals you could ever meet. They're the face of what's disgusting in America. They chastise everybody else. They come to the game. They're sitting there on their phones. They're paying really. These people from New Jersey, they're participating in the worst type of sports culture ever. And Lorena is too now. She's going another one. And now all these guys are going to show up now on the show and hit on Lorena
0: What are you talking about?
3: Oh, you know, The New York Knicks.
0: How does that relate to Lorena though? I don't understand.
3: Oh no, she's going another one.
0: Oh, another one. Oh,
3: so
0: okay.
3: Cringe. That means these black guys are going to show up and try to sex Lorena on the phone all night.
0: What are you doing, Scott?
1: I don't think that's what that means.
0: Are we getting the racist version of Blind Scott now? Is that what we're getting?
3: No. This is culturally acceptable because it's Pride Month.
1: But hey, if you guys want to call in, you know where to find me.
0: Okay.
3: Yeah. You know, I sleep with a lot of black guys. I endorse this culture. Hey, one other thing that I got to tell you.
0: How do you know? How do you know? I mean, you're blind. You don't know. Everyone's the same color when you're blind.
3: Yeah, you don't know. Oh, dude, I could come. Did you get my tip about coming on? There's a phone number you can come on Zoom. I would come on Zoom. Dude, one other thing. I'm listening. This Vegas game and the Athletics game. It got me really excited because I changed over because it's baseball in Vegas. But there's like they're going to keep the bars open all night in Boston for the World Cup. We were at the Mighty Squirrel Run in Boston. It's a brand new location, so it's a desperate attempt to save the bar scene in Boston. There's been like a massive exodus of people moving out in Boston. The whole thing with the World Cup in Boston, it's starting like the United States could play on July 10th at Foxborough. That's what the World Cup is shooting for right now. But the reason why it's so expensive to travel to the stadium because there's no parking around the stadium. But I was trying to tell you that the FIFA won't bring any law enforcement. You need the Mauer Investigative Bureau. But I got to tell the audience, I'm a mole in that militia. I've infiltrated the militia. Ben, this is what I was going to tell you. You got to get Deacon Lightfoot from the Hells Angels on your podcast. He's trying to sell a book right now. I've seen him on Hanover Street. Another thing I was going to tell you, I met Joey before, Fat Joe's son.
0: You never take a breath. I can't hang up on you. Just keep talking. This is unbelievable. You've gone on. This is a solid, how many minutes? You've done like 3 minutes of solid talking here. 3.5 minutes you've done.
3: Another one. Lorena, I got to tell you about Fat Joe's son. You don't know anything.
0: Lorena, you just want to hear about Fat Joe's son.
1: I know about Fat Joe's son.
0: You want to hear about Fat Joe's son, don't you? No? All right, thank you. I'm going to hang up on you. There's Blind Scott.
1: Very informative.
0: It's a lot of content from Blind Scott. What did you think of that, Anthony in Louisiana? Were you a fan of that phone call?
4: Oh, there was Blind Scott on the phone?
0: No. It just sounded like Blind Scott, and we said Blind Scott, and he said Blind Scott, but it's, I don't know, it might have been somebody else.
4: You told him I'd say hello.
0: Well, I hung up on him. I just, like, literally hung up on him a minute ago.
4: How you doing, Ben?
0: Oh, well, thanks for asking, Anthony. I appreciate that. Very kind. I had a nice Monday. I watched some bad baseball, and then I watched some okay basketball, and then I got in the Mallermobile, and I made a long drive from the North Woods here into the main studio, and here I am.
4: How about this bird? San Antonio won.
0: Are you talking sports with me? What is you little rascal? What are you doing? How dare you? How dare you talk about that? My goodness, unbelievable.
4: Yeah. Huh? Hey, cuz.
0: There it is. There it is, right there.
1: What up, cuz?
4: Where'd you get your good sense of humor, Lorraine?
0: There was nothing funny about that at all. There was nothing. She oh my God.
4: Yeah. You doing all right, Lorraine?
1: Yeah, oh my gosh, I slept so much today, you'd be proud.
0: Lorena, you're so funny. That's so funny.
4: Yeah, you got good sense of humor, Lorena.
0: Tell a joke, Lorena. Go ahead, tell a joke.
4: Yeah, this is a joke, I made it.
0: Oh, man.
4: The night before we're talking, and they got to the argument, you know, the fault on the knife. Yeah, don't get sharp with me.
0: Wow.
1: It's
0: amazing. It's gonna be even better. You know, next hour, Weed Man has his own segment next hour. You gonna call back for that, Anthony? Ask a Weed Man? Yeah.
4: And tell my friend in Hawaii, the comedian, I said, hey.
0: Oh, Dorco the comedian?
4: Yeah, tell him I said, hey.
0: Oh, yeah, I'm sure you guys would be good buddies, you and Dorco. Yeah.
4: I tell my friend Andrew, I say hello too.
0: Okay, I'll tell everyone who calls up. I'll say Anthony's a fan of your work. Thank you, Anthony.
4: All right,
0: bye bye. There he goes, Anthony in Louisiana, right there. The most competitive category. I know we're way away from the Bennies. We just had the Bennies. The worst call of the year is You got Poppy, you got Anthony, you got Dorco. These are some heavy hitters.
1: This is
0: the golden era for bad callers. And it's not even close. It's a domination situation is what this is. My goodness. All right, anyway, we'll press on here. And time now for the Who Am I game. This is where we pretend to be somebody else, so we call it the Who Am I game. So Victor Wembanyama became the third youngest player to score 30-plus points in an NBA Finals game. Now, Magic Johnson is still the youngest, and I am still the second youngest ahead of Wemby. Who am I? Again, Victor Wembanyama in that game on Monday night became the third youngest player to score 30-plus points in an NBA Finals game there for the Spurs. Magic Johnson still the youngest, and I am the second youngest ahead of Wemby still. Who am I? That is the question, the answer. We'll get to it. We'll do it next. But first, the live reads continue. It is the B block, and let's see, what hour is it? Let's see if we can find it.
5: Number one.
0: Well, it's hour number one, and the Cup, I have Random Ryan talking about this. 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

0: 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It's called the Ben Maller Show. And if you miss it, any of it, it's a podcast. And on the weekends, we just do a standalone podcast. We can say naughty words. It's not on the radio. It's just a podcast called the Fifth Hour Podcast. So check that out every Friday, Saturday, and Sunday. And now back to it. Well, we'll get to the payoff on the Who Am I game. But first, the play of the night. The play of the night. And you think it's going to be Victor Wembanyama? No, you're wrong. We're building a castle in the sky, baby.
1: Calling for Dylan Harper. Wembanyama with three, with two. Victor, back to Castle. He's got to force it up. Right wing three. Got it!
0: Oh, yeah!
1: Castle drains a right wing three.
0: Wow!
2: And just in time. Was pretty much forced to throw that one up there.
1: 111-104.
0: Yeah, Castle with 23 points for San Antonio as he was in support of Wemby. And Victor Wembanyama, the big second half. Castle had the big first half. That is the Tire Rack play of the night. 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Time for the payoff on the Who Am I game. So here it is, the Who Am I game. Victor Wembanyama became the third youngest player to score 30-plus points in an NBA Finals game. Magic Johnson is still the youngest, and I am still the second youngest ahead of Wemby. Who am I? That is the question. What is the answer? Let's see. Does anyone know the answer? Bimbo Coles, guessed by Andy in Lino Lakes, Minnesota. Who else? We have Bryant Big Country Reeves, good name, from Eloy. From Compton, Scotty No Tip and Pippin from Analog Al. Sedale Threet, solid name, from Alf the Alien Opiner. Udonis Haslam, who's 46 today. Rob. Lorena, do you have an answer, Lorena?
3: Anthony Davis.
0: No, it's Alvin Adams of the Suns back in 1976. Alvin Adams. Yeah, hey, Smaller, name. 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
3: NBC News Radio, I'm Tammy Trujillo. A U.S. Army helicopter has gone down in the Strait of Hormuz. The New York Times reports the Apache helicopter suffered a mechanical issue and that it was not shot down in the critical waterway that's been blockaded by both the U.S. and Iran amid the ongoing ceasefire. It happened early Tuesday morning, local time, with President Trump telling journalists in New York the pilots are fine, that there were no injuries, and that a report will be coming soon. Primaries are being held in four states today. North Dakota, South Carolina, Nevada, and Maine are holding contests for the U.S. House, Senate, and governor races. Maine's Democratic Senate primary has garnered national attention, with embattled candidate Graham Plattner facing a slew of allegations about a tattoo resembling a Nazi symbol he later had covered up, and several women reporting volatile relationships with him in the past, with one reporting physical abuse. Plattner is expected to win and face Republican incumbent Senator Susan Collins. Closing arguments are set for today in the Carmelo Anthony murder trial in Texas. We get the details from Scott Carr.
7: The now 19-year-old Anthony is charged in the April 2025 stabbing death of 17-year-old Austin Metcalf during a confrontation at a high school track meet. It happened during a dispute over seating under a track and field team tent in Frisco, Texas. The defense rested late Monday. The prosecutor and defense lawyers say they had no more evidence to offer on the fourth day of trial, which has been racially charged with crowds of demonstrators outside the courthouse for both Anthony, who's black, and Metcalf, who's white. If convicted, Anthony could face life in prison. I'm Scott Carr.
3: The Spurs are finally on the board in the NBA Finals. The team edged the Knicks 115-111 in Game 3 at Madison Square Garden. Victor Wembanyama tied for a game-high 32 points with New York's Jalen Brunson. New York now leads at best-of-seven series 2-1 with Game 4 coming up at MSG on Wednesday. 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

0: Here's what you need to know.
1: The New York Knicks had won 13 straight games, but were beaten at home by the Spurs in Game 3 of the NBA Finals, 115-111. Victor Wembanyama with 32 points, Stephon Castle with 23. The Knicks had outscored them by 18 in the second quarter, but did lose at home. New York will host Game 4 on Wednesday. In the WNBA, Caitlin Clark's game-winning three got Indiana a win at Washington. The LA Kings' new head coach will be Peter Laviolette. A judge in Texas gave Texas Tech quarterback Brendan Sorsby an injunction to play this season. The NCAA has appealed. In baseball, the Yankees won in 10 innings at Cleveland. Houston won in 10 innings in a comeback at the Angels. San Diego sent Cincinnati to a fifth straight loss, 6-2. Washington with three runs in the ninth won at San Francisco, 4-3. And Alabama and Oklahoma advanced to the College World Series. I'm Steve DeSager.
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2: 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Welcome in the beginning of another hour of the Ben Maller Show. We are in the air everywhere. We are talk mates. Is we are the court of last resort, coast to coast, border to border, and beyond, on the vast and heart-stoppingly powerful microphones of FSR emanating live from the burden of proof, guaranteed human, from the world-famous Fox Sports Radio studios, where Nick the Wendy's guy reminds us this hour made possible. 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
2: 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Kevin in Florida. Now, I haven't not heard from Kevin in a long time. Now, I share the birthday with Kevin's son, his late son there, and Kevin will call in every once in a while and regale us with amazing tales. And he wanted you to know about Express. If you're skilled in manufacturing, skip the online job search nightmare. 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As Perito says, it's all about Express Employment Professional. All right, there you go. Ooh. And we are good, and we move on. We now move ahead in the broadcast, and we move ahead to the broadcast, and we talk baseball. Talking baseball. We'll get back to the NBA Finals, although you guys didn't seem that interested based on the reaction, a small sample size of reaction. So our lead this hour is from Chicago. Well, the Cubs, they have a problem. They went out and signed this free agent from the Boston Red Sox, the forever dirty Alex Bregman, who is always going to be known as a cheating Astro, even though he's changed laundry a couple of times. So Bregman has not only been a player for the Cubs, he's been terrible. And there's no other way to say it. He took responsibility for the horrific play this season as we are sitting here in June. So if you didn't see this, perhaps not. He said, quote, "I have been terrible. I need to play better." Bregman bellyached in the understatement of the year. "Offensively, it's been awful. I've failed many times in this game. I have struggled." And then he went on to say, "They," meaning the Cubs, "brought me here to play good baseball, and I haven't played good baseball." That's an understatement. Again, I need to figure it out. You think? So Bregman mentioned mechanical issues, like he's a robot, and he's out in front on soft and late on fastballs. So that seems to be a bit of a problem, disconnected, and just not doing what the Cubs geniuses thought he was going to be doing there. And much to the chagrin of Yefimi and our buddy Tree in Chicago, who are diehard Cub fans and not happy about this at all. So that is a good jumping off point. Let us discuss the question. How does Alex Bregman saying that he's been terrible, how does that change things? How does that hit you with the Cubs? All right, so I've got Lethal Dose, Carl's Jr., and Childhood Toys. And we will combine all of these things together, and we are going to play tic-tac-toe is what we're going to do. And to play tic-tac-toe, you always start out by saying, number one,
4: number one,
2: number one, number one, number one, number one, number one, number one. Oh, what
4: number
2: fun,
4: one.
2: Number one.
4: Number one.
2: Stop. All right, so answer the question, how does Alex Bregman saying that he's been terrible for the Cubs hit you? It's my word is whoop-dee-damn-do is how it hits me. Now, Bregman admitting that he is bad is kind of like a tornado apologizing for that breeze that blew through town. I am apologizing for that. Listen, we are taking, I'm not going to sit here and pretend something's going on that's not. We are taking great joy out of watching this ineptitude. It is a lethal dose of schadenfreude. And it's just wonderful all these years later to still be celebrating the demise of these cheating a-holes that were not punished by the gutless commissioner of Major League Baseball. You can call it karma. You can call it cosmic justice if you want. Whatever you call it, Bregman's season is a Yelp review which has been written by the baseball gods. And I love it. The sleaze bag is drowning in slop. He's 32. He appears to be aging Bregman like in dog years. And he signed a 5 years in year one of a 5-year, $175 million contract. He carries an AAV, that's average annual value of $35 million, meaning that he is the highest paid Cub in history in AAV. Take that, Sammy Sosa, Ernie Banks, and all the other legends of Cub baseball gone by. This is the biggest average annual value contract ever given out by the Chicago Cubs, and the guy blows. But wait, there's more. It gets even better. With deferred money, the Cubbies will be paying him until 2041. He's going to get that Dodger-like payout, deferred money, although this is obviously from the Cubs, till 2041. By then, based on how he's played this year, Bregman, he'll be throwing out first pitches at Wrigley Field from a rascal scooter out there at the ballpark. And the Cubs offense has been overall a disaster. And you've got the Bregman thing is the micro and the macro problem. This is the get the big hit or go home type business. That's how baseball operates. And it's barrel or bust. And it's been a whole lot of bust lately. And so the bozo, the cheating Astro forever, Alex Bregman, hitting just 178 with runners in scoring position. And that's not good. Dragging his OPS, he's heading into play on Monday. He was at 669, and he's hitting a pathetic 138 on slop, on changeups, and 135 overall on breaking pitches. So I didn't play Major League Baseball. I'm just telling you, that does not sound good to me. Why are you so negative? I'm just pointing it out. Every at bat for Bregman, it's like he's joined a humanitarian mission with NATO to help out opposing pitchers. How can I help out? Can I hit a little weak ground ball at the shortstop or pop it up? What can I do to help the opposing pitcher? And this is just the beginning. Meanwhile, we go to Boston where the Red Sox are having a barf bag worthy 2026 season. I saw some of the game on Monday. They lost yet again. Currently sitting in the sewer of the American League East, bringing up the very rear, the keister of the AL East. The rumors have swirled about the job security of the GM, Craig Breslow, the head nerd of the Red Sox. He played. You wouldn't know he played based on his nerd qualities there. So we are now hearing the Red Sox are telling their friends in the media, the people that work for the team's newspaper, that, hey, listen, we're not considering getting rid of Craig Breslow. They want you to know and they want me to know, and then no one. So the report says ownership has not even discussed a change of the GM, despite having a last place record in a division which, you know, Toronto's not playing all that well. The Yankees now lost Aaron Judge. They were playing all right. The Orioles are kind of whatever. And Tampa Bay playing pretty well. So the question, are you buying that Red Sox owner John Henry has not even considered for a moment sacking the GM in Boston, Craig Breslow? So the answer to this is, come on, please. Seriously. Like, this does not pass the smell test. It does not. It, even if you don't smell well, yeah, it smells like bullcrap. Right? It smells like the fridge is open and the milk is rotten and you can smell it, and that's just the way it is. And the Red Sox, they're driving along, driving, and they come to the intersection. It's actually a junction. It's Dysfunction Junction. How do you function? And the Red Sox this year have been a malfunction. They bet on all these young players, and some of them are hurt. The guys that have played have mostly been mediocre to below average for the Red Sox. And the team doesn't just malfunction. That's an understatement. Say, well, they malfunction. It is a full system reboot at this point. By the third inning, they need a full system reboot. And they didn't just all of a sudden arrive here, the Boston baseball team. It appears they bought property and they built a gazebo, so they've got that going for themselves. And they've started hosting cookouts in the sewer. You're not supposed to have fire in the sewer like that. Could light everything up. And you can be bad. We always say you can be bad, you can be boring. In certain towns, you can't be both. And in Boston right now, the Red Sox are not only bad, they're boring. Right? They're absolutely boring. And you look around, it's like, that should be a felony. The product they put on the field, the dreck the Red Sox have put on the field, is ridiculous. And they have a horrific record at home. Fenway, would like to point out, we were at the game they won, so we have not jinxed the Red Sox. Their offense is 29th in runs scored. There's only 30 teams in professional baseball. That doesn't seem good to me. I know, I'm nitpicking, I know. Oh, you're such a schmuck. Okay. Have they possibly been attacked by an actual monster? Did Wally the Green Monster come to life and attack them at some point? Inquiring minds would like to know. Now, meanwhile, John Henry, he's getting grilled like a Carl's Jr. famous star, charbroiled, a little smoky flavor, and a lot of shame. And I know Ferg Dog loves those famous stars, those charbroiled famous stars. Can't get enough. And they've already blamed and fired and buried Alex Cora. They're going to pay him a lot of money not to manage the Red Sox next year. So what's left? Well, if you look around, the mirror on the wall says the front office. Craig Breslow's track record is so thin. How thin is it? Thank you for asking. It's so thin, it could literally slide under the door. That's how thin it is. And he's relatively new. He hadn't been there that long. And when the season ends, I will guarantee you, John Henry is going to need a new boogeyman. You got to find a boogeyman. And Breslow's resume is essentially hey, I'm the boogeyman. I've got a kick me sign on it. That's the way it is. All right, final point to Kansas City. We go. Kansas City. Talk some football. The Chiefs made a late addition as we are roughly a month and a couple of weeks away, a month and a week or so from the start of training camp. And so the Chiefs have signed veteran defensive back Legarius Sneed. It's a big name right there. Big name. 1 year deal. Getting like $5 million. Oh, man. How great would that be? I'm going to take the 1 year, $5 million deal. I won the lottery. Yeah, it's a reunion, if that sounds familiar, if that name sounds familiar. It is. Kansas City drafted Snead in the fourth round way back in 2020. I was a little kid back in 2020. There might have been some kind of event that shut down the world. Drafted him out of La Tech and spent four seasons in Kansas City. Legarius Snead, four seasons there, contributing to a couple of Super Bowl wins, part of that secondary. And then in 2024, it was time to pay the man, and they said, we ain't paying the man. We're not going to pay the man. Why would we pay? He's not the man. We can't pay the man. You're not the man. They did place the franchise tag, Kansas City did, on Snead, and then traded him to the Music City, to the Tennessee Titans. They got a third-round pick and a pick swap. So they didn't get much for him, and he didn't do anything. Despite a four-year, $76 million contract with the boys that play in Nashville, and Snead was very elite when it came to getting hurt. In fact, he appeared in only 12 games over two seasons in Tennessee. That does not seem to be good. So the question now, let's forget about that. Let's focus in on the Chiefs, the return to glory. Kansas City didn't make the playoffs last year. They've revamped the secondary. They've made a couple of additions on offense. Is this a return to glory road? And how big a factor is Legarius Snead going to be? How big an addition will this guy be for the Chiefs? So bringing Legarius back to Kansas City on the Maller report card, is it an A? No. Is it an F? No. It's a C-level nostalgia play. I wrote a C on the Maller scorecard. It's a C-level thing, not a franchise-altering move at all. This is not a splash. It's more like a drip, drippity drip, drip, drip, from a leaky faucet. They already had the player. Now they've got the player back and all that. It's not like they upgraded the secondary at this point. They just hit restore previous version and said, we know the guy, he was good for us, let's give it a shot. Why not? We'll give it a shot, and we'll see if it'll work out. And it's the NFL's version of buying back all of your childhood toys. All the stuff you had as a kid, you want to bring all the toys back. All of them. Even the Cabbage Patch doll, you want that, the whole thing. All right, so keeping it real here, Snead, no longer a franchise guy, and he hadn't been that for a couple of seasons at this point. And the thing about this is that he has, when he's played, he's excelled at jamming receivers. He's a pretty big defensive back, and that kind of stuff's important to Spags, the beloved defensive coordinator in Kansas City. However, what have you done for me recently is the question. Snead's last 2 years were so quiet. How quiet were they? They were so quiet you could hear the medical staff for the Tennessee Titans sigh from inside the injury tent when he was getting taken inside the injury tent. Playing only 12 games. Again, 12 over 2 years. They play, if you look at the math on this, they play the 17-game schedule. So there's a possibility of 34 games. He played 12. And in 2025, if you go by the numbers, the nerd numbers, then Legarius Snead was near the bottom in every important stat for a defensive back. He was among all qualified defensive backs. He had no interceptions, a high completion passer rating allowed when targeted. He's also 29. He has a rich history of knee injuries, quad problems, hip issues, back, the whole thing. And so he's more than just a cornerback. He, at this point, is a walking MRI subscription. It is the Ben Maller Show. If you'd like to be part, 877-99 on Fox. We'll take some calls. We also have Ask a Weed Man, our friend Billy from Hollywood, Florida. And he'll check in here and answer all of life's problems, all of them, in one segment of talk radio. It's an amazing thing. Nobody else has this. And how lucky are we? We're the only ones that have this. It's amazing. So we'll get to that. 877-99 on Fox. Also on X, at Ben Maller. That's at Ben Maller. We'll get to all of it, and we will do it next. However, it is the A Block, and is the leprechaun in the building?
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1: Bill Miller and you, it is the Ben Maller Show as we continue on. Not quite at the halfway point of the red eye flight. We're here all night long. If you like,
2: I do it 2 minutes every night.
1: If you like the show, we're here all night. If you don't like the show, it's only 4 hours. It's not that long a show. 24 hours in the day. It's only a 4 hour show. Just kind of deal with it. It's not that big a deal. 877-996-6369. The Spurs are staying alive. Staying alive. They had the parade planned there in New York. Except the Knicks.
3: Alive.
1: Knicks did not win the game on Monday night, so the Spurs have a chance to even the books. Will this be? We see this every once in a while. I remember there's a World Series. Was it the... Who was it? The Nationals and the 1,000, 2,000 holes. Wasn't that the World Series where the road team won every game? I feel like that happened. Maybe it was not World Series, but it was a road World Series where the road field advantage happened. Is that going to happen here in the NBA Finals? Inquiring minds would like to know. We're talking about that. And in addition, whatever else is on your mind, this hour was all about

0: Year and a half?
1: No, maybe. I mean,
0: how long has Lorraine been on the show? How long have you been on the show, Lorraine?
1: You don't even know.
0: You don't even know.
1: At least 2 years, because when I went on my when I got married, she was just starting on the show. Yeah.
0: Okay.
1: Yeah.
0: All right. Time flies when you're having. That's great. All right. Well, we'll get him on here in a second. The drama is building. The man who has been given a furlough. Let's say hello to Weed Man Hippie, who's in the leadoff chair. Hello, it's Ask a Weed Man. Hello, Billy in Hollywood,
2: hey,
0: Florida.
2: Man, how are you?
0: If I was any better, I'd be a Nick, but not a New York Nick, as they lost the game. It's a bad job by them.
2: Nobody wanted to see the Knicks sweep. Nobody wanted to see that.
0: Nobody. Well, I think a lot of New Yorkers wanted to see that, didn't they? Yeah. No.
2: Well, it's not a good series, no matter what, for a sweep.
0: Yeah, generally it's not. Yeah, that's true.
2: It's never good to sweep. Let's have a gentleman sweep. Let's have 4 or 5.
0: All right. Well, I want you to know, Weeman, the guy that had stayed on hold to ask you a question hung up right before.
3: He told me what it was beforehand. He said he wasn't going to be able to hold that long. He told me to ask just in case.
0: All right. Now, Lucky Tony is his name. He's one of our favorites. He usually calls up and says he wants to sleep with a porn star, and then says
2: it. Great, me too.
0: Yeah. And says a bad word and hangs up. That's a normal Lucky Tony phone call. All right, what was his question, Coop, for Weedman?
3: He said Lisa said that you are a great singer, and so he wants you to sing a little bit of Tom Jones right now on the air. And then he said to put some effing heart into it. I bleeped that part.
0: You bleeped that part. Yeah. Okay. Do you know any Tom Jones songs?
2: I saw the light on the night that I passed by her window. I saw the flickering shadows of love on her blind. She was my woman. I looked behind me, I lost and went out of my mind.
0: Yeah. Wow. Oh, he's still going.
3: Oh,
0: the man's an entertainer. Weed Man is an entertainer. Well, let's welcome back now, Weed Man.
3: That was a lot better than I thought it was going to be.
0: Let's welcome back, Weed Man, a man who has been on the sidelines for 2 years in talk radio jail.
2: And wow, now
0: he's,
2: who's that?
0: He's getting a furlough. He used to work the night shift. I think he's a bus driver now. Mason the Millennial. You remember Mason the Millennial, Weed Man?
2: I do remember his name.
0: All right. Hello, Mason the Millennial.
2: Hey, Mason.
0: I don't hear him. Mason, you've been 2 years. You've been in jail, Mason. 2 years. Are you kidding me? He's not. I don't hear him. The line's up. What?
2: Ben, we're going to change the world. We want to change the world in this segment.
0: Okay, well,
2: we're off to a better place to live for everyone alive on the planet right now.
0: Well, we're off to a great start. We have questions for you. King Rory from Wisconsin writes in. He wants to know, when was the last time you weighed yourself?
2: Not that long ago. I weigh 160 pounds.
0: 160 miles. You have a scale at your house? You weigh yourself?
2: No, but I was in Publix and there was a scale there, so I weighed myself.
0: What were you buying there?
2: Food.
0: All right. Well, obviously, I know it's a grocery store, but what kind of food were you buying?
2: Oh, frozen dinners.
0: That's a healthy. Now, do you remember the guy that has sent you candy? What's his name?
2: Perdido. What's his name? Is that it?
0: Didn't we have a bet, Coop, that he would not remember the name?
3: Yeah.
0: That's not his
2: Perdido.
0: Name. What's his name?
2: Perdido.
0: That's definitely not his name. You're getting colder. You're not getting warmer. Keep going. His name kind of rhymes with a very popular food dish in Mexico.
2: I don't know. Come on, tell me.
0: What do you think is a popular food dish in Mexico? What do you think?
2: Arrozo, rice.
0: Yeah.
2: I thought it was perdido.
0: No, it's
3: perrito.
0: Perrito, like burrito. You ever had a burrito? You ever had a burrito?
2: Yeah. Well, I was close. I was really close.
0: Real close.
2: Send me more candy. Send me like the first time.
0: Oh, my God.

0: God, Ferg Dog writes in, says, hey, Weed Man, how did you pass the time in jail? I was bored out of my mind.
1: It's unbelievable, isn't it? That's the worst.
0: Yeah, what did you do in there?
1: You watch TV, and hopefully you can watch the English TV.
0: Okay, so yeah, sometimes you were in there and the boys didn't speak English and they wanted to watch Telemundo or something. You were like,
1: sometimes you have this Spanish and English TV, and you got to make sure
0: Well, to be fair, though, I think sometimes I've seen some of the Telemundo, some of the ladies on there, very attractive, Weed Man, with the weather, you know, very...
1: no doubt. For all day long, you're watching these guys. Yeah. And the Spanish TV has nothing I want to see.
0: Okay, I understand. Alf writes in, it's Ask a Weed Man. Alf says, have you ever had caviar? So what do you say?
1: No, I never have. That's fish eggs, right?
0: Late night drug tester
1: Have you ever had caviar?
0: No, I don't. I don't like fish. I don't like any fish.
2: It's salty.
0: I'm not a fan.
1: Salty, yeah. Hi, Lorena.
2: Hi, Weed Man.
0: You didn't say that like Anthony. You didn't, you know.
1: What?
0: That's right. You don't listen. A late night drug tester writes in, have you thought about selling stuff, Weed Man, outside of sporting events like Helmet Man does? Great question from late night drug tester.
1: That would be great. I'd love to do that.
0: Yeah.
1: Cool. I wish I could hook up with something to do something like that. I'd really love to make some money.
0: No, you don't want to make money. And I'll tell you why. Because to make money, you have to leave your house, number one. Number two, you have to...
1: No, I would do that. I can't stay inside anymore. I'm bored. I'm terribly bored.
0: Really? You're bored now? You want to get out
1: yes.
0: there?
1: Why don't you
0: get back to your old roots when you were hustling on South Beach, hitting people up, the tourists, for money?
1: Because I'm so far away from any tourist spot right here.
0: You can take a bus or something, can't you, right? You know, no?
1: Oh, back to South Beach. No, I'm far away from South Beach.
0: How long are you? How far a drive is that?
1: Oh, like an hour driving. Terrible.
0: That's a commute. That's a commute people have. No, you go out there, you leave in the morning. It's like having a job. You go out there, you panhandle all day, get a couple of bucks, entertain the people, and then you go back. No?
1: I don't even think there's a bus ride for me to get there. The guy drove me here.
0: Well, yeah, I'm sure there's a... You probably have to take 7 buses and transfer and all that. I bet you can get there's a way to do it. Andy in Lionel Lakes... Andy in Lionel Lakes writes in on Ask a Weed Man, hashtag Ask a Weed Man, says, hey, Weed Man, are you a wife beater or a muscle shirt guy?
1: No, not really. I used to be when I used to work out. But not anymore.
0: You used to work out? You never worked out. What are you talking about?
1: Yes, I did. I did a lot.
2: What do you wear? Knitted sweaters?
1: Yeah, sure. It's warm here, you know. It's Florida. So just T-shirts and I have a light jacket, but I don't need it.
0: Yeah. Now, I met Just Josh. Very nice man, Just Josh, there in Cincinnati. He says, do you remember the name of the girl you... first kissed. Hopefully it doesn't rhyme with burrito.
1: First in my life? No, I really don't.
0: Yeah. All right. Emmett, the blind Seahawks fan, I thought Emmett had retired from the show. Apparently he's back. He says, what's the most creative way you've gotten someone to give you money? It's from blind Emmett.
1: It used to be when I'd be on Lincoln Road. People buy me McDonald's and buy me food.
0: No, I know people bought you food because they felt bad for you, but did you actually work someone over? Did you tell them a joke, do a little dance routine? Did you do something to create?
1: No.
0: Never?
3: Calling into Fox Sports Radio has been the most creative way to get people.
0: Well, he's gotten a lot of candy out of this. You got a place to live at one point. Remember that, Weed Man? I hooked you up.
1: Yeah, that was great.
0: And you told everyone I had you kidnapped. What else do we have? Michael writes in from Tulsa. He says, what do you think about men who wear Speedos at the beach? That's a great question.
1: Oh, that is terrible. That's bad. Bang, bang, no, no, no. Bad.
0: I've noticed our friends from Europe, and there's a lot of World Cups going on, so there's a lot of...
1: Nobody wants to see that. Nobody. Are you joking?
2: Speak for yourself, Weed Man.
1: A woman is beautiful.
0: Yeah.
1: A man is like a utility vehicle. Women are beautiful. Men are not.
0: Well, not all women. But yeah, most are. I would agree. Most women are beautiful. I got you. All right. Let's see. What else do we have? Manuel in Gardena writes in. He's
1: Hey, Manuel, my friend. How are you?
0: Yes. He says, what's Billy Boy's favorite pizza topping? And does Billy...
1: Pepperoni. Pepperoni by far.
0: All right. Does Billy like roller coaster riding?
1: Yes, I do.
0: You do?
1: I do like
0: really?
1: It.
0: All right. Do you have a barbecue grill, Weed Man? Do you ever barbecue?
1: No. I personally don't.
0: Your idea of cooking is the microwave. Is that correct?
1: Yes.
0: You know, food.
1: And I like shrimp. I get the shrimp dish. It's really good.
0: You get what? Wait. You shrimp? You cook shrimp in the microwave?
1: Yeah, definitely.
2: No,
1: it's really
2: you do
1: good.
2: Not.
0: Isn't that the worst possible way to cook
2: Are
0: fish in the microwave?
2: Me?
0: Am I
2: Are
0: correct on that?
3: I'm sure it's already cooked.
1: No, comes with frozen dinner.
3: Yeah, it's already cooked, and he's just heating it up. When's the last time you actually cooked something like on the stove?
0: From scratch.
1: Oh, I've never done that. Never in my life.
0: You've never made a meal from scratch? Really?
1: No. I have a food stamp card.
0: You got everything. You got your Obama phone. You got your food stamps card. You got everything you possibly want.
1: I buy frozen dinners. I microwave them. I eat. That's it.
0: All right. Bozo, the district attorney, writes in. He said,
1: hey, Bozo, my man.
0: You love Bozo. You can't get enough of Bozo. He says, what's the matter with the kids today, Weed Man? What's the matter with these kids today?
1: What's the matter with these kids today? Come on.
0: Mr. Irrigation from Houston writes in and says, "What does Weed Man think WD-40 smells good? It's a great question.
1: Yeah, I know it works to slide things up.
0: Yeah. You like the smell of it? Yeah.
1: I never smelled it. I don't know what the smell
0: You've never smelled WD-40? You've never had a door, the hinge on the door that's started squeaking?
1: Yeah, but I really can't remember. Do you right off the bat know what it smells like?
0: Yeah, it's kind of a chemically, what do I say? I don't love it. I don't hate it. I don't like it as much as gasoline. Do you like the smell of gasoline?
1: You like the smell of gasoline.
0: I do. I like the smell of gas. Why is that funny? I like the smell of gasoline. You're not supposed to breathe it, but I like it. I like the smell of tires. Do you like the smell of tires?
1: No. Yeah, I like that smell too.
0: Yeah.
1: Hey, first of all, I can't believe Donald Trump is the president of this country.
0: Yeah.
1: And we have aliens. I love this. We have aliens. I saw it 2 weeks in a row. We have aliens from outer space that are coming here from God knows where in the galaxy. I love that, don't you?
0: Would you be willing to leave Florida, Weed Man? If
1: you
0: would travel with the UFO people, the goblins.
1: Absolutely, I love that. That'd be so great.
0: You would, and what if
1: they must be so much more advanced than we are because we can't go anywhere.
0: Well, we travel around the planet we're on, the Blue Marble. Now, Weed Man, if you were to leave, though, you would lose access to your Obama phone and your food stamp card. So, what would you do?
1: I love you, man.
0: I love you, man. All right, thank you, Weed Man. We've done it yet again. What an amazing segment every week at this time. Ask a Weed Man.
1: I love it.
0: All right.
1: Have a good night,
0: thank
1: everybody.
0: You. Thank you, Weed Man. There
2: Bye,
0: he goes.
2: Weed
0: our
2: man.
0: Friend Billy from Hollywood, Florida. Outstanding. All right. It is the Ben Maller Show as we are continuing on. Time now for the Insta Trivia. And you can answer this Insta Trivia very simply and do it at Ben Maller on X, and we have Maller to the third degree coming up. Here it is. In his third career NBA finals game, Victor Wembanyama has 85 points in three career NBA finals games. He has 85 points, 10 blocks. The last player to hit each of those marks over a span of three NBA finals games in a single postseason was blank. That's the Insta Trivia. The answer, we'll get to it. We will do it next. However, it is the B block, and what hour is it?
1: Number two.
0: Well, the Cup is taking over the U.S., and only DraftKings has you fully covered. 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

0: brand new. It is the Ben Maller Show, which is on radio. 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Follow the page and videos will pop up. Maller Monologues and other features will pop up in your timeline. We thank you in advance. Time now for the payoff on the Insta Trivia, then we'll get to Maller to the third degree. Here is the Insta Trivia question. In his three career NBA Finals games, Victor Wembanyama has 85 points and 10 blocks, the last player to get those numbers over the span of three NBA Finals games in a season was blank. And Fergdog says Dennis Rodman, Donald Duck, who is 92 today from Late Night Drug Tester, Patrick Beverly from Femi, Ric Flair, from Shane in Des Moines, the General, from Just Josh, he got it right, bad job by him, Kevin Willis from Scrooge, A.C. Earl from Rob the Goatman, Big Bird, guessed by Sir Smokes a Lot. What say you, Lorraine? Up!
1: Timothy Chalamet!
0: No, this is how long ago this was. I've not been to an NBA Finals game in a long time. I was at this. I watched Shaquille O'Neal of the Lakers back in 01. And he was the last guy to put up those stats. Here we go, here we go, here we go!
2: How about
0: here
2: that?
0: We
3: to the
0: go!
3: Third degree. This is when Big Ben gets grilled.
0: All right. Coop. Aloof.
4: Patriots offensive coordinator Josh McDaniels said on Monday that Drake May knows a hell of a lot more than he did last year at this time. Ben, do you expect May to be among the MVP candidates at the end of the year?
0: No, because the Patriots are going to lose more games. They play a tougher schedule, and they're not going to have a cakewalk like they did last year, so he is not going to be an MVP candidate this year, even with better players around him. Next!
4: Steelers head coach Mike McCarthy said this week that Charles Woodson is, quote, an excellent comparison for how they can use Jalen Ramsey. Do you think Ramsey can still have that sort of impact?
0: Not on a weekly basis. Ramsey will have his moments where occasionally he'll make a big play for the Steelers. I would be shocked if he's not going to be an all-pro. I don't think of Ramsey at this point. He's bounced around a bit now. I don't think he's got too much left. There'll be an occasional highlight where he makes a play. And McCarthy's got to be optimistic because he's paid to be optimistic for the Steelers. Next!
4: In a report on Monday, it was revealed that there are still plenty of tickets left for Texans Jaguars in London and that tickets have not been selling well. Ben, is this a matchup problem or something bigger?
0: Well, they got to get the expats. They always sell, as Terry in England, as others have pointed out, when these games, they go to London, they sell the tickets to expats. But yeah, there is a star problem. CJ Stroud is the biggest star in the Texans. He's not even a big star here. And Trevor Lawrence is not even really a big star here. So why would they be a big star in London, in the UK? There's like really no sense to it, but. You know, they will sell the tickets or they'll give the tickets away and they'll be packed when they get to London, which is not for many, many months. How did we do, Koopaloop?
4: You passed
0: that
4: decision.
0: That is a win. Put it on the board. Winner, winner, winner. Chicken dinner. 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
9: NBC News Radio, I'm Tammy Trujillo. A U.S. Army helicopter has gone down near the Strait of Hormuz. The Apache helicopter was reportedly flying over the critical waterway that's been blockaded by both the U.S. and Iran when it crashed amid an ongoing ceasefire. It happened early Tuesday morning local time. President Trump acknowledged the incident as he boarded Air Force One to return to the White House after watching the Knicks take on the Spurs in Game 3 of the NBA Finals. He told reporters that the pilots are fine and that there were no injuries. The president's formally nominating Acting Attorney General Todd Blanche to take over the role permanently. Blanche has led the department since former Attorney General Pam Bondi was fired by Trump. The president said last week he was going to make his former criminal defense attorney his permanent AG. In his time so far in the position, Blanche has brought charges against former Cuban President Raul Castro and brought a second case against former FBI Director James Comey. Apple is rebranding Siri. Matt Mattinson has details.
10: During its Worldwide Developers Conference, the tech giant unveiled Siri AI, which uses Apple intelligence. The features include a more conversational experience with the system, which also allows users to adjust voice expression.
11: Hi, let's find the right voice for you. I'll practice some things I like to say while you listen. Let me try this one out. You have one new message. Here's another one. Your timer is set for 1 minute.
10: Other announcements include Apple's next Mac OS called Golden Gate, as well as changes to Liquid Glass and additional features to its child safety tools. I'm Matt Mattinson.
9: Wastewater will be screened during World Cup matches for infectious disease outbreaks. Epidemiologists have set up a command post in a vacant lab at Georgetown University. They'll be monitoring sewage and internet chat to detect and track outbreaks should they occur in any of the host cities in North America. More than 6.5 million people are expected to travel from 100 countries to watch matches in the U.S., Mexico, and Canada from June 11th through July 19th. 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

0: you need to know.
1: The Spurs won at New York in Game 3 of the NBA Finals, 115-111. Victor Wembanyama with 32 points, 6 assists, just 1 turnover. Jalen Brunson, 32 points in defeat. The Knicks' lead in the finals is 2-1 now. New York will host Game 4 on Wednesday. There will be a Game 5 at San Antonio this Saturday. The Atlanta Hawks gave coach Quinn Snyder a multi-year extension. In the WNBA, Indiana's Caitlin Clark hit the game-winning three-pointer in a victory at Washington 78-76. A judge in Texas gave Texas Tech quarterback Brendan Sorsby an injunction to play this season. He had been ineligible after gambling. The NCAA has already appealed. Alabama and Oklahoma baseball each advanced to the College World Series. In the majors, Washington scored 3 in the ninth to win 4-3 at San Francisco. The Padres handed the Reds a fifth straight loss, 6-2. I'm Steve DeSager.
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8: 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Welcome in the beginning of another hour of the Ben Maller Show. 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
8: 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All right. And here we go. So we begin this hour with Pro Bouncy Ball. Now, we will get, in a moment, we will work our way back to the NBA Finals, or something we did not address earlier we'll get to. However, we begin with this, our lead from Oklahoma City. Now, the Thunder from down under, they're like, well, wait a minute. We're going to be right there. We're going to be in the mix of this. And they thought they would be in the NBA Finals. Obviously, they weren't, and San Antonio is. The GM, though, Sam Presti, at the end of season exit, we sucked, we didn't win news conference thing. Sam Presti strongly defended Shai Gilgeous-Alexander, and he defended him against what was described as online criticism and also old-school media criticism, but mostly online. The narrative that he is a foul merchant, draws fouls, and so this was the theme of the end of season news conference. Now, I don't know if you heard it or not, perhaps not. Presti said, quote, SGA is playing against six people. He's got five defenders, and the sixth defender is social media. So that is a good jumping off point. Let us discuss the question, where did the Thunder general manager Sam Presti's rant about social media in his defense of SGA and saying, well, they're attacking SGA. They're defending him. It's six defenders against SGA because of social media. Where did all this land with you? So I've got King Cobra, Common Denominator, and Baptized. And we will combine all of these things together. And we are going to have a wonderful time with the checkered flag. We're going to go with the checkered flag. So first of all, this landed like a giant yawn and a stretch. You know that thing, you wake up, you yawn, and then you stretch your arms out. You're like, all right, I'm starting the day. Make sure my arms move. I'm doing that. There we go. All right, so the Thunder general manager, what he is doing here is he's got a deck, and he's playing the victim card from the bottom of the deck. The bottom of the deck, a shyster. He's acting like Shea is suffering in the Dust Bowl. The media is out to get him. Social media is out to get him. Like he's battling the tabloids back in the old days in New York. And unfortunately, he's in TV market. SGA's in TV market number 45. Not exactly the Big Apple. Not exactly the Big Apple. Now, Oklahoma City is not the center of the basketball universe, even when they won the championship. They were not. The noise, in comparison, is a gentle breeze. That's what it is, a gentle breeze. Now, the idea, the concept that SGA is somehow the victim, because everyone loves playing the victim, right? Everyone wants to claim that you were mean to me. I'm a victim. That's how they do it. That's how they sound, too. They have this very weird voice. It's a cartoonish voice. And I was not raised that way. And you have to get some criticism. That's part of the deal. And I find it adorable. And we're supposed to feel bad for SGA. I'm sure he's being held back, winning multiple MVP awards. And he's fighting for his life, unless he's not fighting for his life. And this great oppression is X, Twitter. That's the oppression there. I think we all kind of understand as humans, if you come across a king cobra or a black mamba, you don't stop and try to pet it. Right? If it's a problem, you don't stop and try to pet it. You don't. So the message is the same message we always have. If you can't handle the noise, you just log off, you delete the apps, and boom goes the dynamite. The problem is solved. A revolutionary concept. Nobody else is smart enough to come up with this concept. People are mean. Okay, then just don't look. Who cares? You don't have to partake. It is possible to not partake. There's a whole big world. I did enjoy during the NBA Finals. I don't know if you saw the commercial. They had a commercial encouraging people to go outside and live their lives. And, you know, this whole thing about how people used to live without social media. And then it was for Pinterest, which I believe is a social. Is that not a social media platform? All right. I thought, well, that's a great. I didn't know what it was for. I was like, well, that's a really good commercial. And then I saw at the end, I was like, oh, holy crap. They just want you to get off X and Instagram and TikTok and go to Pinterest is what they want. I was like, okay, buy some spots here. I think our audience, the boys love Pinterest, right? No, they don't. Not a big crossover. That's more for the ladies. Okay, I got you. All right, anyway, listen. So Sam Presti, he's spinning stats like it's a dreidel. He came up with his stat saying that Shea drew, I think he said 415 fouls, and only four were overturned. And so he's like, well, I see the calls were right, and only four were overturned and all that. Unfortunately, the problem that Sam Presti has is social media has their own receipts, and they show a lot of clips online of him being a foul baiter. Make sure I said that properly, a foul baiter. And that is an accurate observation. That is an art form that is shamed on. It is, you're looked down upon when you do that. It's not harassment, though. There's no harassment here. Presti's, I say, you're supposed to stand by your man, defend your superstar, and he's trying to build a moat with crocodiles around his player. All right, now, secondly, we go to New York, where Tracy Morgan is feeding the content machine. Yep, that guy, Tracy Morgan, he's still around. A big Knicks fan. He didn't barf at the Garden, right? There was no... I remember during the season he puked. Remember that? All right. Yeah, big Knicks fan there. He was out hanging out with all the one percenters. Now, he recently said that LeBron James could not handle playing in New York because the lights are too bright and, quote, we too rowdy, meaning the Knicks fans. So I don't know if you saw it or not. Now, diehard Knick apologist, Tracy Morgan, made the comments while hyping up the atmosphere at Madison Square Garden. He says, New York, that's why LeBron can't play here, he said, because the light's too bright, we too rowdy. Okay. Question. Do you think LeBron James avoided the Knicks because to quote Tracy Morgan, the lights are too bright at the Mecca? I know he's just joking around. I'm shaking my head. Tracy Morgan, believe it or not, has me, I guess, defending LeBron. Is that what I'm doing? I'm defending LeBron James. I don't want to defend LeBron James. Why am I defending LeBron James? It's proper. Like, how dare you? Tracy Morgan, that take was so bad. How bad was it? So going right to take jail. Right to hot take jail. And if you want to know what jail's like, ask for a dog. He's been there. So it's not the Knicks supporters, obviously. And I would argue Laker fans and Knicks fans are equally annoying in a different way. Right? The Laker historians love to tell you about the glory days and all that. Of course, they haven't won since Kobe. And then the Knicks fans, they haven't won since cable television. People were using rotary phones the last time the Knicks won, and yet they want you to know how great they are and all that. Historically, LeBron has dominated at Madison Square Garden. In fact, he has treated it like his personal Airbnb when he's gone in there with these different teams. Has a 23-9 record. So that's a 71% winning percentage. If the lights were too bright, you most likely, you wouldn't have that record. I'm going to go out on a limb and say you would not have that record. Now, the truth, and we are in pursuit of the truth. The truth is LeBron does not pick teams based on the normal criteria. He picks amenities. LeBron's a big amenity guy. He likes the bells and whistles. He's all about that. And he's always chased the easiest road with creature comforts. And sometimes he goes a little more towards the creature comforts than the easy road. He loves when you can get both. That's the sweet spot. You want to get both. That would be the way to do it. Every franchise he's joined, if you look at the life and times of LeBron James, every team that LeBron has joined has rolled out the red carpet and vacuumed it twice for LeBron. Yeah. Pat Riley, right, in Miami, they already had Dwayne Wade. They brought in Chris Bosh and all that, and they looked out for LeBron. And then Riley got upset, and when that stopped and Riley became a bit of a douche and didn't treat LeBron and kiss his ass all the time, what did LeBron do? He skedaddled out of Miami and ran back to Ohio so the Cavs could kiss his ass, and that would go on. And he never chose New York, not because of the Knicks fans. It was because of James Dolan. That I believe that's why. In 2010, way back in 2010, 2011, that period of time, the Knicks, they had an opportunity. They had meetings with LeBron, and at one point the favorite was the Knicks for LeBron, and they did this like weird Sopranos thing. The Sopranos were a popular show back then, this thing on HBO's mob show. They did a video. That supposedly didn't go well. Then in 2018, he had an opportunity to go to the Knicks, and the Knicks were terrible. He chose to go to the Lakers because he wanted to hang out with a bunch of Hollywood losers, and so that's what he did. The common denominator, though, and LeBron met with the Knicks twice, in 2010, 2011, 2018, the common denominator is James Dolan. That's it. Like, he's got that LeBron bug spray and refused to give LeBron all the trimming. So LeBron said, I'm good. I'm out of here. I've never been the Mecca of management. It's, so there you go. All right. It is the Ben Maher Show. Now, the final thought, speaking of New York, the very rowdy fans at MSG for the finals game, as you might imagine, even though they are the one percenters, the cheapest ticket to get. I guess the upper row in the very back at Madison Square Garden. You can get a ticket for $5,000. So anyway, the game last night, there was rhythmic chanting. Now, we would like to play the rhythmic chant on the air. Unfortunately, we are told we cannot play it due to guidelines from the federal government. The chant was, F-U-M-B, F-U-M-B, F-U-M-B. They didn't say just F. I don't know. They said fun? I think it was fun. Fun you Wemby. No? Something like that. So that happened during game three. It happened late in the second quarter when Hello Kitty, Karl Anthony Towns, was at the foul line. The profane chant was loud. How loud was it? It was so loud that I heard it on my TV. It was on the ABC broadcast. They tried to mute out some of the bad words I noticed on my feed. There were some moments the audio went mute, which tells you there were some really dirty words that were being said there. Dirty, dirty, dirty, the dirty bird. So when asked after the game if being vilified was a compliment or not, Wemby had a zinger lined up in his back pocket. He said, quote, I guess I'm nowhere near Trae Young level, though. Close quote. Yeah, a little tip of the cap to Trae Young, who for two games was the villain at Madison Square Garden. He had to have the game-winning basket at the end of the game where he played very well, and then there's another moment there. Anyway, the point of all that. So the question is, how should Wemby feel about getting that profane rhythmic chanting treatment from the Knick fan, game three? And not just your regular Knick fan. These are the elite Knick fans, the ones that either have really wealthy friends or themselves are really, really wealthy. So if Knick fans are chanting bad words at you, which is what happened in game three of the finals, it's rather obvious here. Congratulations. Come on down. You have been baptized. You have been baptized, Wemby, by the world's angriest church. They have baptized you. And Victor Wembanyama should not be offended at all by the profane ranting and raving, the rhythmic chanting raining down from the upper levels of Madison Square Garden, the rafters there. And honestly, it is an honor. I believe it truly is an honor. I love it. MSG gave him the F-bomb symphony. It's like the New York Pops just raining down. It's wonderful. It's like that's a Hall of Fame level moment when you're doing that. And Wemby did not get rattled. He got a little serenade. It's a very nice thing to serenade him. You can feel the energy. Now, that was not just a chant. That was essentially the standing ovation in the New York dialect. The standing ovation there. F-U-M-B, F-U-M-B. Now, in that city, they don't boo nobodies. They don't chant nobodies, as Mr. October Reggie Jackson famously said back in his day, in his salad days in New York. And there is this strange, beautiful, I don't know if you want to call it poetry or not. You've got a 22-year-old kid from France who looks like he's Big Bird and instantly becomes the villain of Manhattan because he's the biggest name, obviously, on the Spurs, and that's it. So, Wemby, again, I don't think he's upset. Shouldn't be upset. Shouldn't be upset by this. In fact, I would recommend when this is over, if the Spurs do come back, and they should, they're the better team, he should send the Garden a thank you card. And it's like, hey, this is it. I thought I had arrived, but this is the moment. This is the moment I arrived. 877-99 on Fox. 877-996-6369. If you'd like to be part, you can join the calls. Also on X, at Ben Maller. That's at Ben Maller if you want to be part of the program. And eeny, meeny, I can't read that. We'll skip over that. All right, there's some good things here. So send more in, at Ben Maller. And later this hour, if you stay with us for the full hour, the full Monty, as we like to say around these parts, we'll have the Maller Riddle of the Day, also Mountain of Money. That'll be coming up a little bit later on this hour. So we have that to look forward to. But right now, the Riddle of the Day, and here it is. New York Knicks coach Mike Brown said that Mitchell Robinson gets his calm demeanor from blank. Again, Knicks coach Mike Brown said that Mitchell Robinson, who's the worst foul shooter in NBA Finals history, gets his calm demeanor from blank. That is the Maller Riddle of the Day. The answer, we'll get to it, and we will do it next. However, it is the A block, and what hour are we looking at right now? Let's see here.
0: Number three.
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0: cool. So you're a tough guy, like you really rough guy. 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
2: 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All night, every single night. Woo! Yeah. It's unbelievable. It's amazing. You can be part of it. 877-99 on Fox.
3: Oh, you are a sexy lady. The
2: San Antonio Spurs spoiling the coronation of the New York Knickerbockers. And I loved it. Oh, it was so good. Ah, oh, so great. I'll be a cheerleader for the NBA. Eh, not really. I used to be. Yeah. I'm net neutral now. 877-99 on Fox. On X at Ben Maller. That's at Ben Maller. And you can also be part of the show with Lorena. Say hello to her. FSR Tech Queen. She's on Instagram more, but say hello. FSR Tech Queen.
4: Hi, Bill.
2: We don't know. We don't remember her Instagram page, so, you know, figure it out. And Koopa Loop, a Bronco fan. That's a Bronco fan. Your comments can and will be used against you in the court on sports radio. Pay off the Maller riddle of the day. I did see the, I guess somebody interviewed President Trump and he denied that he was booed by the Knick fans. And claimed it was mostly cheers there at the Garden, which will drive.
4: Say he didn't take a nap either.
2: Drive the people nuts when they're, the crowd. It's, he's really good at poking people because they'll go, oh, you were.

0: from blank. So that is the Maller riddle of the day. And let's see, does anyone know the answer? He gets his calm from Aaron Rodgers, his calm demeanor. That's Kathy in Madison, the lovely and talented Hey Mona woman. Analog Al says rotary phone, using a rotary phone. Femi in Minnesota says from Barney the Purple Dinosaur, which I don't think is a thing anymore. Fly fishing from Rob the Goat Man in Des Moines. His parole officer from Alf the Alien O'Pine. Oh, look, you got some tattoos while you're in jail. Look at that. Unbelievable. What else do we have? Let's see. Ferg Dog says that the answer is from Lorena's terrific sense of humor. Now, she's so funny. That's why. All right. What else do we have? Page down. I don't think I'm going to read that one. Eek in Roseville, Minnesota. From Chewing Crushed Ice. Yes, by the late night drug tester. Hold on, let me put these guys on hold. I just asked people to call up for the game show, so make sure they are on hold there. All right, what else do we have? Let's see. Stevie Meatball says he gets his calm demeanor from Hollering James, his biological father. Is that true? Interesting. Maller Prop Guy says from listening to the Ben Maller Show podcast and the Fifth Hour podcast. Oh, look at that. He's got the headphones on at the foul line. Playing volleyball from Donkey Sausage. What else do we have? Mr. Irrigation is going with Jack Nicholson. I cleaned that up for you. What else do we have? Eileen in San Francisco says he gets his calm demeanor from Ginger and Marianne and the skipper, too. Or probably not the skipper. What do you have? Trucker Joe says from buying his car's extended warranty. Isn't that the great scam, right? The extended warranty scam. What else? Fentanyl was guessed by Johnny Q. From fishing, from Rob, our buddy Rob in Minnesota. George Carlin from Filler Up Phil. That's his answer. Who else do we have? Page down. Country music from Bozo,
1: wrong,
0: the district attorney. JT the Wingman from Tennessee says his gasoline-scented air freshener. Yum, yum. Timmy from Busco, Indiana says that the NBA player named Mitchell Robinson gets his calm demeanor from a combination of Xanax and red wine. Interesting. All right. Lorena, do you have an answer, Lorena?
2: I was going to go with puppy therapy.
0: Puppy therapy. All right. Is that correct? Let's see. You're not right. The correct answer, according to Mike Brown, said that his player, Mitchell Robinson, gets his calm demeanor from country music. Country music.
2: Oh.
0: Yeah. I would say that the percentage of NBA players that like country music is less than 5%.
2: That was going to be my guess.
0: Less, got to be less than 5%. There are some. Less than 5%. That's a very small group of people that love the country music. Let's say hello to Meta Glass Kyle, who is somewhere out in the desert somewhere. Hello, Meta Glass Kyle.
3: What's up, Ben? Hey, first off, can I say two things before I get into the NBA topic? Number one is, hey, Scott, there's a black man that called up that's not trying to hit on Lorena. That's number one. Number two, my question for all three of y'all. Are you a AC in the wintertime person or a blanket in the summertime person?
0: I'm AC year-round. I like to be cold. I want to be frozen when I sleep. And so I like to be cool. I don't want to be hot. So AC all the time. All the time. Lorena?
2: I hate being frozen. I'm a blanket, even if it's hot, kind of girl.
0: That's a bad answer.
2: And if it's air conditioned inside, I will even have a jacket on. Like, do not mess with me.
0: Wow. All right. Coop, AC or blanket?
4: I'm cheap, so I don't really put on the AC very much, but I would. If money was no object, I would have it set to like 65.
0: Well, I'm cheap also. What I got is a room air conditioner. Save money.
3: Oh, yeah. Okay, I bought one of those as seen on TV, those Arctic coolers where you just put the ice in the little tray.
0: Did it actually,
3: pour a little water
0: it actually,
3: in there, turn on the fan.
0: Did it work?
3: Instant AC. No.
0: It did not work. Yeah. It doesn't. It didn't look like it would work. Yeah. If it,
3: that is the worst buy. Billy Mays sold me on that years ago.
0: Billy Mays here. Yeah.

0: But anyways, though, hey, Ben, look, hey, part one of our dream has come true. It might actually come truer than what we said.
1: They didn't need
0: the game three heroics from the Knicks so we can go ahead and pull off this four game in a row win streak, you know, that they're going to do presumptively. We're going to say presumptively. But no, all around, it was a classic game. Just did not agree with what Mike Brown did. He had one of those system overload type of deals where he was looking on the sideline, scratching his head, like, do I actually got to start coaching? I think Rick Brunson coaches that team. Honestly, I don't think Mike Brown, I think Mike Brown is just the face. You see more of Rick Brunson than you do of Mike Brown on the sideline. Or going to the
1: Rick Brunson does run out a lot. Anything involving his son obviously he's running over there. How about the people that bought tickets to game four thinking the Knicks were going to win and then win the championship? Exactly. Did you see this? The tickets, as of like during the game, they were going for like $12,000, the minimum get in for game four. And now that the Knicks lost on Monday, you can get in for a reasonable $4,000.
0: And what you said though, with the charity buying those $2 million seats that nobody sat in, you could have let Charles Oakley sit in one of those seats for crying.
1: Well, no, he'd be arrested if he entered the arena. He'd be arrested.
0: Listen. We got guys out here that are actually doing real dumb stuff, right? Like real dumb stuff. This man literally was one of your better guys during the time. Get a man an opportunity.
1: I understand. He is suing Madison Square. Trump was sitting next to Dolan, and it wasn't Oakley and Trump and Ewing and all those guys' buddies back in the 80s. So exactly. Trump, you know, negotiate a peace deal. You're the president. Get a peace deal for Charles Oakley back at the Garden.
0: Exactly. Hey, now, before I let you go, you know Trump is going to turn that into, they weren't booing me, they were wooing me. Woo Trump.
1: He said it was mostly cheers or whatever. I don't know. Who cares? I thank you, Kyle. Metaglass Kyle. There he is. Big star. Metaglass Kyle. We'll see him in Vegas when we do the Mallard meet and greet. Hopefully soon in Vegas, sometime in August. Mike the Leprechaun. Then we've got to get to Mallard's Mind and Money. Hello, Mike the Leprechaun.
2: Good morning, Ben. How are you?
1: If I was any better, I'd be doing the fifth hour podcast, but I did that already on Sunday with you. Yes.
2: That was great. That was really fun. Yes. All right. So anyway, I do want to give not a shout out, but Crazy Joe from Chicago. He's my neighbor. And anyway, that's my not shout out. I have a couple of jokes, but I'm not going to tell them today. I'm going to keep them for Friday.
1: Oh, thank you.
2: Weed man.
1: God bless you.
2: Could I do the game?
1: No, we are. You're my backup. Hold on, you'll be my backup. If these guys are bad, we'll go to you. Let's welcome in our contestants. We have Andy in Venice Beach, beautiful Venice Beach. I spent many a day in Venice back in the day. Hello, Andy. Welcome.
3: What's going on, Ben? Are you hearing me loud and clear there?
1: All right, this is very exciting. It sounds like you're driving, which means you're not in Venice Beach. You're going somewhere else.
3: Huh? Yes, I somehow, you've pinpointed my location, leaving Gardena, heading to Venice Beach, and that is a very accurate description of me driving up the highway.
1: I hope you can find parking in Venice. This is a little rocky around it. All right, well, you're going to play the game. Who do you want to partner up with, Andy? You got me, Ben, Lorena, or Coop?
3: Let's rock it with you there, Big Ben.
1: Okay.
3: Come on now.
1: All right. Hold on a sec. So Andy, he's driving through Gardena, making his way to Venice Beach. Let's say hello to Austin, who's in the field in Bakersfield. Hello, Austin. Welcome.
4: Hey, Ben. How's it going?
1: If I was any better, I would be a Blaze, but not a Bakersfield Blaze, because that's the minor league baseball team that left Austin. We closed that team down. We threw out the first pitch there years ago, and that team went bankrupt. They had been there for 100 years, Austin. 100 years in Bakersfield.
5: All right, stop stalling, Ben.
1: Okay. Austin, who do you want to partner up with?
4: Lorena.
1: All right, Lorena. You got picked, Lorena. You excited?
6: Yeah, I can't. I don't want you to lose.
5: All right, I'm your partner, Austin.
1: You get so upset. I don't remember.
5: Again, because you're trying to cheat. Again,
1: I'm not trying to cheat.
5: Mallard's Mountain of Money. This is the Kanye West edition. He turned 49 on Monday.
1: What an old fart. Yes. My gosh. All right.
5: The categories are family, business, touch the sky, Homecoming, and 30 Hours. Andy, you were on first. Which category would you like?
3: Touch the Sky.
5: Touch the Sky. All right. And Austin, how about you?
4: What were the categories?
5: Family Business, Homecoming, or 30 Hours?
4: Homecoming.
5: All right.
1: All right. Very good. Everyone, hold on. Hold the line. Hold the line. The Cougars are coming. The Cougars are coming. Okay. Very good. So that'll be the matchup. We have Andy, assuming he doesn't hang up, on his way to Venice Beach, and Austin is in Bakersfield. It's me, Ben, with Andy and Coop and Austin. We'll have, in its entirety, Mallers Mountain of Money. We'll get to that, and we will do it next.
7: Cougars are coming.
1: Yeah, they are coming. But you know what's coming first, of course? A live read. It's going to not sound like it's live. It's going to sound like it's dead. So it's the B block. What hour is it?
8: Number three.
1: Wow. Yeah. Where's Bill from Venice or Koreatown? Remember that guy? 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
2: Now, Maller's Mountain of Money.
3: Lord, that's a lot of money.
2: Do you have what it takes to get to the top? Probably not.
1: Let's do it. Here we go. We welcome in our contestants. We have Andy, who's heading to Venice Beach. He should be almost there. And Austin in Bakersfield, and he's with Coop, and I'm with Andy. Are you there, Andy?
4: I'm here, Big Ben.
1: Okay, very exciting. All right. And, let's get started here, Andy, and you're going to play the game. We have, what do we have here? We have...
5: You touch the sky.
1: Touch the sky. These athletes are so tall.
6: How tall are they?
1: They're so tall, they can seemingly touch the sky. Do you understand the concept, Andy?
4: I'm ready to win this mound of money.
1: Okay.
4: Take my AC down.
1: All right, here we go. It's fake money. Here we go. Give me 45 seconds on the clock. We need the first and last name, and we're on our way. Go. Center for the San Antonio Spurs right now.
4: You cut out. Say it again.
1: Center for the Spurs right now from France.
4: Victor Wembanyama.
1: Yeah, the captain of the Yankees, number 99.
4: Not Carlos Stanton.
1: No. The big unit for the Seattle Mariners, pitcher.
4: Randy Johnson.
1: Yes. Football player in the 1970s for the Cowboys, nicknamed Too Tall.
4: Too Tall Jones.
1: What's his first name?
4: Ed.
1: Yeah, that's correct. All right. Center from Purdue. He's plays for the Memphis Grizzlies. He won the Wooden Award. He's an NBA player, 7'4" guy. Yeah! Good job, baby! That was a 100-pointer.
5: All right, Austin, we have homecoming.
1: How many did we get, Lorena?
5: 220. Austin, homecoming. These athletes all return to their original team. Are you ready, Austin?
7: Let's go.
5: All right, 45 seconds. Let's begin. He's the king. He's on the Lakers right now.
7: LeBron James.
5: Yes. This guy was the tight end for the Denver Broncos. He won Super Bowls with John Elway. He's on TV. He's got a horse face.
7: Shannon Sharp.
5: Yes. This guy was the head coach of the Dallas Mavericks. He's one of the best point guards of all time.
7: Nathan Kidd.
5: Yes. This guy's nickname was the professor, a pitcher for the Cubs.
7: Kerry Wood.
5: No. All right. This one... this was a defensive end for the Dolphins. He was bald. He's in the Hall of Fame.
7: Jason Taylor.
5: Yes. This guy was a slugger for the Nationals and Yankees. He was like a five-tool player. That was a tough one. That was
8: 120.
5: 120. All right, Austin.
1: You're losing. Yeah.
5: All right. Greg Maddux was who we were missing there.
1: You want to forfeit, Coop? You want to just give up?
5: No. Austin, okay, do you want 30 hours or family business?
7: 30 hours.
5: All right. These athletes all wear or wore number 30. 45 seconds. Let's begin. Splash Brother on the Warriors right now.
7: That's great.
5: Yes. This guy was the running back for the Denver Broncos with John Elway.
7: Charles Davis.
5: Yes. This guy is the all-time strikeout king in baseball.
7: Nolan Ryan.
5: Yes. This guy was a running back for the St. Louis Rams and the LA Rams. His nickname, his last name's kind of feminine.
1: Wow. It's offensive.
7: I don't know.
5: All right. This guy was a power forward for the Blazers and the Pistons. He's a tech king.
7: Rasheed Wallace.
5: Yes. This guy was a scoring leader for the Knicks back in the day, in the 80s.
7: I don't know.
5: All right. This guy was a base stealer. He loved cocaine for the Expos. Okay.
1: Tim.
8: 120 both round, 240 together.
1: Tim Raines, Bernard King. What else?
5: Todd Gurley.
1: Number 30, Todd Gurley. All right. Well, we still have to go, Andy. We have family business, I believe.
5: Yep.
1: Yes. All right, Andy, these sports figures have all followed in their father's footsteps. Okay, are you ready, Andy?
0: I'm going through the PCH tunnel now, so
1: All right, let's get going. Go. All right. He's the head coach of the 49ers right now. His dad coached the Broncos and the Raiders.
0: Carlton.
1: Yeah, there you go. That's a winner. We'll keep going. Broadcaster for the St. Louis Cardinals. And his son is the broadcaster on, well, was on Fox. He's on ESPN right now.
0: Bruce Irving.
1: No, that is completely wrong. Raiders star Howie's son. He played for the Bears.
0: Yeah.
1: Well, I know that. His son. No? I thought, yeah. We've already won the game. It's already won the game. All right. Well, Andy, you get a golden ticket. Another win for me, Coop. You lost the game, Coop.
5: Again, you haven't won in weeks.
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12: NBC News Radio, I'm Mark Mayfield. President Trump has formally nominated Acting Attorney General Todd Blanche to take over the role permanently. Blanche has led the department since former Attorney General Pam Bondi was fired by Trump. In his time so far in the position, Blanche has brought charges against former Cuban President Raul Castro and brought a second case against former FBI Director James Comey. The head of the federally indicted Southern Poverty Law Center is going to testify before the House today. Scott Carr has more from Washington.
13: Former Georgia state representative and niece of civil rights leader Martin Luther King Jr., Alveda King, will go before the House Judiciary Committee to answer questions concerning allegations that the civil rights nonprofit funneled millions in funds to the extremist groups they said they were fighting. The indictment by the Justice Department says the tax-exempt funds were used for purchasing materials for KKK robes and funding travel for extremist rallies. I'm Scott Carr.
12: A U.S. Army helicopter has gone down near the Strait of Hormuz. The New York Times reports that the Apache helicopter crashed near the critical waterway that's been blockaded by both the U.S. and Iran amid the ongoing ceasefire. It happened early Tuesday morning local time, with President Trump telling journalists in New York the pilots are fine, there were no injuries, and a report will be coming soon. A new oil production boost overseas could help ease gas prices in the U.S. Tammy Trujillo has details.
14: OPEC Plus, which includes OPEC and allied oil producers, says seven countries agreed to add 188,000 barrels a day in July, but it could take weeks for that added oil supply to show up at U.S. gas stations. AAA says the national average for regular gas is down from a week ago, but it's still over 33% higher than this time last year. I'm Tammy Trujillo.
12: And the Spurs are finally on the board in the NBA Finals. The team edged the Knicks 115-111 in Game 3 from Madison Square Garden. 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

0: Here's what you need to know.
1: The New York Knicks had won 13 straight games, but were beaten at home by the Spurs in Game 3 of the NBA Finals, 115-111. Victor Wembanyama with 32 points, Stephon Castle with 23. The Knicks had outscored them by 18 in the second quarter, but did lose at home. New York will host Game 4 on Wednesday. In the WNBA, Caitlin Clark's game-winning three got Indiana a win at Washington. The LA Kings' new head coach will be Peter Laviolette. A judge in Texas gave Texas Tech quarterback Brendan Sorsby an injunction to play this season. The NCAA has appealed. In baseball, the Yankees won in 10 innings at Cleveland. Houston won in 10 innings in a comeback at the Angels. San Diego sent Cincinnati to a fifth straight loss, 6-2. Washington, with three runs in the ninth, won at San Francisco, 4-3. And Alabama and Oklahoma advanced to the College World Series. I'm Steve DeSager.
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3: Some purple praise, if you will. Welcome in the beginning of another hour of the Ben Maller Show. We are in the air everywhere. That's right. The Musketeers of Madness. And no bloat. 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Guaranteed human. 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All right. All right, we are good. So our lead this hour, not from Pro Bouncy Ball. We can certainly talk about that. Not a lot of buzz about this. Nobody cares outside of San Antonio, New York. Is that the reality? Well, for our purposes, that was the case. For the San Antonio Spurs had a lead, fell behind, took the lead again, and they ended up beating the New York Knicks, who completely choked in the fourth quarter. Then they had the chutzpah, as my grandfather would say, to blame the referees, because it's always out to get New York. San Antonio, though, back, staying alive. They're not back. They got to win another game coming up on Wednesday. If they do that, then they're right back square up, and the road court advantage goes to San Antonio at that point. So our lead this hour, though, from the NFL, play the hits, my man, play the hits. We go to Minnesota as the Vikings are dealing with an alleged, I say that, alleged quarterback drama-o-rama between the little fella, pint-sized Kyler Murray, and he's the great gamer, and J.J. McCarthy, who's a Michigan man and looks like he should have just stayed at Michigan because he sucks in the NFL. He's a first-round pick. Second full season coming up here after injury and all that stuff. So I bring up the wisdom of Justin Jefferson. He has entered the chat, Justin Jefferson, on our home in Minnesota on KFAN. And did you hear what he had to say? No, maybe not. So Jefferson, he was very complimentary. He did an interview recently. He was very complimentary of Alligator Arms Murray. And he just regaled him with praise. A little hawk Tua said that Murray understands the game, defenses. He understands how to put touch on the ball. He's a smart guy. He's a competitor. And then Jefferson was asked about McCarthy, and he was, to be kind, he was more measured. Justin Jefferson said, quote, "I'm looking forward to JJ seeing his improvements and different things that he's picked up over the offseason. I'm excited for the competition." Yeah, right. That is a good jumping off point. Let us discuss the question. How do you parse the words? How do you parse the words of Justin Jefferson and his much different commentary regarding Kyler Murray and J.J. McCarthy? So my take on this, I've got juice box, mesh shorts, and Mark Twain. And we will combine all of these things together. And don't worry, though, because we're going to make a gabagool sandwich with a side of the baba ganoush and some French onion soup. That's what we're going to do. All right, so to kick off here, under the Maller microscope, which you need to have if you do one of these shows, under the Maller microscope, this is easy peasy. It is. Justin Jefferson, he talked about Kyler Murray, Alligator Arms Murray, like he was reviewing a luxury car that he rented for one day and drove for 3 hours, and it was the greatest experience of his life. He then talked about J.J. McCarthy, Justin Jefferson said, and it was like reviewing a used toaster you bought on eBay. You get really excited about reviewing a used toaster that you bought on eBay. You just don't. So Jefferson was slobber, slobber, slobber. He was slobber chops talking about Kyler, like he just discovered this new exotic mango flavor of Gatorade he had to have. You juxtapose that with the commentary about McCarthy, and McCarthy got put into the zone. What's in the zone? The friend zone. You don't want to be in the friend zone. No, no, no. So Jefferson, his compliments of McCarthy, and I heard the thing. We don't have the audio, but they were backhanded. They were backhanded when you look at it, it's like, you compare the two. He said, well, you know, I hope he gets better. He basically handed J.J. McCarthy a juice box and said, hey, you know, you might want to learn from Alligator Arms, Kyler Murray, and watch him in his booster seat and see how that goes. Now, Jefferson did not critique McCarthy. It was more like an autopsy of his situation in Minnesota, which, again, leads you to believe there's something else going on. The Vikings are going to look to get rid of this guy. And if you just keep it real, based on everything we've seen, all the evidence out of Minnesota, he's talking about quarterback rivalry. Kyler Murray has the job. He's in the driver's seat. They have student driver on the side there because, you know, that's what you do with a little guy driving. And the only way he loses the job is obviously if he gets hurt or if he rage quits like it's Call of Duty, which is possible. It's possible that Kyler just quits because, you know, that's sometimes you're a gamer and you're on Twitch and things don't go well. You throw your remote down and you have a conniption fit. So that's the other possibility. Now, if Jefferson were any more obvious about who he wants at quarterback, he would have been holding up cue cards. He chose not to hold up cue cards. So those wouldn't really work that well on radio. Now, speaking of the theme here, quarterback drama. So we head to Cleveland, where the Browns, no matter who plays quarterback, are going to lose 11 or more games. That is a guarantee. The Browns in a reported quarterback competition. Wink, wink, nudge, nudge. Yeah. And so they're in a quarterback competition between Deshaun Watson and Shedeur Sanders. That's very exciting. The early chatter had the massage connoisseur in the lead. Now, if you've not heard the latest, perhaps not. Oh, the tension. You can cut it with a butter knife, a plastic butter knife. Recent reports breathless reporting indicating that Shedeur Sanders, the spawn of Deion, Shedeur Sanders has narrowed the gap down the stretch. We come, of course, we're not even close to the stretch run. Supposedly, he being Shedeur Sanders, has improved, and he understands the playbook now. I guess he didn't know the playbook last year, and there are all kinds of faint praise for the guy that finished last year as the Browns' starting quarterback. So the question, what do you make of the buzz that Shedeur Sanders has closed the gap on Deshaun Watson there in the Browns' quarterback battle? So this is not a poppy seed. This is what's known as poppycock, is what this is. That's what this is. And every year we get the same mirage. The same mirage. A quarterback is surging in shorts. It's the football version of Sasquatch cooked up by the beat reporters there who are trying to get the clicks. Clickety-click. We're in the click economy. Clickety-click. It's all part of engagement farming. There's a whole cottage industry here, the engagement farming industry, which is what this is, and that's the job. However, in the grand scheme, these type of reports, this got bounced all over the place. It is squadouche in the grand scheme. It's bupkis. It's worth zero, nada. How many other ways can I say the same thing? Nobody is winning a job in the spring wearing mesh shorts, mesh athletic shorts. You're not winning a job. This is not a real competition. It is a glorified slumber party. All right. Now, the Vikings already gave the job to Kyler Murray before they even started spring practice, and he'd have to play out of it. In Cleveland, plays way out of it. In Cleveland, though, it's a different situation. And the idea that Shedeur has closed the gap, that I get a kick out of that. Because the gap was never more than a little crack on the sidewalk. That was the gap. There's not like a big gap. Deshaun Watson is, he's got the cooties. He's been terrible for years. Hadn't played in a while. And the only reason he's still there is because of the contract. Otherwise, they would have gotten rid of him a long time ago. And Shedeur Sanders also, this just into the Fox Sports Radio newsroom, he blows also. So you got suck and blow. Those are your options if you're the Cleveland Browns. Shedeur Sanders as a rookie, under 200 yards a game. More turnovers than touchdowns as the quarterback. And Watson missed the entire season because of snap, crackle, and pop. So Todd Monken, the Monk Man, the coach there in Cleveland, he will delay. He will delay naming a quarterback one until training camp. And even then, likely we'll be like, I don't know, maybe we'll wait to just before the start of the season here. So until then, the dream scenario, and we talked about this in previous episode of the show. The dream scenario is you polish up Deshaun Watson like he's a used Ford pickup truck, and you just put a lot of polish on him and hope that somebody else gets hurt around the league and you're able to repackage him. Someone bites at the forbidden fruit, and that's how that goes. And I know Deshaun will get in the happy baby yoga pose. I'll be very happy to do that. Now, the last thing, we head to the New York area, New York City area. Not about basketball. No, no, no. A former NFL head coach has popped up on our radar. Remember Sean McDermott, the guy that made like the 9/11 analogies and would lose in the playoffs every year without getting to the Super Bowl for the Buffalo Bills? The kill shot was in Denver, where Buffalo lost to the Broncos, with a chance to go pretty deep in the playoffs there. The Bills blew it, as they have been known to do, and McDermott was whacked by the ownership group there. They said bye-bye, and so he's no longer coaching the Buffalo Bills. They've got a new jabroni who's coaching the Buffalo Bills, and McDermott was spotted at the New York Giants mandatory minicamp, and this had people whispering. They were whispering just like this about Sean McDermott. Yeah, if I talk like this a lot, I'll lose my voice. So the question, what do you make of former Bills coach Sean McDermott just randomly out of thin air showing up to the Giants minicamp. Is this something or nothing? So let's be real. On the surface, this was just a friendly visit. This was all that was, right? This is the jockocracy version of coaching. And it's like you're out of work. You're still getting paid by the Bills, McDermott. So you can go over to Express Employment Professionals, or you can just go around and do your little networking theater thing. And that's what McDermott has chosen to do. McDermott didn't just visit the Giants minicamp. He was in full schmooze mode, capital S schmooze, like a man trying to get parking validated, and he doesn't know who to talk to. And he's getting the runaround. I got my parking. I need it validated. Well, you talk to Bill over there. But Bill doesn't know. All right, how about Sue? Who the hell's Sue? I don't know anybody named Sue. What's wrong with you? All right, no. Don't talk to Sue or Bill. Go over there. There's a guy named Freddie. Go to Freddie. Well, I don't know where Freddie's office. I just need my parking validated. It's that kind of thing. So based on the clips that I saw of Sean McDermott, if he shook one more hand at Giants practice, the former Bills coach, they would have had to add him to the official team depth chart. It's at that point. All right? Add him to the depth chart. And as always, it was a man campaigning. And what was he campaigning for? He's not going to be the head coach of the Giants. They already have a head coach. They already have a defensive coordinator. He would be campaigning to be a ghost. That's what Sean McDermott is campaigning for. As Mark Twain said, it's not what you know, it's who you know. And McDermott knows a lot of people. He knows a lot of people. He walked onto the field with the Giants GM, Joe Shane. They're buddies from the Bills Mafia days, and I believe they also go back even further than that, I think, with Carolina. Everyone is in bed with everyone in the NFL, even John Harbaugh. There's a history there. John Harbaugh and McDermott were together in Philadelphia on Andy Reid's coaching staff. I think it was Andy Reid in the early 2000s. They were together in Philadelphia. So there was that. And Sean was also seen patting the behind, not literally, of course, of John Mara, the Giants owner. They were playing grab ass together there at the mini camp of the New York Giants. So what does it all mean? I have a crystal ball, and looking into the crystal ball, I look into it, and Sean McDermott will not be working full-time with the Giants. I don't see that on my crystal ball. No, what he wants is an NSJ. What is an NSJ? An NSJ is a no-show job, a sweetheart no-show job. He's already getting paid by the Giant, or by the Bills, rather. So the money, they just take it out of his money from Buffalo. As a consultant, you get to add that to your resume. And then when Jim Nance is doing a game, or any of the play-by-play guys, or they'll say, oh, by the way, Sean McDermott, he's a consultant. What a great consultant. And then that'll set up, like on the Fox broadcast, you'd have Tom Brenneman then, or Tom Brenneman, Tom Brenneman. Wow, where'd that come from? You'd have Tom Brady, who would then wax loquacious. Oh, McDermott, what a great addition he's been to John Harbaugh's staff. And then Burkhart would be like, that's right, Tom. And they'd go back and forth. So, but that's an NSJ, a no-show job. Wants the Kawhi Leonard no-show job and all that. Get on the payroll, not on the premises. Not on the premises. Do it on Zoom. Defensive consultant. Defensive consultant. It is the Ben Maller Show. Now, if you'd like to be part, I got a line open. I never have a line open an hour for. What is going on with with my line open? It's a bad job by you guys. 877-99 on Fox. 877-996-6369. Also on X, at Ben Maller. That's at Ben Maller. If you'd like to be part of the program, you can join us. And it's not bark in the park. It's art in the park is what it is. We'll get to that. We'll take your calls at 877-99 on Fox. Also on X, at Ben Maller. And we will do it next. However, it is the A block. We now go to the most dysfunctional road in all of America, Ventura Boulevard. The Lorena Theater. And let's find out what hour it is.
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0: your show. We are united here through the magic of audio content. And a reminder that this is an interactive experience. Lines are full right now. Thank you for answering the call. We appreciate that. The lines, when something opens up, you can call. I'm not going to give out the number now. Also on X, at Ben Maller. That's at Ben Maller. And say hello to Lorraine Up. Find her at the FSR Tech Queen.
1: Hi, Bill.
0: No talking, please. And Koopaloop, a Bronco fan. That's a Bronco fan. Your comments can and will be used against you in the court of sports radio. So please act accordingly. All right, back to it. And what a good, anything good online. Like the social media crowd is a little slow this hour. It's a bad job by you. Bad job by you. I did see the, Tim sent us the back page of the New York Post, which says broom to bust. Broom to bust. There you go. See, the Knicks are a bust. They had a chance. The homegrown loss. Dream of Knicks sweep dies as they give Spurs new life. Coming up, we'll get to the, not the bark in the park, it's the art in the park. Let's say hello to Hollering James, who's in Minneapolis, Minnesota. And I do want to let you know, come on, you know what's coming up in a little bit, James? You listen every night to the show. Do you know what's moments away, James, in about 10, 15 minutes? You know, what's the bit, James? I'm going to give you a golden ticket, James, if you know the bit, okay?
2: I think you'll be psyched to bite.
0: Ah! I gotta give him a golden ticket. You got a golden ticket. Coop just fell out of his chair. Coop just fell out of his chair. James just got a golden ticket. Coop, you wanna?
3: I don't understand. He.

0: work of Mark Twain?
1: My favorite work of Mark Twain? Hansel and Gretel.
0: Oh, James.
2: Hey, that man, is a classic you, story, man. Though.
1: I love you more than Weed Man Hippie.
0: I don't know. That's tough to do. You know? I don't know about that.
1: Yeah, but you always get me on better.
0: That's right. Until I don't, then you start crying on the air. If I don't get you on, you complain.
1: No, but this time I put the scoop on Coop.
0: Yeah. All right. Well, you got a golden day, so congratulations. It's a big thing for you.
1: I relish them. I love them.
0: Yeah, it's a big moment in a man's life when they get a golden ticket. Until they realize it's just a fake thing to get on the air. What? Why?
1: You at the mermaid.
0: Yes. Well, yeah, I need to come back to the mermaid. I must return. And this time I will not get a ticket on my way to the mermaid. I'll make sure to leave extra time so I can drive very slowly like you people in Minnesota. Very slow.
1: No young highway officers. No young highway patrol officers.
0: Yeah.
1: I
0: should have gotten a police escort. Why did they give me a ticket? They should have given me a police escort. It's a bad job by them.
1: It was a very bad job.
0: That's right.
1: They should have given you an entourage.
0: I need an entourage. Yes, that's what I need. All right, well, James, fascinating as always. You've entertained us. You've been amazing here. Thank you so much. Let's say hello to 2% Chance, who is up next. Hello, our buddy in Alabama, 2% Chance.
3: Howdy, howdy, Roll Tide. How you doing?
0: Roll Tide. Roll them Tide. Yes. What's up?
3: So, I got a sports take, if that's all right.
0: All right, we'd like to alert all the affiliates for the first time all night. We have a sports take.
3: So, I think they should, this Texas Tech quarterback, whatever his name is, I don't even want to say it. They should just, never let him play again in college, NFL, anything. It's just, this dude betting on himself, betting on games. I don't mind players betting, you know, just, you know, bet different sports, you know, I mean, how can you bet yourself in a game? And then this judge, right? He has to be a Texas Tech fan, right? He has to.
0: I believe it was four. The judges were all like Texas Tech alum. And I think we should explain this. I feel like we need to explain the story. I feel like a lot of people don't know the story. It's a college football story. There was a player that just transferred to Texas Tech. And he was in the portal.
3: Sorsby.
0: Yeah, and he was involved in some gambling. He said he had a gambling problem, right? And we went to get that taken care of. And then he had been suspended. There was a temporary ruling. There was an injunction that, you know, it was like, oh, this is ridiculous. There's all kinds of vitriol at Brendan Sorsby is the guy's name. Although this is just the first step, right? This will be, the NCAA has already appealed it. So he's not going to play. We're ways away from college football season. This was the number one ranked transfer this offseason. And he made thousands of bets. He wagered $90,000 in college. How about that? Man.
2: Hot dog.
0: I wish I had 90 grand to bet. That'd be a lot of fun. I don't. Anyway.
2: I don't even feel good betting $100. What?
0: I can feel the same adrenaline, whether it's $100 or $5,000. I can feel the same agony and the same joy, which is both a blessing and a curse. So anyway, this guy was granted a preliminary injunction, Brendan Sorsby, and that prevents the NCAA from permanently banning him for sports betting. Although they're still trying to ban him. So that's where we are, Chase. But this is the thing. I mean, gambling's legal, and guys are going to gamble, and they're not supposed to, and they're going to do it, and this is going to be the normal, and that's how that goes. There is oversight, because the one thing I've learned from being involved in gambling and being around gamblers and people that run gambling outfits, the one thing they don't want is to lose money. And the way you lose money in gambling, sports gambling, is if somebody has insider information like that. So that's the deal. Is that all 2% chance? I like your nickname.
3: No.
0: Do you approve of your nickname? That just seems like a good nickname, right?
3: Man, I've been called a ton of nicknames in my life. Chance a Million.
0: No, but 2% chance. You called up. Your phone was about to die. You had a 2% chance. It stayed on. That's a miracle.
3: There's been worse nicknames given to me, so I'll take it. I'll take it.
0: All right.
3: What do you think about college adding a commish?

0: to college?
1: Dude, I hate these commissioners. You're asking the wrong guy. I think Rob Manfred's a boob. I don't think Adam Silver knows his head from his tuchus, and Roger Goodell's not very good either. So I'm not a big fan. Things have gotten wild. It's the old West, you know, the really old wild West and all that right now. And there'll be guidelines. You know what's going to happen? I'll tell you a chance right now. This is what's going to happen. There will be guidelines, and there'll be so much bureaucracy over time. It'll just be like it was before. There'll be 17,000 rules in college football and basketball for recruiting. It's coming. So,
0: yeah, I'm not looking forward to that.
1: No, I know.
0: Appreciate you.
1: Yeah, all right, buddy. Thank you.
0: Give me a chance. Yes. Go and take it one of these nights.
1: All right. Well, you got to earn it, like Hollering James. You got to earn it. Thank you. So it's not Bark in the Park. It's Art in the Park. Prior to the San Antonio Spurs game at the Garden against the New York Knicks, Victor Wembanyama, Wemby, was spotted in a private park, Gramercy Park. It's very odd. If you've ever been to New York, there's two private parks in all of New York City. One of them's in Manhattan, and it's Gramercy Park. And I don't really know the history behind it. I just know that the streets are closed off, and it's only for residents, and you got to know somebody to get in there. And I guess he knows somebody because he's 7'4". And when you're 7'4", you know people. So Wemby was spotted by the New York Post, or somebody that got paid by the New York Post, sitting at a park bench with his sister, Eve Wembanyama, and he was drawing a statue. He was drawing making a drawing of a statue in the private park there. And had the Spurs lost, it would have been, see, he's more worried about art. He's a Frenchie, and he's into the art. And that's why they lost. But he won, so this story goes away. Goes away. How many other NBA players prior to a game are just out drawing art? And just at the, like Bob Ross, a modern Bob Ross.
2: That's so French.
1: It is pretty French, right? Yeah. It's very hard to, when you're that, like, he's so big. Like, you see him walking around the videos. Have you seen some of these videos? It's just very odd. He's twice the size of your average person, and he's just, like, running around. He's very skinny. And he's sitting.
2: How do you even hold a pencil to draw? It's just a little tiny little.
1: I know. He's doing thing. It. I'm looking at the clip now, and there he is. Somebody took it over a trash can, too. You know, they were probably like, I'm going to throw some trash away and I'm going to record Wemby while I'm throwing the rubbish away. And hopefully he won't notice. And they were panning back and forth over the trash can doing their thing. Let's go to Seuss Dog in New Hampshire. Hello. We're playing Sight the Bite. All right, we're playing Sight the Bite. Fine. We'll get to Sight the Bite. Oh, he wanted to play Sight the Bite. I see. Oh, I didn't see that. Oh, Cowboys. Let me get Cowboy. Cowboy John Brad, a Canadian calling legend from Windsor, Ontario. Hello, Cowboy John Brad. Welcome.
3: Oh, thanks, Ben. Well, 59 years ago today, Reggie Jackson, who turned 80 May 18th, by the way, made his Major League debut with the then Kansas City A's. I think he was against the California Angels. I think the pitcher was Jim Weaver.
1: Well, now, didn't Reggie Jackson play for the A's? He went to the Orioles, right? Yankees. And then Angels, and then back to the A's, I think. Am I right?
3: Yeah, I think you're right about that. Yeah.
1: Okay, all right.
3: Well, anyway, June 9th, 1978, the Church of Latter-day Saints finally lifted its biblical ban on black priests. That was the same day that Larry Holmes defeated Ken Norton to win the World Boxing Council heavyweight title.
1: Are you still looking for a reality show, Cowboy?
3: I'm kind of looking to be for a reality show. I'm also, you know, you might be seeing some beefcake pictures of me pretty soon, right around my birthday.
1: Oh, Lorena, did you hear that? A little beefcake action from Cowboy John Brad.
3: Yeah, well, also, as I said, that was the day after my father's 65th birthday.
1: We got to get you on the Golden Bachelor. Have you found a woman? We got to get you on the Golden Bachelor.
3: Oh, I love that.
1: Yeah, be great.
3: Yeah. That was June 9th, 1978, was also the day after my father's 65th birthday, so I'm going to dedicate this phone call to him and my cousin Reuben Mays, who used to play.
1: Oh, I remember him play with the Saints, yes.
3: Yeah, I know, and he was 63.
1: And you're also related to that Cubs guy, right, the pitcher for the Cubs? And Tony Dungy, right?
3: And Tony Dungy,
1: listen, we're buds. Me and you, we go way back, Cowboy. Me and you, we go way back, me and you.
3: Oh, yeah, we go way, way back. Let's see, Nancy Sinatra was 86.
1: You know why? Because these boots are made for walking, that's why.
3: Oh, yeah,
1: and that's just what I'll do.
3: Yeah, one of these days these boots are going to walk all over you. Bob Skaggs was 82 yesterday. My father's 37th birthday, the Boston Red Sox murdered the St. Louis Browns, the Orioles' predecessors, 29-4, which was the all-time modern record for most runs in the game until August 22nd, 2007, when the Orioles lost to the Texas Rangers 30-3 in the first game but doubleheader. Well, anyway, I'll speak to you people a little later. Hopefully I can play Fight the Bike. Well, you know, I remember you've got to be a boy to be a cowboy. Bye for now.
1: There he goes, the great Cowboy John Brad, a legend, the one and only. We press on. It is the Ben Maller Show. He would be so good on the Golden Bachelor.
4: That's a great idea.
1: You have to be in America to be, he's in Canada. He's like, you know, half, he lives below Detroit over there in Windsor. Get him on there, right? Make an exemption. Kathy in Madison says, hey, cowboy, Canadian cowboy, don't retire. Kathy's very happy, cowboy, that you're there. And mediocre Kabuki, and everyone's so excited.
5: Hey, Mona.
1: We had a winner on, that's the Hey Mona one. That's Kathy. She's famous in Madison. I want her autograph. So, Cite the Bite, the great sports radio mystery, Cite the Bite. We had a winner last week. We had a winner. Will we have a winner 2 weeks in a row? If you want to play, there's a line open right now, 877-99 on Fox. We'll get to Cite the Bite, the great sports radio mystery. We'll get to that, and we will do it next! However, it is the B block. What hour is it?
4: Number 4.
1: Look at that. And that is, of course, Lorena from the Lorena Theater, Ventura Boulevard in L.A. 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

0: menu. It is the Ben Maller Show as we continue on, chopping down the overnight hours. Now, this is a radio show that is about to become a podcast. Yes, it'll be up and running just minutes from now. Check out the Ben Maller Show podcast. We've been here all night. I know a lot of you guys tell me, you know, I only hear that last hour, Maller. That's fine. Go back and hear the other stuff. Yeah, there's a lot of stuff all night long.
1: Oh, yes!
0: Check it out.
1: Yes!
0: And it'll be available. You can hear every hour, the whole thing. It's cannibalized. And you can listen to what you want. Also, there's the best of version, which is 4.3 seconds long. A little shorter than yesterday. Check it out. The Ben Maller Show podcast. You are my favorite person in the world for subscribing and listening and downloading. Oh, my God, that is so cool. Thank you, thank you, thank you, thank you, thank you!
2: It's time now to Cite the Bite.
0: Yeah.
2: Where we play random generic sound bites. You know, inane sports and entertainment cliches spoken by so-called experts. You try to tell us who's doing the talking.
0: And away we go. Cite the Bite, the great sports radio mystery. We had a winner last week. Very rarely does somebody win this game. It's very hard. You have to listen closely and see if you can make the magic happen and solve the riddle with your intense listening skills and your supersonic superpower hearing.
3: You can do it.
0: Let's go to the audio tape. 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
4: I pinch myself every day. I pinch myself every day.
0: Pinch myself every day. All right. Will anybody get it? I will go caller five. Lorena.
3: Sticking to caller three.
0: No, that's not going to work ever again. Koopa Loop.
5: Caller number five.
0: Caller number five. All right. Play it again, Lorena. Play it again.
4: I pinch myself every day.
0: Cite the Bite, the great sports radio mystery. Who is it? Let's go to caller number one.
6: Number one.
0: And that's Frank the Tank, my guy in Iowa. Hello, Frank.
7: I know that's not Carl Anthony Towns or Victor Wembanyama who's in the NBA Finals, is it?
0: Are you only get, you're trying to bogart the guesses, Frank. No. Thank you, though. Call more often, Frank. We love Frank the Tank. Let's say hello to Chris in Boston. It's my caller number two on Cite the Bite, the great sports radio mystery. Hello, Chris.
8: Good morning. That's former Red Sox third baseman Scott Cooper.
0: Ah, I'm the only one that gets these references. Not as good as he was supposed to be. Good couple of decent years. All right. What's the clue, Coop?
5: His father was co-captain of the 1982 Rose Bowl Iowa squad.
0: Oh, that limits it. Play it again, Lorena. Play it again.
4: I pinch myself every day.
0: Caller three. Let's go to that fine Canadian lad, Cowboy John Brad, a fan favorite of Kathy and Madison. What's the answer?
3: Come on, Cowboy. You can
9: do it. Oh, that Myrtis Bateman, the first black professional rodeo cowboy in the United States, was 91 May 7th.
0: Lorena, you picked number three.
3: You picked number three.
0: No, you picked. No, I didn't.
3: You
0: pick, I didn't pick. That's Cal. That's a legend.
3: Three.
0: All right, let's go to a Seuss Dog, who's in New Hampshire. Hello, Seuss Dog.
10: Is that Vaughn Miller?
0: Is that Vaughn Miller?
10: Wrong.
0: No.
10: Wrong.
0: Not Vaughn. Not Vaughn Miller. Play it again. Play it again.
4: I pinch myself every day.
0: All right. Let's go to Danny DeVito. What's the clue, Coop? Do we have another clue or no?
5: Yes, we do. Hurry. It is, he became the first tight end to lead the league in yards after catch.
0: Danny DeVito, caller five. What is it, Danny?
11: It is George Kittle.
0: Yeah, we won! That's a walk-off! We won! 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
14: NBC News Radio, I'm Michael Kastner. Primaries are being held in four states today. North Dakota, South Carolina, Nevada, and Maine are holding contests for the U.S. House, Senate, and governor's races. Maine's Democratic Senate primary has garnered national attention with embattled candidate Graham Plattner facing a slew of allegations, including several women reporting volatile relationships in the past. A U.S. Army helicopter has gone down near the Strait of Hormuz. More from Tammy Trujillo.
15: President Trump acknowledged the incident as he boarded Air Force One to return to the White House after watching the Knicks take on the Spurs in Game 3 of the NBA Finals.
16: The pilots are fine, yeah.
15: And what,
16: nobody injured. We are going to issue a report tomorrow, but the pilots are fine, yeah.
15: The Apache helicopter was reportedly flying over the critical waterway that's been blockaded by both the U.S. and Iran when it crashed amid an ongoing ceasefire. I'm Tammy Trujillo.
14: Taxpayer privacy is under the microscope after the IRS helped ICE find people in immigration cases. More from Mark Mayfield.
17: A Treasury watchdog says ICE asked the IRS last year to search over 1.2 million records. The IRS sent back nearly 47,000 addresses. Federal law generally keeps tax information private, and investigators say the IRS screening system did not catch everything it was supposed to catch. ICE's handling of the data may now face review from Homeland Security's watchdog. I'm Mark Mayfield.
14: The number of confirmed New World screwworm cases is on the rise. The USDA is confirming a case in a calf in LaSalle County, Texas, which is close to the previous two others. In Gillespie County, a case was confirmed in a goat. And in neighboring New Mexico, a pet dog has been found with the parasite. Michael Kastner, NBC News Radio.
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0: It's two pros and a cup of Joe, Fox Sports Radio. LeVar Arrington, Brady Quinn, Jonas Knox with you here. And on this fine Tuesday morning, you can listen live on the iHeartRadio app, or you can find us on hundreds of affiliates all across the country. 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And a good morning to you and yours.
1: Hello.
2: We got a series. We got a series, boys.
0: About time, man. About time. Just hold on to a lead. It's all you need to do. So for the first time in months, the New York Knicks have lost a game. And they did so in front of fans that paid $7,000 to get in the building to watch him.
1: It was an exciting game, though.
2: Well, why are you reveling in the fact that the Knicks dropped that game and it ruined the party for Knicks fans?
0: You know, I could see early on, and I know that they got a lead later in the half, but early on it looked like the Knicks were there was a real pressure being felt in the building there. Like there was some serious nerves that you could see. And I was actually thinking about texting you guys and letting you know, like, hey, this is my analysis. But I realized, no, you guys don't deserve my analysis. All right. I've been on an island alone on this whole thing. And so I'm going to sit back and watch. And ultimately San Antonio made enough plays down the stretch. And here we go. It's 2-1.
1: So what you were saying was you were riding the fence. Like, should I send the message? If I send the message now, and things don't go the way that I said they were going right now, then I have to deal with the fact that I was wrong.
0: Yeah.
1: We're the wrong group to be wrong with. We just are. Like, collectively speaking, you can't casually douche S with us.
0: What, like, do you mean?
1: You're going to get called out on it.
0: What do you mean? Like, them keeping a clip of me talking about a sex change from 10 years ago.
1: Just any of it, though.
3: What do you mean by that?
1: Yeah, just any of it. Just we're the wrong. We are the wrong. This is literally.
3: What do you mean by that?
0: It is a rough crowd.
1: This is one of the wrong groups to do it.
0: It is a rough crowd.
1: That's why I don't say nothing. I'll be watching the game. I say what I'm going to say.
3: What do you mean by that?
1: Because you're the main one.
2: What?
1: You're the main one.
2: Shots fired.
1: You are the main one. Don't come half cocked. You're going to pay for it.
0: Yeah, leave that up to me.
1: Right.
3: What do you mean by that?
1: But San Antonio did what they needed to do. Here's what I'm going to say. I'm going to give credit to one person and another unit. All right. I'm going to give credit to Dylan Harper, which is a name off the beating
0: path. He's
1: good,
0: man.
2: Yeah.
1: But Dylan Harper set the tone for that game. If Dylan Harper doesn't come in as aggressive as he did offensively, went right to him, no fear, no type of anything, no hesitation, just came straight for it. And they fed off of it. And I think it gave Wemby the confidence that he needed. It gave the team the confidence that they needed, and they rode that. Even though they had some rough spots, they still rode that. And the refs, I'm sorry. And some calls went in the Knicks' favor. And I'm not one to try to make it about the refs. I really just don't like doing that. But the refs played a major part in that game last night. And so I say Dylan Harper was a catalyst. The refs were a catalyst. I do not think that it made sense to be at home and not get home cooking from the refs. That was a little strange to me, but you know, that's how it went.
0: Mike Brown, the head coach of the New York Knicks, would echo your sentiments, LeVar. He was not thrilled with the officiating from last night.
4: Opportunities for fouls to be called to at least try to even the free throws out. Now, we didn't play good. San Antonio played great. We could have played better. There were a lot of things that we didn't do that we did in game one and game two. But to go 24 free throw attempts in a second half That's 48 for the game if you think about it the way that they called that second half compared to 8. All the shots we took, we got fouled 4 times, roughly, for 8 free throw attempts. Again, I don't complain much. I never thought I'd see that in an NBA Finals game.
2: Right. Does he have like a Werther's in his mouth or some sort of hard candy or maybe a mint?
1: Dang.
0: Yeah, what are happening to Werther's?
2: I don't know. They're so good. Yeah. I feel like everyone's grandparents always had them.
0: Yeah.
1: You notice how they got that diabetes. You got to have that sugar. You know, you got to have the sugar.
0: That's true.
1: Get that piece of candy out of your purse. That's your grandma always got one of them old school candies.
3: Is that the same as a Lifesaver?
1: No.
2: No.
3: Oh.
2: Are you serious right now?
3: Yeah, no.
2: You've never had a Werther's before?
5: A Werther's original?
2: This is how I know, though. There's no man in Lorena's world that's ever treated her that well. Because he would have provided her a Werther's at some point.
1: Dang.
2: He would have been a gentleman and provided her a Werther's.
1: Her face is so disappointed, too. Like, man, maybe he's right.
3: Yeah, no. No one's ever... I'm gonna.
2: That is sad, Lorena.
5: Hey, Coop, why did you give her that incredulous look? What... The Werther's original.
1: Coop was like, you could have married me and had all the Werther's you wanted.
5: And we.
6: I don't think you're that young. How do you not know what Werther's is?
3: It's not a Lifesaver type candy?
5: It's a hard candy, but a completely different flavor.
2: Yeah, there's no hole in the middle either.
5: Yeah.
2: So the shape's different.
1: It's like if you choke on it,
2: I don't think you're surviving.
1: Grandma always grabs a handful on the way out. That's like a purse essential.
5: Just in case.
1: See that little sugar rush.
2: All right, look. I didn't mean to derail us with the Werther's.
5: I think it might be better than the
2: original. It sounded like he had like a Werther's or something. And anyway, I understand the second half. There's a bit more of a disparity. It really wasn't that bad overall. Like, I feel like there's been worse examples of this throughout the course of the NBA playoffs. That wasn't going to be my bone to pick with if I'm Mike Brown. Based on last night's game, I thought they looked tense. They didn't feel as loose. They didn't look like a team that was up 2 games and had home court advantage. It didn't look like that. I thought the San Antonio moved the ball much better. You could see that too. And I think the way they were able to provide like more assists, Wemby was great, but I thought he got more help. LeVar, you talked about Castle stepping up. He stepped up last night in a big way.
1: He did.
2: De'Aaron Fox stepped up, at moments. I swear to God, I honestly look and I think this still isn't as good as the Spurs can shoot and play. Like they still weren't great from 3. They were better, but not great. And so I think that's the scary thing is when you look at the Spurs last night and how they play and I'm like, yeah, they can actually still, not only did they kind of finally finish and get over that hump, they didn't even have that like lights out game shooting. Like they didn't even hit that close to like 40% mark shooting from 3-point. Like, this was one of their better performances, but they're still not there yet. So that's a problem if you're a Knicks fan. And I don't know. The other question is, I don't know where Karl Anthony Towns went.
1: I
2: don't know if you want to chalk it up to an off night, but he lost all that zestiness. I don't know where that was.
1: It was not extra zesty last night.
2: No.
1: I don't know. They were cold. They were cold last night. And I think you hit something on them being tight and not being relaxed.
5: Again, I was going to give that to you guys in a text. I decided not to.
1: Yeah.
5: Put it in the holster.
1: It's interesting because looking at the way the intro of that game was, it was almost like a Super Bowl. Like, it was like, this is one game. Right? The way they did the anthem, they showing the president. Like the lights, the way they introduced, it was like, this is one game and this is it. Like, that's what it felt like. It had the energy of this is it. And I just knowing that they're in the garden and knowing that you are the home team, I was a little curious as to what that amount of pressure way on the Knicks.
5: How does it not?
1: Well, it did.
2: Can we talk about
1: it
2: that
1: did.
2: For a
1: it
2: second?
1: It definitely
2: though?
1: Did.
5: You're hearing it from everybody.
1: It definitely
5: first time
1: did.
5: In this long and that. It's like, yeah, of course they're going to feel it. I'm not surprised by that at all.
1: Yeah,
2: I was going to say, though, can we talk about that for a second, though? I think there's a lot of people who have a misconception that playing home, it allows you to be looser. It allows you to, like, what people don't get is the expectation is so much higher playing at home because everyone, you're at home. You've got, you know, everyone's here cheering with you, all this stuff. It's like, no, not really. Like people, fickle fans turn fast when things don't go their way. And especially when you pay $7,000 or $100,000 or whatever it is for the tickets that they're spending, you know, money on because they want to see a win. And that can turn and you feel that as an athlete. Like you feel that added pressure to it. Not only with that, what's happened with the game, but the disappointment, not meeting expectations of everyone there too. That's a real deal. And for some reason, it does sometimes go unnoticed. And there's times teams play better on the road. And they play better on the road because it's everyone against them. There's no distractions. There's no confusion about it. You know, there'll be games when you're at home and you get some people like talking trash, booing, that kind of stuff. You're like, wait a second, from our team, from our crowd? You're not with us the whole time? Like that for an athlete at times can be a bit unsettling because it's completely unexpected for you. You know, you're expecting your fans to have your back, but it's not always that way. And I feel like that was an example a little bit last night where it felt like once the Spurs got up, it felt like there was a lot of, I don't know, tension is the right word. Maybe disappointment is a better word for it. Like they could kind of see where this thing was going.
1: I'm going to point something else out that took place in last night's game, and I'm curious to how it will play out as the rest of the series continues on, is they clearly were coached and told schematically and execution-wise to beat up Brunson. Like, beat him up. And even though he scored a lot of points, he didn't have enough gas at the end of that game. When they needed him to be able to separate and get to the rim and make the baskets, he didn't have it. He didn't have it last night. And to me, that was the difference down the stretch, is that Brunson wasn't able to slash and do the things that he was doing so well in early parts of the game and in the other games that they played earlier on. He didn't have it. And they came out immediately. Like Castle drilled him. Wimby was on like on some, which that should have been a technical, but whatever. They were beating him up. Like if you're paying attention to it, like even when he didn't have the ball, what, like running through picks, different things, it looked like it was very clear, beat him up. And I just wonder, moving into the series, this deep in the season, this is the end. Will that fatigue factor play a part? Will the referees bail Brunson out, first of all? If they're going to be if they're going to be that physical with him, are the referees going to bail him out and call the foul, or are they going to allow what happened yesterday and allow for them to beat him up? If the refs allow them to beat Brunson up, he will not have enough down the stretch. If he does not have enough down the stretch, this team cannot beat the Spurs down the stretch if they do not have Jalen Brunson with enough juice to finish out the game for his team.
5: Well, it's why those sweeps that on this run, you know, sweeping the teams that they did, you played less games. If they would have been extended one, two more games, he would have taken even more of a beating. And that's why they always point out it's, how many times do you see a team win a title when they've got a player of his size that's leading the way? Because it is such a physical portion of the season that you sort of need a bigger body or somebody else out there that's going to be able to take the blows late in that game. And in that game, he really was the only one that they were going to. And I look at it and I go, also, San Antonio played really good defense down the stretch as well, too. There was one point, like the Wemby block on Shamet, I think, where
1: on the other side, like Richard Jefferson's crazy. Like, oh, you got to get on the other side of the rim. You got to, like, no, Wemby blocked it on the other side of the rim.
5: Yeah, you need a forklift, okay, to get up there. There's nothing you can do about that. There's literally nothing you can do about it. And, look, we talked about, and Brady's mentioned it, San Antonio, you know, unable to close out or get a shot when they need to get a shot. I mean, they got bailed out because Castle hit the long three. The shot clock was winding down. Legler pointed out it wasn't going anywhere. The possession was basically dying, and he got bailed out there. But you just watch the game last night and you go, that's probably how game two should have gone.
1: Mm.
5: And I just wonder, man, like if you're looking at the betting odds for the people that care, you know, we're still looking at a 1.5 point spread going into game four. You know, it's not like the Knicks are an overwhelming favorite to win the series now. It's just, I think the people objectively look at this and go, there's still the threat that the Knicks could gag this away, even being up 2-0.
1: But it's a gag it away. I don't think they gagged the game away last night. I thought it was a well-played game. Both teams executed. One team executed better down the stretch. There were a couple times the Knicks could have grabbed the hold of the game. There were a couple times it looked like they had the momentum on their side. And they weren't able to hold on to the lead. Same thing happened with the Spurs. They had a couple moments. They looked really good. There were a couple times where they didn't look as good. And it was like, oh, here we go. Like, they're about to do exactly what they've done in game one and two. But they were able to lock in. Wemby even said it. Like, listen, we were more dialed in. We weren't as careless with the ball. They did protect the ball much better last evening than they have during the course of the entire series. So I think that you're going to see both teams' best shot game four. It's going to be just like yesterday was the biggest game. We say going into that game, this is the biggest game of the series. Well, now this next game is the biggest game in the series, which outside of the parameters of just talking about schematically the game and what happened and the box scores or whatever, that is probably the biggest storyline is the NBA is winning right now, right? Like, they are winning. There are people that are watching this series. There is an interest level there for multiple storylines, and it delivered. It delivered last night, and it delivered in a way where people are going to be like, I know I am. I'm waiting for, like, I got to get to, like, let's get to game five. Like, game four.
2: How much of that has to do with the fact that you've got a big market like New York in it? I mean, because to me, I feel like that's a big portion of it. And it's why TV networks and leagues, I think, secretly are like, yeah, we hope our big markets get in there. Because it does bring the attention. It does bring the storylines. It does bring the stars. It does bring, you know, from pop culture or music or movies, it brings all of that. It's no disrespect to smaller cities. You just don't see it quite as much.
1: Then you're out.
5: I think it also helps that you've got a Sasquatch on the other side that nobody's seen before. And his style of play and what he's able to do, guy's a freak. Like, and
2: yeah, but we've had elements of that, right? Like Shaq, and I mean, we've had elements of freaks that have played. I just think there's a reason why the big markets hit different. There's a reason why the venue like Madison Square Garden, it's different. Like, for anyone who's been there and you've seen it or you've seen an event there, you're like, dang, like, this is the Mecca. Like, this is it. Like, this is, there's so much history. There's just the way the environment is. It doesn't matter what you go see there. It's different. I feel like there's a lot of the history that Knicks fans are looking to kind of create or make. I think that plays a bit of a role too, you know, and it's no different than Wrigley Field. When the Cubs had gone on such a long drought and finally were able to win a World Series. It's a big city. There's just a different feel to it. There's all the fandom behind it for them clamoring to be a part of it. Everyone wanting to be a part of it. I just think that all plays a factor into it.
5: By the way, you mentioned the playing at home and it being so long and that teams can get tight. The Cubs have talked about that. When they finally had a World Series game, it was game three against the Indians. By the way, they were called that back then. And they talked about how that place felt, you could just feel everybody nervous. Because it reminded me a lot of what last night was, to where it had been so long. There's so much talk, so much expectation, so much hope. You know, you got an entire fan base that's never seen this for the most part. And they talked about how they were all tight going into that. And the entire stadium, the entire Wrigley Field felt like it. The stadium last night, the arena last night in MSG felt like it. So it's unfortunate. But you know what? We're the benefactors because we're going to get to see at least a game five. So extend this as long as they can, please. That's what
2: yes.
5: I want.
2: I'm enjoying it. I mean, like, as LeVar talked about yesterday, it wasn't like the games have been blowouts. These have all been tight games. They're two very evenly matched teams. And it's been fun. I mean, again, I don't have a dog in the fight. I think it was interesting to see how the first two games went, because it now looking back after game three, it was like, yeah, it felt like it was maybe more of a Spurs issue of just not being able to close out a game. And now they find themselves maybe getting over that hump, figuring it out, and maybe this thing does go to 2-2 after game four. But we'll see. I mean, a big question is whether or not the Spurs can get it done. 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
5: It is two pros and
1: never get accused of that.
5: What do you mean? Getting it done? How would I know? I don't know what she's saying.
7: What do you mean by that?
5: It's two pros and a cup of Joe, Fox Sports Radio, LeVar Arrington, Brady Quinn, Jonas Knox with you. We are going to have the usuals coming up later on. We got In Case You Missed It. Pete Prisco's going to stop by. We've got The Leftovers. All of it is yours here on this three-hour extravaganza. Up next, though, talk about impossible. It actually happened in the world of sports, and it's yours right here on FSR. 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
12: We have a little trouble in Old Bridge to start the morning commute to the roads, where if you're using 9, you're going to be busy already. So taking that ride on 9, it's going to cost you a little time right by Ferry Road. We're doing fine going up through 34, though. And even if you want to go up towards the Garden State Parkway and the Driscoll Bridge this morning, we are doing well. Northbounders, just the exit 129 construction, a slowdown around that. Menlo Park, no problems for your ride on 27, even through Metuchen, and your ride on 287 is trouble-free to start the commute between exits 1 and right on up to Route 78. I'm Christina Lang, and that's your Central Jersey traffic.
17: Here's the updated forecast for Central Jersey. Plenty of sunshine for the day. Our highs, 83 to 88. Southwest winds, 5 to 10. Increasing clouds for tonight, though overnight lows, 63. And it'll be a mix of clouds and sunshine. Warm and muggy weather tomorrow. Highs in the middle 80s with a chance of a shower or thunderstorm, especially in the afternoon and evening hours. The probability increasing to 80% by later Wednesday. Wednesday night, some showers and maybe a thunderstorm still lingering. Nighttime lows near 70. And Thursday, partial sunshine and hot, 90 to 95. 40% chance of an afternoon thunderstorm. About the same on Friday. I'm meteorologist Steve Pelletieri for Fox Sports New Jersey.
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0: throttle action at the restaurant. It was a, bruh, I can guarantee you New York was bad last night.
1: Even on a Monday night?
0: Bruh.
1: Well,
0: it was good, bruh. Cats was sitting at Tao and some of these other spots, like, woo. Where are we at? Is it Milan?

0: walkway. And you walk down the narrow walkway, there's the booths that are against the wall. And if you get a certain seat, you get the best view of people walking by to go to the restroom. And it's like literally, and I'm not saying like this is not even gender specific. I'm just saying literally people walking to the restroom is like watching a fashion show. Like you're literally in a fashion show. It's like supermodel after supermodel after supermodel, whether woman or man. It's like it's a straight up vibe to sit in a certain seat. It's like two, it's like one booth removed from when you come up off of the main floor to make the right to go downstairs to the restroom. It is one, I bet you last night it was on fire.
1: What do you mean? Like even on a Monday night, huh?
0: Yesterday. I can't even imagine. Can't even imagine. There are some, bruh, New York, this and places like that, it's really good looking people, man. That's all I'll say. It's really good. They take a lot of pride in the way they look, like the way they're dressed, the way they're done up. They take a lot of pride in it, man.
1: 4 a.m. last call in a lot of those places.
0: Well, I mean, it's 6:30 there. So I was Q during the break. I was telling Jonas, I said, I can guarantee you there was so much craziness action going on last night in that city. Like if you had like a smash meter, I bet you that bad boy, that bitch was on high. If there was a smash meter, if there was like a bell for every time somebody was smashing, that joint would be like, ding!
2: Yeah. Oh, especially there, it doesn't matter your orientation, you know? Like they were all getting after it.
0: Just getting after it.
2: Yeah.
0: Just getting after it.
2: Everyone's celebrating.
0: Just getting after it. Oh, we lost? Just getting after smash.
1: It's only one way to make it better.
0: Next game, the finals, smash.
2: I was just going to say there is some happiness and sorrow, and that usually comes from, you know, being able to kind of rebound like that.
0: I mean,
2: it's all right. We had a great time. Maybe next time. You know?
0: We need to rebound. We need to rally. Smash. Yeah.
1: So let me ask you, when you chose, by the way, two pros and a cup of Joe here on Fox Sports Radio, breaking down the smash meter last night in Manhattan. When you chose the Giants in free agency when you left Washington, how much of that aspect of the scene in New York played into your decision?
0: So my three choices were Jacksonville, Green Bay, and New York. Those were my three options. I was married. You want me to answer that?
1: No, I'm just saying, like, I'm
0: hell yeah. I went there on a visit with Antonio Pierce. Yeah. I ain't never leaving. Brett Favre called me in my hotel room. He was like, man, you coming to Green Bay? No, I'm not. I know I make more money. Taxes are better. Hell, y'all might even be a better team, but this is a really good team too. I'm staying here. Good luck. He didn't even end up staying with the Packers anyway.
1: He went to New York too.
0: He ended up going to New York too, and he got caught up.
1: In what?
0: Smash!
1: What do you mean? What do you mean? Guy can't show his watch off?
0: Hey, man. Or his Crocs.
1: Hey.
0: Smash! Yeah.
1: Happens to the best.
0: Hey,
1: of
0: New
1: us.
0: York City, bro. I ain't gonna lie, man. That's a cool place. Like, even if you're like, you know, you're not out there all like that, this is a cool place. Very sure cool is. Place. Yeah, man. And I'm sure it was on, bro, last night. People are getting breakfast right now. There's a couple nice breakfast spots. 6:36 a.m. Yeah. They're just now finishing and getting breakfast. That's how New York goes. And it's probably a good breakfast.
2: Steak. It really doesn't sleep, though.
0: Yeah.
2: Steak and eggs. That's a city that really doesn't sleep, though.
0: Yeah.
2: I love it. Yeah.
0: Nah, they smash.
2: And they just roll out of bed and they start the next day.
0: Go to work.
2: Yep.
0: Get to work. Wait for the next game.
1: And, hey, look, you know, you got a day to play with and recover.

0: Where you got that next game. By the way, it is time now for the Tire Rack play of the day.
1: Calling for Dylan Harper. Wembanyama with three, with two. Victor back to Castle's. Got to force it up. Right wing three. Got it! Steph Castle drains a right wing three.
2: And just in time, was pretty much forced to throw that one up there.
1: 111-104.
0: 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I mean, if you could get to a game five with this thing being even, imagine what the numbers would be for that game back in San Antonio, because you would guarantee another opportunity for the scene to be had at MSG. And who knows, depending on how it shakes out, maybe the Knicks could win the title at home at MSG. But I feel like everybody benefits as long as this series goes. The longer it goes, everybody's going to benefit from it. And there is more of a, I don't know if there's a push for Wemby to be the face of the league or whatever they want to call that nowadays. But this is a real opportunity for the NBA to find their guy, because they've been looking around for it. You had Anthony Edwards, you had all these guys out here. There's a lot of pushback on SGA, but there's an opportunity for the NBA to get their guy this early in his career and just ride this wave for as long as they can. Like, there's a real chance.
3: What does it not benefit a league though, where the game goes seven? The series goes seven.
0: I feel like, so last year you had Indiana and OKC, and it was a really good series, and it went to the seven, and then Halliburton got hurt and all that. And although the series was good, it didn't seem like there was as much excitement around the series. And I don't know if that is because of the markets.
3: Two smaller markets, yeah.
0: It feels like this one there does feel bigger. Like, it feels like it's a bigger deal from an NBA standpoint. So,
3: well, I also feel like SGA's style of play, and it really came to a head this, you know, playoffs this season. It's annoying to watch, man. Like, everyone's been there too. When you play like a pickup game, you've got that guy who calls a foul where everyone else is playing through the fouls a lot more. And, you know, it's a style of play that I think after they won it, and honestly coming into this year, it's one of those deals that hopefully get talked about in the offseason. And it's like, at some point, the I don't know if you want to call it flopping, if you call it just trying to draw fouls constantly. It's a tactic. He's effective with it. He's won two MVPs, but it's a style of play that, again, when you compare it to other greats before him, like Kobe, and the way he would kind of move around and find ways to find space to shoot and score, instead of to get fouled and just flopping to the free throw line, it's an entirely different game. And so I think there's an element of that too, that, you know, it takes away a bit, in my opinion, from, you know, what the game can ultimately be. I mean, Wemby is a phenomenon, like the way he's able to play, how skilled he is at his size. Brunson's got this, you know, this ability to kind of play tough, and the way he finds, you know, his own way of getting to the rack, getting points, incorporating his teammates. I mean, it's just, they're better styles of basketball. It's more fun to watch too. I think that plays a bit of a role in it as well. But I mean, look, I think every, you know, series benefits from going to seven. I know the TV networks feel that way. I know the league feels that way. I know the fans feel that way. There's more opportunity. So
4: the Knicks are special. Like, let's be clear here. The Knicks are a special team as well. And they are a young team, and they have a cool identity. The fact that three Villanova guys ended up on the same team that won in college together. This is an exciting series. This was a shot in the arm for the NBA, and good for them. They deserved and needed a win. Well, maybe not deserve. I don't know, but they got a win. You got a win. I don't know that this is as exciting, a finals if it's OKC. I really don't.
0: It's not.
4: I think Wemby is the tide riser. Like, he's made this. It's like everything else and Wemby. But with that being said, you do have giant slayers in New York. And it's funny because Jalen Brunson is listed at 6'2", and he's literally the guy that's going to be the reason why they win or lose this series for the Knicks. Carl Anthony Towns, my man, shouts out to Cuffs. He said, Cat can't come to this finals. Carl has to play. If you get Carl playing in these finals, things are going to go well. Cat showed up to the game last night. They were back in the MSG. They left Carl in San Antonio. Somebody has to make sure that Carl is flown in from San Antonio and makes a debut in the game that they play next. Well,
0: what's the difference between Cat and Carl? What is he getting at?
4: Cat isn't as zesty as Carl.
0: Oh, I got you.
4: Carl brings the zest fully clean.
0: Okay.
4: While Cat is more Hollywood. That's the more. I'm gonna stay out here. I'm gonna shoot these threes. I'm gonna miss them. I'm gonna get untimely fouls. I'm gonna hook the dude instead of trying to jump up and get the ball. I'm gonna just stay on the ground, be a little lazy. Like Cat kind of is like, you know, kind of diva-ish.
0: Yeah.
4: Carl comes to the table and he's going to go to the rack. He's going to back you down. He's going to push on you. He's going to dunk the ball. He's going to scream after he makes the basket. Like that's, they need Carl, not Cat.
0: Yeah. Well, who knows? Maybe he'll show up in game four. By the way, we can check that out. We're all going to check that out, but we're also going to check out the YouTube channel for the show. Just search Two Pros FSR within YouTube. Again, that's Two Pros FSR. 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After you've done that, tap the thumbs up icon and comment away. Whether you agree or disagree, let us know what you think. Again, just search Two Pros FSR on YouTube and subscribe. Up next, it's another edition of In Case You Missed It. It's yours right here on FSR. 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
13: Most of your traffic today is going to be in good shape to start. Even 287, exit 1 for Route 78. Don't worry about it. You do have to worry about the construction in East Brunswick on 18 northbound. That, of course, is going to get you a couple of minutes. And then your ride across the Driscoll Bridge. This is going to be near exit 127 that we are getting some of the delays going into the construction zone, trying to get to 440 this morning. In Manville, South 13th Avenue, that's going to be closed with construction at the railroad crossing. That goes on until tomorrow. And that's a look at your Central Jersey traffic. I'm Christina Lang.
14: Here's the updated forecast for Central Jersey. Plenty of sunshine for the day. Our highs, 83 to 88. Southwest winds, 5 to 10. Increasing clouds for tonight, though overnight lows 63. That'll be a mix of clouds and sunshine, warm and muggy weather tomorrow, highs in the middle 80s with a chance of a shower or thunderstorm, especially in the afternoon and evening hours, the probability increasing to 80% by later Wednesday. Wednesday night, some showers and maybe a thunderstorm still lingering, nighttime lows near 70. And Thursday, partial sunshine and hot, 90 to 95, 40% chance of an afternoon thunderstorm, about the same on Friday. I'm meteorologist Steve Pelletieri for Fox Sports New Jersey.
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0: Two pros and a cup of Joe, Fox Sports Radio. LeVar Arrington, Brady Quinn, Jonas Knox with you here. Coming up top of next hour, a little over 10 minutes from now. Right when you thought you had seen and heard everything in the world of football, this went down yesterday. That'll be yours right here on FSR. 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And speaking of the World Cup, don't miss Team USA's first game of the group stage Friday at 9 p.m. Eastern Time, 6 p.m. Pacific on Fox. It's USA versus Paraguay live from SoFi Stadium in Los Angeles.
1: Sometimes you can't get to everything in the world of sports or entertainment. Good thing the guys are here to bring you in case you missed it.
0: Guys, in case you missed this, we had mentioned the Oklahoma City Thunder, that maybe there wouldn't be as much excitement about them in the finals if they were in playing the Knicks and not the Spurs. We talked about SGA and sort of the criticism about his style of play. Well, the GM for the Oklahoma City Thunder, Sam Presti, he pointed out that SGA is fighting a losing battle at this point because he's got to deal with more than just the players on the court. Take a listen.
2: Relative to Shea and the narrative on that, he's playing against six people. He's got five defenders, and the sixth defender is social media. And, you know, that's a reality. And he's not going to be the last player that the machine decides to target, but no one's going to handle this gracefully, because when they turn it on somebody else, they're not going to step up there every night and not acknowledge it.
0: So, what? I mean, he does get a lot of heat on social media. There is that. It's the style of play. And I just think that every so often, somebody plays in a way that is not the most aesthetically pleasing to a lot of people. James Harden was like this a few years back. And SGA just finds himself in that same spot. I do wonder, because Brady, you mentioned, are they going to adjust to it? Are they going to change the way they officiate? If they're not going to change the way they officiate this, why wouldn't he just continue to do what he's doing? If they're going to give him calls and he's going to win back-to-back MVPs and he's going to be as successful as he has, I don't blame him for doing what he's done, because apparently they're just going to let it fly at this point.
3: We'll see. We'll see if they let it fly. I mean, I think, honestly, I don't know how you guys view it, but I think that is a team that when you watch them, it's a different style of basketball, and it kind of kills the vibe and kills the game. So I hope they don't let it continue. I hope they try to put up some sort of guardrails around it, or just start officiating and saying, like, yeah, we're not going to give you that. I mean, the NBA's gone through periods of time where they've taken away, I don't want to say the flopping, because there's still elements of flopping, but they've taken away some of the elements that SGA takes advantage of. So I hope there's some changes made this offseason. But it's Adam Silver, and he tends to not really have a backbone about anything.
4: He just cruised over social media with a bomber.
0: Yeah.
4: Dropped the bomb and said, hey, social media everywhere, come after SGA. It impacts them. I don't find that to be wise. I don't find that to be logical. Where do you pull that from? He's going up against social media. Social media is not real. It's not real. Like, the D-bags that are out there that talk crazy, they're not real. So it's kind of like, ignore it or enjoy it or both. You know,
0: lean into it.
4: Lean into it, yeah. Like you do. Yeah. I'll block you. I'll block you, like, because you're not real. So. And I'll troll.
0: Yeah.
4: I'll troll back.
0: Yeah.
4: But if I'm SGA, I'm gonna go to the break, because we are I'm SGA.
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8: NBC News Radio, I'm Michael Kastner. A new report says President Trump intervened to halt aggressions between Iran and Israel because he believes the U.S. is within days of a breakthrough on talks with Iran. More from Mark Mayfield.
9: The New York Times says that's what Trump told Israeli Prime Minister Netanyahu in a phone call after Iran and Israel exchanged fire for the first time since the U.S.-Iran ceasefire went into effect in early April. The Times says Trump told Netanyahu the breakthrough involves a long-term nuclear deal with Iran. Iran and Israel stopped fighting after Trump's call.
8: A U.S. Army helicopter has gone down near the Strait of Hormuz. President Trump acknowledged the incident as he boarded Air Force One to return to the White House after watching the Knicks take on the Spurs in Game 3 of the NBA Finals in New York City.
10: The pilots are fine, yeah.
11: And what's
10: nobody
11: that,
10: injured.
11: What brought it down?
10: We are going to issue a report tomorrow, but the pilots are fine, yeah.
8: The Apache helicopter was reportedly flying over the critical waterway that's been blockaded by both the U.S. and Iran when it crashed amid an ongoing ceasefire. Voters head to the polls for primaries in four states today. North Dakota, South Carolina, Nevada, and Maine are holding contests for the U.S. House, Senate, and governor races. A federal judge is blocking the Trump administration's visa payment policy. More from Tony Waterman.
12: The judge in the case ruled that the $100,000 fee was equivalent to a tax and therefore needs congressional approval. President Trump had imposed the fee through an executive order claiming the H-1B visa program had been abused for years and that there are plenty of qualified Americans to take the jobs. An estimated 730,000 H-1B visa holders work in the United States. The vast majority hail from India and work in the tech sector.
8: Michael Kastner, NBC News Radio.
13: Well, if you get on to 287, the morning ride is going to be easy for you at the moment. It's going to be just a little slow, 287, if you're going near exit 1 and 2. I mean, you're building with volume, but everybody does move. And trying to get there from the Driscoll Bridge, also pretty heavy going northbound across on the parkway, going up across the Driscoll Bridge and exiting for 127. Going on to 18 through Hose Lane, 18 through Old Bridge Turnpike. Some of the slowdowns in place, same situation for 130. So if you're going by Davidson's Mill Road, delays both ways. I'm Christina Lang, Central Jersey Traffic.
14: Here's the updated forecast for Central Jersey. Plenty of sunshine for the day. Our highs, 83 to 88. Southwest winds, 5 to 10. Increasing clouds for tonight, though overnight lows, 63. And it'll be a mix of clouds and sunshine, warm and muggy weather tomorrow. Highs in the middle 80s with a chance of a shower or thunderstorm. Especially in the afternoon and evening hours, the probability increasing to 80% by later Wednesday. Wednesday night, some showers and maybe a thunderstorm still lingering. Nighttime lows near 70. And Thursday, partial sunshine and hot, 90 to 95. 40% chance of an afternoon thunderstorm. About the same on Friday. I'm meteorologist Steve Pelletieri for Fox Sports New Jersey.
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0: people joy when they want me to frown.
1: Wins, wins.
2: Daddy Dub plate.
0: I say no.
2: On the river.
0: Here comes the officers.
3: That work, Jama.
2: No, Jonas.
0: I'm so solid.
2: No, Jonas.
1: Wins.
2: Yeah.
0: When they send their jobs, they just can't stop.
2: No to you, Jonas. No. Don't try that again. Why do you always say Ja Man?
3: I don't know. That's right. Ja Man. I just what you say? I associate the two.
2: Oh, man, I don't know why.
3: I don't know what it is.
2: Do you know why they say Ja?
3: Because they're high.
2: Good job.
3: Two pros and a cup of Joe. Fox That's Sports Radio. LeVar Arrington, Brady Quinn, Jonas Knox with you here. 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All right, so I cannot believe that this has actually happened. I cannot believe that we're at a point where here we are, but apparently... Brendan Sorsby was ruled eligible by a judge in Texas to play this upcoming season. The NCAA has since appealed the decision, but a broad question to the room. How the F does anybody think that Brendan Sorsby should be allowed to play, or that it's a good idea that Brendan Sorsby be allowed to play when he admittedly bet on games while a member of a football team a couple of years back and continued to bet nonstop after he left said team in Indiana and went to Cincinnati? How are we at the point to where this even got to this level, to where Brendan Sorsby was ruled eligible to play in 2026? This seems like an open and shut case, and yet here we are.
4: Well, the odd thing about this is all the opinions you see on people from social media, it's like, let's just paint the picture, all right, so we all understand what's happening. The NCAA, per their rules, have deemed that Brendan Sorsby should be ineligible for the reasons that you just stated, for placing bets, a lot of bets, and placing them on his own team, for example, and continuing to do so at multiple stops, Indiana, Cincinnati. Probably the worst bet he made was betting the under on another quarterback's passing yards when he was a teammate. That came to light. That doesn't look good for him. But so the NCAA has said that, hey, he's ineligible. We've seen this before. Hunter Deckers, the former quarterback at Iowa State. There's other players, too, that fall into this category who were nowhere close to as egregious of an offense, at least in regards to betting. And they were deemed ineligible as well. So Brendan Sorsby, and I believe it was Jeffrey Kessler, who is his attorney, they happened to find the, you know, right judge to be able to appeal this and create an injunction to allow him to be eligible to immediately now play and practice and so forth. So it's not the NCAA's fault that he is allowed to go play. This became a matter of law, if you will, where the NCAA is overruled by a judge in a district court. So they become powerless in this instance until they appeal and they go to the Court of Appeals, which is like the Seventh Circuit or something like that there. And then they'll decide again. And then this thing could go, we don't know how long, how far, but you could see that there's the potential case that it could be appealed and it could go higher and higher until you get maybe the Supreme Court, you get a final ruling. We'll see where things go. But the point is, no one thought, based on the evidence, that he would be able to play or be eligible to play, because it was so black and white that he broke a rule. the crazy part about the decision by the judge, and again, in Lubbock, so you can understand there's some home cooking here going on, them talking about it doing irreparable harm to him, not being able to play football, not being able to earn and everything else. And what blows my mind from this decision is, isn't that the point? Like, isn't that the point of when a person breaks a rule, breaks a law, or makes a mistake, they're supposed to be harmed? Isn't that the deterrent from allowing someone to do something? There should be something taken away, some hardship caused in their life. And so instead, we can blame the NCAA system for allowing it to get to this point. We can blame a rich donor like Cody Campbell, who has, you know, put forth $5 million and all this money behind Texas Tech and, you know, trying to recruit Brendan Sorsby there and, you know, trying to back, you know, everything that's happening to make sure he has a chance to play and be eligible to help them win a national championship. We can blame all those people. To me, I look at it and say, this is partially an issue with our judicial system. And some people will take issue with that because they'll say this is one judge's opinion, and by and large, most won't feel that way. But that's part of the issue in this country right now. Step back from sports. Like, people, you can just find a judge who will make the right judge in the right spot, and they can decide anything, not based on facts or anything else. So this isn't just like a sports issue. This is an issue for our society right now with how the judicial system is being used in order to create the outcome that you want. And that's a problem. Because right now you've got Big 12 athletic directors who are getting together to say, we're going to have to self-govern. We're not going to allow other teams to play Texas Tech because this is so ridiculous. And it's so precedent setting that if it works for Brendan Sorsby, every single attorney that has a player in any sport anywhere who's caught betting will use the same exact path. And that's how they get eligible again. So the rule becomes null and void. And so you could maybe even ask the question. You guys could sit there and debate and go, well, should you be able to bet? Like, should it just all be out there? Should you be able to bet on your own team, bet on a game you're playing in? If you're betting to win, why does it matter? You're betting for on yourself, right? There's that argument that people make. The truth is, though, it's still a rule. And when you break the rule, you can't just sit there and go, well, philosophically, maybe we should rewrite the rule now because, you know, the situation we're in, it allows us to make it right. And this guy's going to make a lot of money, so we should allow him to make a lot of money. The whole system, it's not just like college sports. College sports is putting a magnifying glass on what's happening in our judicial system and really how we're impacting young people. So I sit here and say, yeah, it was a bad day for college sports. And for those that want Congress to intervene and they want them to try to give the NCAA some sort of antitrust that it gives them more power to stop this, sure, that could work. It's going to be challenged in court, though, you know, as always. For people who think that, oh, we just need to, you know, have the players unionize and then they can have a CBA and they can collectively bargain. Okay, there's reasons why that won't work, too. So there's no simple solution. Otherwise, it would have been already done by now. But the greater issue is the fact that we've allowed a young man who's got a problem and has admitted so, has gone to rehab for that, to simply go right back into the environment that he was before and be able to be rewarded by that purely because he's got a $5 million contract to play for this year. When meanwhile, other players who've done the same exact thing at a lesser extent have not. So help explain that to me, how a judge in Lubbock, Texas could see that any different than any other judge or any other, you know, person that's heard a case before with a player who's tried to make this sort of appeal in betting to get back their eligibility.
3: There's a reason why the first judge recused himself from the case. Like, yeah, I'm good here. Like, just this, the whole thing was kind of laughable that you would think that this would work. And yet they found somebody who would let it slide and let it fly. And I look at it and I go, cause now you mentioned, you know, the Big 12 and other coaches, and it's a who's who of people that are not happy about the decision. Pete Thamel, of ESPN, citing three unnamed conference sources, reports that the Big Ten officials are, quote, expected to discuss in the upcoming days a league-wide mandate to not play Texas Tech in any sports. So it's now, I also look at it and go, if you're Texas Tech, why wouldn't you step up and say, look, we're not okay with this. We don't want this to reflect on our program. This happened at a previous stop, but no is no. It's not happening, and we're not comfortable with this. If we have to sacrifice, you know, inferior quarterback play for this upcoming season, so be it. But we're not going to set a tone and set a precedent that you can just go ahead. You can gamble on games, admittedly. You can just go to rehab or whatever you got to do. We hope he gets help, but he's got to take his business elsewhere. And yet it seems like Texas Tech is all in, like in support of this. Like they're fighting the battle and celebrating the fact that this came out yesterday. I think it's an awful look for the university if this is the way it goes.
2: But it's still the law, right? It is the law. This isn't Texas Tech saying, against everything. We're still going to put them on the team and play them. Like, this is in the legal system.
4: It's a rule. It's not a law, right? He broke an NCAA rule. He's not.
2: But judge.
4: That's a matter of the legality of like his eligibility, right? That's what they're arguing. It's not like he broke a law necessarily, which is why maybe, and that's where I would ask the question to you, like, okay, what about other players that didn't break an NCAA rule, but they broke a law and they were ineligible? Like, should they not be able to come back? Can they not find the right judge to get back their eligibility?
2: Yeah, I think it comes down to a game of odds and a game of chances. I think it's the lawyer puts himself and his practice in a great position to get business.
3: Oh, yeah.
2: Right? That's what I would say.
3: Well,
2: from
3: it's
2: this.
3: Like, remember Tony Busby with the Deshaun Watson stuff?
2: I mean, how much business you think did he get after that? Well, and then you got to take into consideration, to me, I think the bigger black eye here is where are we actually going with the conversation with the NCAA? At this point, I think more damage is being done to the NCAA versus anything and everything else. They want to pinpoint Texas Tech and say you don't want to play them and we're going to mandate that. That's your prerogative. You go ahead and execute it the way you want to do that. But I think the bigger conversation has to be, how is college athletics and sports going to be governed moving forward? If something as egregious as this can happen, I'm not mad at the fact that the kid can play. If a judge said he's putting an injunction in place that says you got to wait to see what this looks like after it goes through the process, and until that happens, you know, we're ruling against him, whatever it is that I don't know, legal or whatever. I don't know. Y'all got all that. All I know is what I read. The judge said, until this is there's a hearing, or what is it? What is it that takes place that judges if he's going to be eligible or not? Which, by the way, you would assume that isn't going to take place until sometime after the season is over. So
4: No. It'll be faster than that. So yesterday, obviously I believe Ken Curry, by the way, is the judge in the district court who granted Sorsby his a temporary injunction, which restored his eligibility. What the NCAA did is they filed a notice of appeal that exact same day. And so this appeal will go to the Texas Seventh Court of Appeals, and it'll happen rather sooner than later, which is, honestly, it's good for everyone involved. That's even good for Sorsby, because even if the Court of Appeals, you know, reviews the case and says, okay, like, we don't agree with this, you know, will he receive irreparable harm? Sure. But he broke rules. He shouldn't, you know, be eligible. He's now deemed ineligible. He would then have a better, clear understanding of this path forward and if he should go in the NFL supplemental.
2: So how quickly will that happen?
3: Before the 22nd.
4: It'll happen relatively soon.
2: Okay. Well, if I'm the judge, I gave you a chance. Have a good day. Let the process play out. I'm saying, from the letter of the law, the way I look at it and how I'm governing this situation, Let's wait to see when all the facts and information are brought to the table. I don't want to be the one that rules against them if there's something that could potentially make it justifiable for the kid to play.
4: So there's two things that are, when you talk about governance, this is one of the reasons why the SEC has recently talked about self-governance through the conference and not the actual NCAA, because they don't feel like the NCAA has the power or the ability to enforce.
2: Clearly.
4: So that's, and that's been proven in court. So that's one of the things that's on display here that's frustrating, but it's also why the SEC brought it up and most recently talked about it. Greg Sankey talked about it in their spring meetings and said that, you know, the fact that we're, you know, talking about our own rules isn't anything new. They've done this before. Everyone believes there needs to be national standards, but they felt like this needs to be more conference led because you've got, you know, some rogue teams like a Texas Tech in this case to, you know, Jonas's point that you'd think that they would say internally, you know, this isn't right. I mean, for example, you know, it is your typical drug testing through the NCAA for student athletes, right? And that was used to be for performance enhancing drugs. You could say it's for street drugs, whatever. You know, at Notre Dame, we had two. We had the normal urine test. We also had hair testing. And there were
2: You could get around PP tests.
4: The point is they had a different standard to which they held their student athletes and held their students, right?
2: Never go.
4: And so that's where you look at it and just say that's more or less the context of what they're trying to say is even though this is a NCAA issue, this really should be an issue where Texas Tech's like, no, we're not going to accept it either. Like, we're not going to exhaust these efforts to, you know, make sure he's, you know, eligible for this upcoming season. And just to reiterate what the judge said, the judge ruled that Sorsby would face probable, imminent, and irreparable injury if he was barred from playing. And I just go back to the initial point. Isn't that the entire reason why you have punishment for a rule? Otherwise, what are we doing? Like there are no rules. If you break a rule and you don't suffer probable, imminent, and irreparable injury. Like, that's the whole point of it. So what, he's going to serve a 2-game suspension for this upcoming season, which I believe is what they've agreed to at this point.
5: Yeah.
4: And that's supposed to serve as his punishment? I just, the whole thing to me, again, more highlights the issues that we are facing right now with our judicial system than anything else. I will be curious, though, to see how the appeal goes, given that it's the 7th Court of Appeals in Texas. I'm not sure it's going to go any different. I don't know what that, you know, what that panel of judges, where their law degrees are from or where they studied in their undergrad, but it's becoming more and more obvious that there is a lot of bias and that's shaping opinion and it's allowing us to rewrite rules. And so even if the NCAA is just highlighted again in this and losing more and more power and we lead to the Big 12 and the SEC and the ACC and Big 10 having to self-govern, you're going to find these same issues within those conferences. It's not going to change anything.
2: I think it might be worse. Because if you get legal involved, if the law gets involved, if a judge gets involved, it doesn't matter if you're self-governed or not. The law can unwrap that and say, we're getting involved. That's how it works.
4: It would deem the conference is powerless too. Like you could self-govern all you want, but you would have to have all those schools get together and collectively say, we're just going to say no. So if you want to have a player who's gambled and bet a lot play for your team, it's not going to be in this conference. And they're going to have to be unified in their approach. And then what's going to happen? I don't know. The player would probably sue the entire conference.
3: Yeah. If he's allowed to play, I don't want to hear anybody complain about a player being eligible or playing through an infraction or whatever it is. I don't want to hear it ever again. This reminds me of... in Major League Baseball, when all of a sudden they started to crack down on steroids and they said, oh, we're going to lay the hammer down. I always laugh at it and I've never taken it seriously because Major League Baseball knew when Maguire and Sosa were hitting bomb after bomb each and every night, they knew those guys were pissing hot. They knew they were on something. They knew those guys were on all everybody in Major League Baseball knew it, but they let it slide because it was more entertaining and better for the sport. And then after the fact, they wanted to say, oh, no, we're going to lay the law down here. If you're on the gas, you can't play here. There's an 80-game ban, all this stuff that they threw out there. And it's like, if you know that this guy did something wrong and was betting on his team and betting on the Nathan's hot dog eating contest and betting the under on passing yards and all of this stuff, and then you still let him play, to me, you throw out all credibility. Like right then and there, it's like, all right, then don't come at me with anybody else after this. And yeah, to your point, if I'm a player who gets busted for anything, I'm going to point back to this. So wait a second. I do this, I'm punished, but he does that and he's allowed to play and he gets his $5 million. I think it's an awful look for everybody involved.
2: I mean,
3: this
2: but continues. Let's be clear here. At the end of the day, this is more about moral value, ethics, and compass for the kid and the kid's family. Like, that's really the origin of all of this. Like, this should not be a conversation about, oh, I can get away with doing wrong. Like, no, you can't. There's going to be results, residual consequences, one way or another, regardless, with Sorsby. I think we don't need to lose. To me, losing the plot is to say that there's this big conversation around legal versus conference versus NCAA versus school.
4: Well,
2: no, it's a person. This is a people issue. Like,
4: can I paint it a different way to you?
2: Sure.
4: I think what this is revealing is this mirage that the legal system, you know, works the same for everyone. It doesn't.
2: Well, I'm black.
4: When you have money,
2: I'm fully aware of that.
4: No. I'm just saying.
2: Bring that news from a different messenger.
3: Great point, Johnson.
2: Yeah, thank you. Go ahead.
4: Okay. But O.J. Simpson also wasn't convicted. So let's just.
5: We've got
4: some examples.
5: We
4: didn't go
5: really
4: everywhere around.
5: O.J. all like that.
4: The general point is. The general point
5: we
4: is.
5: We tried to give him to y'all.
4: This falls into that category. Is if you've got enough money. If you've got enough resources, you can find your way out of trouble. Mm. It doesn't matter what the law says or the rules say. If you have enough money and resources behind it, you can find your way of getting one of the best attorneys. You can manipulate the system to get to a favorable judge. And you can find favor elsewhere. This whole PR campaign about, you know, him going to rehabilitation and he's a changed man, he's a new man. Jonas, when was the last bet he made? Was it like a couple months ago?
3: Yeah, wasn't
4: a few months ago?
3: Yeah, like within...
5: It was like 24 hours before he got caught up.
3: Like, actually, you know what? He probably
4: he
3: had money.
4: Kelsey. He was going to get eligible.
3: I hear he had the Knicks plus 1.5 last night, if I'm not mistaken. But it wasn't that long. That's why this stuff popped up and Texas Tech didn't know about it allegedly until, you know, March maybe? Like it wasn't...
2: That's a tremendously slippery slope, though, to say, you know, like, yeah, that's the legal system is manipulated and it is handled in a certain way. And what you just explained,
3: if I was Sorsby, I'd bet on the two games he's suspended for. Why not at this point?
2: You tripped out.
3: No, like literally rolled the dice.
4: Here's the thing is, to Jonas's point, what would stop him? What would stop any player from betting on any game if this is ultimately what it comes to?
2: Again, this is a person thing. This is not a legal thing. Like the legalities, the rules, those things, you figure out ways to uphold it. They'll go through the process. It's the process. I mean, whether people like it or not, it's the process. To me, again, the bigger issue here is I would like to hear from Sorsby. I'd like to hear from Sorsby's family. I would like to understand from that perspective, how do you get here? I want to have those conversations. How do you get here? As a parent, how do you allow your child to get here? Are you that person? Are you a degenerate better?
4: I would say this. I've met his parents, talked to him. They're extremely nice, humble people. You know, they were in complete awe of what their son has been able to accomplish on the playing field. I'd be willing to bet they had no idea this was going on.
3: Their dinner table doubles as a craps table.
5: Yeah, but that's not, not as a parent.
3: There's a roulette wheel.
5: As a parent, the culpability is still there. You know,
4: he's also 22. We're not talking about.
5: I understand that. I have a 26-year-old. I get it, and I still monitor and make sure that the conversations. If these were things that are going on, there still has to be the conversations that are taking place in terms of moral compass, in terms of understanding the consequences and the repercussions of bad decision making. Now, if that happened, I would like to hear it. Like, because to me, this should be a learning experience for other players out there, for other families out there. Where did you go wrong? If you're such a great family and good people and humble people, you're in awe of your son and all those things. Where did we go wrong here? I would like to know because that can help other people avoid some of what would seemingly be something that is common sense. This is common sense. So I would like to understand.
4: If they do away with the rule, because the NCAA doesn't have any power to it, then if it's not a rule anymore, what's the conversation?
3: Well, let's, I know we're up against, so let's, we can maybe continue the conversation.
5: No.
3: That way we can hit the over on the discussion. By the way, if you missed any of today's show, you'll want to catch the podcast. Search Two Pros wherever you get your podcast. Right after the show, today's pod will be posted. 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So what next in the world of football? 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
4: I want to be honest with you about something. 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
2: Slowdowns on the roads for Central Jersey traffic just beginning for your Parkway southbound with an accident approaching Clark. So southbound Garden State Parkway at about 10 minutes now and may get a little bit better, worse if you're going southbound going into the Clark area. And of course, northbound is going to build now around that 135, 137 area because of this accident in the Cranford vicinity. 18, that traffic by Old Bridge Turnpike already about 5 or 10 minutes both ways. And 22 a Mountainside. Eastbound by Springfield Avenue, one lane is blocked. 78 has an accident on the side of the roadway eastbound at exit 17 for Route 31. I'm Christina Lang, Central Jersey traffic.
3: Here's the updated forecast for Central Jersey. Plenty of sunshine for today. Our highs 83 to 88. Southwest winds 5 to 10. Increasing clouds for tonight, though overnight lows 63. And it'll be a mix of clouds and sunshine. Warm, muggy weather tomorrow. Highs in the middle 80s with a chance of a shower or thunderstorm. Especially in the afternoon and evening hours, the probability increasing to 80% by later Wednesday. Wednesday night, some showers and maybe a thunderstorm still lingering. Nighttime lows near 70. And Thursday, partial sunshine and hot. 90 to 95. 40% chance of an afternoon thunderstorm. About the same on Friday. I'm meteorologist Steve Pelletieri for Fox Sports New Jersey.
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11: 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You go through a lot.
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11: It is two pros and a cup of Joe, Fox Sports Radio. 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And speaking of the World Cup, don't miss Team USA's first game of the group stage Friday at 9 Eastern Time, 6 p.m. Pacific on Fox. It's USA versus Paraguay live from SoFi Stadium in Los Angeles. By the way, do we have the Benny Hill theme, Lorena, by any chance? Because I did...
10: It's a cool theme.
11: I gathered a number of quotes, just sort of the reactions from people in and around the Big 12 and others on the ruling yesterday that Brendan Sorsby is eligible to play. I thought I'd read a few of these just to see sort of what the overall feeling is about the decision of Brendan Sorsby to be able to play. Jim Phillips, the ACC commissioner, told ESPN that the ruling represents a, quote, horrendous pattern that is eroding the integrity of our process. A Big 12 athletic director

0: who told ESPN that they are disgusted and added, "We officially lost our soul." Sonny Dykes from TCU said, "How is anyone ever going to trust the outcome of a game again?" All fair points. Scott Strickland went all the way back to the Black Sox scandal. He's the Florida AD. Quote, "As someone who grew up reading about the Black Sox scandal and seeing what happened to Pete Rose and just understanding how bright the line seemed to be in all of American sports, I'm stunned that there would be a question on the court level that is, this is acceptable. That's not a judgment on the young man. It's just that it was pretty fundamental tenet of American sports that if you're going to participate, you can't gamble, especially on your own team," which he did. Kansas State athletic director Gene Taylor said on Monday on the record that the outcome is, quote, "effing BS." So this just seems to be nobody in favor outside of anybody in Lubbock that is thrilled with the decision for Brendan Sorsby to be ruled eligible to play. I just don't see how the 22nd comes around, which is the deadline for him to get to the supplemental draft in the NFL. I don't see how in a couple of weeks from now he doesn't find his name in the supplemental draft. I'm sorry. I find it hard to believe, but apparently I didn't think it was going to get this far, and yet here we are. So,
1: yep. I mean, this is the most, I would say, definitive case in regards to the evidence that's there. You know, a player admittedly doing wrong. And obviously, again, this doesn't come down to the NCAA not punishing him. They've deemed him, he's ineligible. He needs to move on to the next level. And I look at it a bunch of different ways, but one of them is just the fact that, like, again, it's a guy who he's only coming back because of the payday. If we weren't in the NIL era, he wouldn't be coming back to try to improve his draft stock. He'd be moving on to the NFL. He'd already have his name in the NFL supplemental draft, or he would have already enrolled and tried to go in the, you know, draft this past spring and this most recent class. So, you know, he's taking up a roster spot of someone who's doing all the right things, to LeVar's point about, you know, it being a moral thing or about the individual or the family. Like, he's taking away an opportunity in a spot because Texas Tech thinks he's good enough to help them win a national championship, which, again, I don't see it. You know, I mean, he's a good player. Don't get me wrong. He's going to be able to play in the NFL. But he's not, to me, a guy you look at and say he's a game changer. Like, I don't think he's going to be, you know, Arch Manning, Dante Moore, CJ Carr, Julian Sand, Trinidad Chambliss. I mean, I could list off a lot of guys, Nico Iamaleava, who I feel like have a higher ceiling just from watching their tape. So I sit there and look at this as like, this is the hill that Texas Tech wants to die on and exhausting all efforts to do this. And I understand that in some ways too, it's creating precedent, and maybe that's what we need to get to a better place, but it feels dirty and ugly right now.
2: I really don't have too much more on it. I think the message is plain and clear. You shouldn't be doing that. That should not be what your focus is on. Find something else to do. Reality. Find something else to do. Like, what are you sitting around gambling for? Like, play a video game. You want, it's gamified probably. I don't know. You might be hardcore where it is like you're organizing it and stuff like that. Do something else, man. Go give back to your local shelter. Go to the local hospital in Lubbock. Hell, go to the courthouse. Volunteer your time, you know, clean a bathroom. I know it sounds crazy, but doing manual labor to help others is actually a great character builder. Go figure. Do something with your time. This is a classic situation of horrible time management. And to me, again, I'm going to stay focused on the fact that we will continue to have guys that continue to do things that leave you scratching your head. You landed a lucrative NIL deal to take your talent to Texas Tech to play for this team. And your decision making has led to you being here. and you already have cash. Like, if you were to ask somebody from my time about gambling and betting, you know what they'd be saying? They'd be, the reason why you would take a chance is because you had nothing. You had nothing. Dudes was like literally moving couch cushions to try to find quarters, nickels, and dimes to be able to go get a burger off of a 99 cent meal list. Like, that's real. That's not for fake. That's for real. You're generating millions of dollars for television stations, for the school, paying the coaches. All these people are making money, and you got cats that are trying to find enough money to get a meal off of the 99 cent menu. Why? Oh, because your points are all gone. Why are your points all gone? Well, I ate food. My teammate, he eats a lot more food than me. He wanted food. I buy him food. My points are gone. You don't have money. Cats will try to figure out quick-ass ways to generate money to get food.
0: Hey, Brendan, give me $20 on Chestnut and the Nathan's hot dog eating contest. Like, you got any left in your account?
2: This dude is in the seven figures of making money and is gambling, knowing that you're not there. It's just, that does not compute. And I think the bigger storyline is, and he's a quarterback. You know, they paint the picture of quarterbacks being much more intelligent figures than the rest of the players on the team.
0: Yeah, it's a bad look for Brady.
2: It's a bad look.
0: Man.
2: I want to understand what is going on in the kid's head. Like, really, like, okay, we're going to allow you to play and all this other stuff. And he actually gets the opportunity. Here's part of what you got to do. We get to do a study on you. We need to understand how you got to the point where you felt like it was okay to go through the entire process of what you have to go through in order to start gambling online and doing the things that you're doing. Like, you have to walk us through the steps, and we want it 24 hours a day. You don't know somebody unless you're around them 24 hours a day. I want to see it. I want to understand it. I want to do a study on it, and I want to be able to log it, because if it can help somebody else out, then that's what, to me, that's what it's all about, is working towards the future to try to limit people that do things that he's done. And for what? You got millions of dollars. For what?
0: It's Two Pros and a Cup of Joe, Fox Sports Radio, LeVar Arrington, Brady Quinn, Jonas Knox with you. Up next, another very confusing story in the world of sports, but it's yours right here on FSR.
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0: Hey, it's Jonas Knox. 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
12: Travels on 18 East Brunswick. Yes, we've got your traffic going on through there with the construction going on. So there you're going to find a delay. You also see your delay if you're using 287 starting up near exits 1 and 2 and 8 and 9. Troubles through Plainfield and North Plainfield. An accident on 22 eastbound side. It's almost at the area of Somerset Street. So West End Avenue going eastbound, that's going to be a tough one. And there was an accident in Mountainside eastbound on 22 as well. So another packed in area if you're going north, eastbound on Route 22 through Mountainside. I'm Christina Lang, and that's a look at your Central Jersey traffic.
13: Here's the updated forecast for Central Jersey. Plenty of sunshine for the day. Our highs, 83 to 88. Southwest winds, 5 to 10. Increasing clouds for tonight, though. Overnight lows, 63. And it'll be a mix of clouds and sunshine. Warm and muggy weather tomorrow. Highs in the middle 80s with a chance of a shower or thunderstorm. Especially in the afternoon and evening hours, the probability increasing to 80% by later Wednesday. Wednesday night, some showers and maybe a thunderstorm still lingering. Nighttime lows near 70. And Thursday, partial sunshine and hot, 90 to 95, 40% chance of an afternoon thunderstorm. About the same on Friday. I'm meteorologist Steve Pelletieri for Fox Sports, New Jersey.
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17: Everything litty, I love when it's hot. Turned to the city, I broke all the knots. Got some more millies that keep me a knot. I created history, it made me a lot. He tried to diss me and ended on Fox. We call him Chelsea today.
0: Two pros and a cup of Joe, Fox Sports Radio. LeVar Arrington, Brady Quinn, Jonas Knox with the air. Coming up top of next hour, a little over 10 minutes from now, the great Pete Prisco is going to stop by. Who needs a little red ass on a Tuesday morning? Pete's here to provide it. That'll be yours here on FSR. By the way, be sure to check out our YouTube channel for the show. Just search Two Pros FSR within YouTube. Again, that's Two Pros FSR. 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After you've done that, tap the thumbs up icon and comment away. 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Again, just search Two Pros FSR on YouTube and subscribe. So the World Cup kicks off on Thursday. Mexico and South Africa. You know my rooting interest. And
2: South Africa.
0: Yeah.
2: Good for you.
0: See. So we we're still trying to figure out how we're going to determine picks and selections for the World Cup. I don't know
2: but
0: if anybody...
2: Lorena was handling it.
0: Yeah, but I mean, you know,
12: we can do it other ways.
0: To me, you get two each, and I don't know how we want to rock that, or if we're going to do the wheel.
2: What are those options?
0: Yeah, I don't know. So we got to figure all that out. I did see this. There was a referee who will not be officiating in the World Cup.
2: Can't get in.
0: He was a denied entry into the United States. Somali referee. So they're down an official, which is always a fun start to the whole event and the extravaganza that is the World Cup.
2: Did they say why?
0: Not quite sure. You know, I mean, one can guess, but you know, there's
2: what would you guess?
0: I don't want to guess.
2: Well, you said one can guess. Well, yeah, what would you guess?
0: And that one is not me.
2: Oh, okay.
0: I will not.
2: You want to guess?
0: Yeah, Brady, you want to guess on this?
1: I'm not going to guess.
2: Oh, you're not
1: going to guess anything.
2: Lorena? You want to get...
12: I'm out.
2: Patty?
16: No, thanks.
2: Oh.
0: I just think that it feels like...
2: I'm the captain
0: now. The presentation of the World Cup on television is going to be tremendous. I'm sure Rob Stone's going to be all over it, I would assume. He's the soccer guy.
2: They let him in.
0: Yeah, he'll be there.
2: Okay.
0: I think the ticket numbers are going to be sparse at some of these events, at some of these locations. And I just wonder, overall how they're going to view this being a successful World Cup. Cause I don't think the U.S. is going to win, but it's how do they present this in the United States that I'm curious about. They did it in 94. They did a really good job. I just wonder, what this looks like this year for the World Cup and this time around. So, remains to be seen. We are Fox. 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
16: NBC News Radio, I'm Michael Kastner. Two U.S. service members have been safely rescued after their Apache helicopter went down near the Strait of Hormuz. U.S. Central Command confirmed the crash earlier today. President Trump also acknowledged the incident last night. He said a report will be coming soon. Primaries are being held in four states today. Alice Barr reports Maine's Democratic Senate primary is drawing national attention, with candidate Graham Plattner facing a series of scandals,
19: including recent allegations of toxic and unsettling behavior three former girlfriends described to the New York Times. Allegations Plattner denies while acknowledging what he calls a dark period after his military service.
16: There have also been allegations that Plattner had a tattoo resembling a Nazi symbol that he later had covered up. Plattner is expected to win and face Republican incumbent Senator Susan Collins. It's also primary day in North Dakota, South Carolina, Nevada, and Maine, which have contests in House, Senate, and governor's races. California's election results are becoming more clear a week after voters hit the polls in the Golden State. Democratic City Councilwoman Nithya Raman will advance to the November election in the race for mayor in Los Angeles. Raman has defeated reality TV star Spencer Pratt, a Republican, to face incumbent Mayor Karen Bass after apparently receiving a late surge of mail-in votes. The top election official in Los Angeles is responding to unfounded accusations that the California elections are rigged. More from Jason Nathanson.
20: L.A. County Registrar Recorder Dean Logan says
21: there's nothing rigged here.
20: He was asked by NBC Los Angeles about repeated accusations by President Trump and others that there's fraud going on in California's elections.
21: We know that the process here is as intended by law. We know we're doing it with transparency, with security.
16: Michael Kastner, NBC News Radio.
12: Central Jersey traffic on Route 22, couple of incidents. One of them eastbound in North Plainfield by Somerset Street. Another one eastbound if you're going on 22 and you're right by the car dealership going out through the Olive Garden. That area is also an eastbound delay into Springfield from Mountainside. You have traffic on the parkway southbound. There was an incident in Kenilworth near 138. There was another one by 136. So coming out of Union, all of that is going to be stop and go. Northbounders up through Clark near 135, also a very sluggish commute. I'm Christina Lang, and that's a look at your Central Jersey traffic.
13: Here's the updated forecast for Central Jersey. Plenty of sunshine for today. Our highs, 83 to 88. Southwest winds, 5 to 10. Increasing clouds for tonight, though. Overnight lows, 63. And it'll be a mix of clouds and sunshine. Warm and muggy weather tomorrow. Highs in the middle 80s with a chance of a shower or thunderstorm. Especially in the afternoon and evening hours, the probability increasing to 80% by later Wednesday. Wednesday night, some showers and maybe a thunderstorm still lingering. Nighttime lows near 70. And Thursday, partial sunshine and hot, 90 to 95, 40% chance of an afternoon thunderstorm, about the same on Friday. I'm meteorologist Steve Pelletieri for Fox Sports New Jersey.
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0: Two pros and a cup of Joe, Fox Sports Radio. He's LeVar Arrington. That guy's Brady Quinn. I'm Jonas Knox. 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Again, that's promo code 2PROS at DraftKings. The crown is yours. And with that, we welcome in a Tuesday tradition here on the show. He is a fan favorite. He is the one and only Pete Prisco, senior NFL columnist for CBS Sports, CBS Sports HQ analyst, and you can get him on X at Prisco CBS if you want some of that smoke. Pete, good morning.
1: What's up, guys? How are you?
2: Good morning, Pete.
3: What up, Pete?
0: Hey, Pete, I was thinking about this, and I feel like you would have a pretty good gauge on it. So we've kind of talked about how the Knicks fans are pretty obnoxious, and I was wondering, in all your years covering the NFL, if you had to rank top three or four most obnoxious fan bases you've had to deal with, either in person or on social media, who are we talking about?
1: Wow, that's a good question. The Eagles fans in
2: number one. Which those are my people, by the way. But
1: Years ago, and I grew up outside. When I was a kid, I lived outside of Philly, and I was a Giants fan. Imagine how that went. Mm. But when you think about the Eagles fans, I could tell years ago, I had to cover a game. Jaguars were playing up there, and my brothers came up from Maryland, and my wife, and they decided they wanted to go to the game. And I could tell you, now, mind you, my brother, older brother Richie, might have one of the foulest mouths in the history of the mankind that doesn't care about anything. And they said it was the most disgusting, vile display of fandom they've ever seen. And I've actually, you know, been a part of a lot of games at the Vet and everywhere else. And look, they're passionate. Now, it's not, you know, it's one thing about fans, though. A whole group of fans gets lumped in by a small group of idiots. And so I think that has a lot to do with it, but they are passionate, they are diehard, and they are nasty at times. And anybody who's gone there and played can tell you that. So they're one. And I think number two would be, gosh, who has come at me the most? There's a lot of fan bases that are surprisingly nasty, and which, you know, over the years, they've come at you a lot. Seattle fans have come at me a bunch, and for the old Russell Wilson stuff. So they were kind of hard on me at times. But yeah, look, for the
3: most part,
1: gonna
3: be fun. You two working together now, you know.
1: Well, it is what it is, Brady. I mean, look, I he was a good player. I just never thought he was a great player. I'll say it again and again. I would say it on his air if they put me on with him. But again,
2: Hall of Famer. Hall of Famer.
1: No,
2: dang.
1: Hall of very good. Hall of very good. let me ask you this: the Knicks fans, are they nasty and obnoxious, or are they just getting you guys getting tired of the celebrities being shown all?
2: It's Jonas that has the axe to grind with them. I don't have no beef with New York fans.
1: Look, I grew up a Knicks fan. When I was a kid, I mean, I love the Knicks, and my dad was a giant Knicks fan. And I remember when I was a kid, Jerry West made the shot from past half court to tie the game, and I was in bed because it was late. Those games were late. And I hear my dad scream downstairs, and so I raced down to see what was going on, and I watched the overtime with him. And I remember that. But the Knicks showing all their celebrities, come on. And how many of them have been diehard Knicks fans? I mean, you know, Spike Lee's been a diehard Knicks fan, but how many of them other guys have been? Seriously, I'd love to know the answer to that question.
0: I don't know that Lenny Kravitz has taken his glasses off. I don't think he's watching the game. I think he's napping. I swear to God. I don't know what he's doing there half the time.
3: What about Timothy Chalamet? What were we talking about yesterday, Jonas?
0: Yeah, I mean, Yeah, Brady was really in rare form yesterday, Pete.
3: I don't know what that means.
0: I mean, he was really asking a lot of difficult questions here on the show yesterday. He asked me.
3: No, you said he was icing his knees or something. Lorena said that.
2: Yeah. Yes. No, Jonas said it.
0: No, Lorena said it.
2: Lorena said it in leftovers.
0: Yeah, the Chalamet was icing his knees.
2: Took it too far.
0: Yeah, because he was watching the game.
1: Here's one thing about the celebrity Knicks fans. And any celebrity fans like that, they go to sit with each other. If you grew up a diehard Knicks fan, and say you grew up in New York, you're a diehard Knicks fan, your buddies would be the ones you'd want to share that with, wouldn't you? And yet they share it with each other. Do you think Ben Stiller and Timothy Chalamet knew each other before they became celebrity Knicks? I doubt it. So where is Chalamet's buddies that he grew up with as diehard Knicks fans? Where are Stiller's buddies that he grew up with as diehard Knicks fans? That's the thing. It's like they're all in it for each other to be seen, almost. That's what it looks like to me.
3: You're probably not wrong, but want to transition a little bit, less about the NBA news for the moment, more about Brennan Sorsby. We were talking about him in the prior hour. What's your thoughts? I mean, obviously, you've seen and followed college football for a long time. I mean, obviously, there's the death penalty that SMU went through. We can go through countless examples, even more recent ones. How do you view what's happening right now in college football specifically?
1: With the judges taking over?
3: Essentially.
1: The same thing happened with the Ole Miss quarterback, Chambliss, right? I mean, the judge stepped in and said, you're in, even though he had exhausted his eligibility. And look, you know this, Brady. If you're in an area, you can get a judge to do basically what you want him to do, can't you?
3: Well, first off, what do I know this? Like, what does that mean?
1: But I mean, look, think about this, though. If there's a judge that's a Texas Tech graduate or whatever, or, you know, a Texas Tech alum, or, I mean, a booster or whatever, and he's making decisions based on that school, that you can get a guy to overturn an appeal anytime you want to. And so I think we saw that with Ole Miss, and I think Nick Saban came out and said that. I think college football is at a crossroads right now. You know, you have these conferences now talking about going to their own super conference, right? What are they talking about, like making their own league? What would be that league? Who would be in that league? Would that just be the Big Ten, the SEC, and Notre Dame? What would be that league?
3: Not Arizona State, to that much.
1: Yeah, that's what I mean. I mean, it wouldn't be Arizona State. It wouldn't be. It wouldn't be a lot of those Big 12 schools. It's just, to me, it's like, okay, go ahead. Go do your thing. I think if they do that, I think they're going to start really picking apart the audience and picking apart college football. I think they got to be real careful here. I love college football. I love players getting paid. But when I hear some of the stories about the players getting paid, I'm not a real fan of that too much. I mean, I'm a fan of them getting paid, but I think they got to put some kind of structure into it or else it's going to be a major problem. So, you know, Brady, when you went to Notre Dame, you probably had a fan base when you first got there that said, oh, I'm going to follow this kid his entire career. He's going to be my guy, you know, and you go through right. And you're at Notre Dame and you go through and you meet these families and everything. And it's like a special thing, a special bond. You don't get that anymore.
3: I know. You know, it's funny you say that. I've talked about that. And I've maybe, you know, admitted this a little bit, but it's one of the reasons why I kind of loved in the one and done era, Notre Dame's basketball team, the way it used to be under Mike Bray, where they had guys who came in, they stayed all 4 years. Like you watched them grow up as a player. You watched them grow as a team and they would be competitive with some of the more talented teams, you know, ultimately not able to kind of win it, but like they could make some runs, at least, you know, back then in the Big East and a little bit in the ACC. But I just, there is something to that.
1: Yeah,
3: I get it.
1: Now that guy, now, you know, what happens to that guy if he goes there and he plays well for 2 years, somebody's going to go
3: somewhere else.
1: He's going somewhere else. Yeah.
3: Yeah. That's coming back to the coach and saying, hey, I need more money. And without a doubt, there's a problem to it. I just think
1: the tournament has lost its luster because now if you're at a mid-major and you're playing well, they come get you. And then the mid-major doesn't have anything left. And they can't compete in the tournament. So I think college sports is in a dangerous situation right now. They got to be careful with it.
3: What would be your solution, Pete? I feel like you're a man with a lot of answers.
1: Well, I think you need to put in some guardrails on allowing guys to leave year to year. I think that's one. I think because, look, I'm all for paying. If you're an offensive lineman in high school and somebody's offering you $1 million to go to school, go get it. But I think if you take the million, you should be bound to that school. at least for a couple years. You shouldn't be able to just bop around. And, if you're ready to go to the league, that's a whole different story. But I don't think you should be able to bop from team to team, and that's part of the problem. So, there's a million other things at play. It's never been a good system. I mean, when they were getting paid under the table, and they were getting paid under the table all over the country, they could talk all they want. They weren't, but they were. And if that's the case, then that wasn't a good situation either. So I don't know how you fix it, but you have to do something. If you're paying players, you have to do something to keep them on a roster and not allow them to go year to year, bumping around, trying to get the best deal somewhere else.
3: Pete, did you just say bopping around like this is the 1960s? I mean, what's the last time someone used bopping around?
1: I'm just trying to get you to keeping you sharp, Brady, so you keep listening.
3: Is that what you guys used to say when you're listening to the jukebox back in the day? You'd be bopping around.
1: Brady, I'm old. I'm not that old. We didn't sit around and listen to the jukebox. I didn't listen to War of the Worlds on the radio. I'm not that old.
2: y'all mentioned ASU. Can we go back and revisit ASU for one of your alumni brethren? Did you hear the audio on Brandon Ayuk?
1: It's a strange situation, man. It gets stranger by the day.
2: Okay, so you did hear. What's your take on the Ayuk on his sound? Like, what was your takeaway?
1: Well, I mean, he's troubled.
2: Yeah.
1: There's issues there.
2: Yeah.
1: And how do you walk away from the money you walked away with by not doing what you were supposed to do? Am I wrong about that?
2: No. Not from my estimation, you're not.
1: I mean, talk about your Commanders. Everybody wants the Commanders to go bring him in because he's buddies with Jaden Daniels. Do you want him?
2: I would say that would be one of the short list of places where I would say it has a chance to work because of that influence. That would be, I would be curious, but again, to invest in him, that's the bigger question. I'm not going to significantly, substantially invest in him because he's given me reason for pause, right? So I would feel confident that the relationship dynamic, if Jaden said, yeah, we have that type of relationship. If Jaden blessed it, I would think that he could be a tremendous asset for the team. But again, there's the idea of, like you said, is he on the rails or is he off the rails? And
1: he looks heavy too, really heavy. Mm. I mean,
2: he hasn't played in a while.
1: It looks like Deebo Samuel almost now. That's what he's starting to look like.
0: Oh, jeez.
1: But I mean, he's a guy that had major injury, and now you have all this, and you're asking why would you want to put that on your quarterback? I don't think I'd want to put that on my young quarterback. I just wouldn't. I don't think it's worth the aggravation to bring him in.
2: And I don't think that would be the wrong answer, honestly. In fact, that would probably be the most likely, most sensible response to it. But there is somebody that's going to take a chance on him, I would assume, right? They are going to cut him. Somebody's going to take a chance, no?
1: Yeah, I mean, you'll give a look-see in him, but I don't know. I think there'll be a lot of teams that are apprehensive. And here's the other thing is, if let's just say, for example, he doesn't become something ever again, is that like one of the biggest waste of talents we've seen?
2: I mean
1: he was their best receiver when he got hurt.
0: It didn't, but wasn't there a conversation, because they were talking about potentially trading him to Pittsburgh, that apparently it got close, and then they ended up signing him to the long-term deal, and then 2 weeks later he got hurt. But there was issues even before then. So
1: correct.
0: It seems like the Niners had enough intel to know that, yeah, this is probably not the greatest move in the world, and it was almost immediately after signing him they regretted it, and it's just been a disaster ever since.
1: That team traded 3 first-round picks to go get Trey Lance. Not like they're perfect.
0: Yeah, but Brock Purdy bailed him out.
1: He did. He bailed him out, and that's the other thing about this league is sometimes you get bailed out in situations, and for example, if you draft a guy like Trey, if you draft Trey Lance and he busts out and you have 3 draft picks, you got to be able to draft well the rest of the way. And they've done that. You go to Seattle. Look at the Seahawks. The Seahawks won the Super Bowl, and how they win it with their great defense, Sam Darnold. They plucked them off the scrap heap. And next thing you know, you look back and you go, they traded 2 ones for Jamal Adams. Come on. I mean, how stupid a move was that?
2: Yikes. Yikes.
0: Yeah, I can't imagine why the Seahawks fans would come after you, Pete. I don't know what it is. Like, it just seems... It seems like a reasonable.
1: Well, I mean, isn't that when you evaluate a team, don't you look at it on the surface and say, hey, John Schneider's done a great job. He's been a great GM, and I truly think he has done a great job. I think he's one of the best, if not the best, in the business, okay? But he traded
3: a Hall of Fame GM
1: for a box safety.
3: Yeah, he's a Hall of Fame GM, right? Is that fair to say?
1: Correct. I would say yes.
3: Also, 100%. When they traded for Jamal Adams, you know, Pete Carroll was still there, right?
1: Yes.
3: I don't know. I mean, I wonder how much, you know, Pete played a role in that, or, you know what I'm saying? Like, you'd never really know behind closed doors what those conversations were.
1: Well, ultimately, if you're the general manager, you're responsible for it.
3: Hold on.
1: If you get the credit for being a Hall of Fame GM, which he is, for helping build the Legion of Boom and everything else, and then coming back and doing it again, then you got to give him the demerits for trading two ones for Jamal Adams.
3: Okay, but my question is, do you feel the same about Bill Belichick when he was in New England?
1: Bill Belichick GM got Bill Belichick coach fired.
3: Okay, so that's my whole point is, how do you know Pete Carroll wasn't playing a more influential factor as the GM as well as part of that?
1: Okay, Brady, if you're saying Pete Carroll was making the decisions, then you can't put John Schneider in the Hall of Fame then.
3: Dang. Well, you can if Pete was gone and he still was able to build a roster to win a Super Bowl without Pete.
1: One Super Bowl does not get you, as a general manager, does not get you into the Hall of Fame.
3: But he gets credit for the second one, too.
2: Pete be throwing them shade grenades, don't he? Yeah, he be holding.
1: No, Brady, you're saying,
2: Pete will pull
1: you're
2: the pen
1: saying
2: out quick.
1: Pete Carroll was making the decision when John Schneider was there, then he doesn't get credit for the first Super Bowl. He gets credit for the second one.
3: What I'm saying is you don't know. So you're making this claim and putting it on John Schneider. You don't know if Pete Carroll walked in and said, hey, John, let's go get this guy. I feel like he really works with our locker room, our scheme, everything else. And that's the value that they went to go get for him. Like, you don't know how it works.
1: And who made the decision?
3: Again, I don't know. You don't know either.
1: Okay, let's play it out. Let's say Pete made the decision. And Pete is making football decisions. Then you can't put John Schneider in the Hall of Fame for his body of work when Pete Carroll was there.
3: I disagree because I think he was part of both. He proved it without Pete, and he proved it with Pete.
1: He's only got what he's done without Pete is great. He won a Super Bowl. I said that, but that was only one. That would mean he have to win another or a couple to be a Hall of Fame GM.
2: No, it could just justify the fact that he won in spite of. And once they got Pete out of the way, then he was able to get to a Super Bowl. It could be framed that way.
1: John Schneider's a Hall of Fame GM. He made a bad decision trading 2-1 for Jamal Adams. That's as simple as you can put it.
0: What about Matt Flynn? Was that a bad move?
1: Horrendous. The guy had one game. Remember that one game? He threw for like 500 yards against, it was for the Packers again. I forget who it was, but it was
3: Detroit.
1: Terrible.
3: It's probably Detroit.
1: If you go back and watch, and I remember, you could actually look this up. I did a study of that game, went back and watched it, and he threw a lot of dink and dunks, and that went for big plays. It was not a 500-yard, five-touchdown passing game. It was an accident. That's what it was, and they found out the hard way.
3: Pete, who are you going to be doing picks with this year on CBS Sports HQ? I've heard that that you've got a new partner this year.
1: You know what it is, Brady? When you think about this, anybody that comes and works with me, they go on to bigger and better. I'm a career maker. Yeah, that's right. What I am. Look at you. Look what happened here.
3: Who's coming to work with you this year?
1: Mr. College Football.
3: Who are you elevating this year, Pete?
1: I don't know yet. We don't know yet. Maybe Kyle will still do it. Kyle goes to the NFL today. I mean, yeah.
3: I think I'm ahead of you then. I think I already know.
1: Rick Spielman is now, you know, back running the Jets, basically. And it's like you spend a year or two with me, working with me, and you learn the game from me. I have a tree. I have a tree now. I'm like a coach. I have a media tree.
2: Talk to him, Pete.
3: You are like a disease that everyone's trying to rid themselves of. I think that's what you're missing.
0: No.
2: Dang.
1: Those green rooms watching games on Sunday has really helped you guys down the road. I feel good that I'm.
3: It
1: makes me proud to be able to say that I have a media tree that Kyle's now the latest. You, Rick Spielman.
2: Aren't you part of my media tree, Pete? Didn't you start getting the gigs you got because you were coming on my show?
4: LeVar, I had plenty of gigs before I came on your show. I came on your show to argue with you and abuse you. That's why I came on your show. It was fun.
3: So wait, is LeVar under the tree as well?
2: No, I brought him on my show.
4: If LeVar had come to HQ or whatever and sat in those green rooms and everything, yeah, he would have been part of it.
3: Okay, let me pull back the curtain of those green rooms. You would bitch and moan about whatever food was or wasn't in the cafeteria that was free because you're cheap like that. And then I would order you guys subs. And then we'd discuss how everyone eats. Rick and I eat like we're Neanderthals. And then you'd make fun of whatever order I got that was too fancy because you wanted, I don't know, a club or whatever else you get.
4: Yeah, well, okay, and then what else? We make fun of players on a regular basis in there.
3: What was it called when you would think it was a play that just happened, but it was a replay?
4: A grand. Yeah. That's, you know what that is, guys? You know how one TV always had Red Zone on it? And so you know how a play happens way before they show it, and some idiot in the room, in the back of the room, was always jumping up going, oh, my God, yeah, that happened about 10 minutes ago, Grant, you know? And so that became a grand if you got caught saying, look at that great play. Yeah, we saw it about 10 minutes ago, idiot.
3: There was a fine system in place for that. So.
4: But it was fun to bitch and moan about coaches and everything else and decisions and what an idiot they all are and – you know, that's one thing about people in this league is if you can't take it, and everybody in that room usually, well, most of you, well, Brady couldn't take it when he first came in, but we softened him up and he took it.
3: Oh, here we go.
2: Hey, Pete, tell me one more time. When you were a kid in grade school or middle school and was walking the school, you know, park, the school playground, were you the bully or were you bullied?
4: No. I didn't bully anybody. I would never.
2: I know that. I asked you this before, but I was trying to remember. So you got bullied?
4: I would help kids that bullied.
2: So you stuck up to the bullies. Nobody messed with you, but you stuck up to the bullies.
4: No, you know, I remember a kid in like third grade cracked me right smack dab in the eye over something. And I forget what that was. He got me good. So yeah, I got cracked on.
2: Okay.
4: I remember. I went to school,
2: you strike me as like a little leather coat dude, even in grade school.
4: I went to Catholic school. I went to an Irish Catholic school. For some reason, I don't know why my mother sent me to the Irish Catholic school, but she did. And there was an Italian Catholic school. You know, that was back in the day. They used to have like an Italian school, an Irish school, and everything. So our school.
2: No, black one, where. They didn't have black Catholic.
4: Cool. Yeah, they did, I think, somewhere.
2: But, somewhere. That's not near yours. That's not where you went, huh?
0: Not near me.
2: Oh, okay.
4: The whole city had different ones.
2: Oh, okay, all right.
0: Not near me, but somewhere they did.
4: But anyway, so...
2: There's a whole lot of black dudes that go to Notre Dame, by the way. Just why are we trying to be funny?
3: Hey, hold on, Pete. Are you telling me the Bronx tale wasn't real? Is that what you're telling me, Pete?
2: Oh, them. You're not an Irish Catholic. But you was at an Irish Catholic school. Okay.
4: Right. I'm going to tell. But by the way, that school was full of tough little kids. And I remember when I was in like fourth grade, I couldn't see the board, and the nun started berating me.
2: Huh.
4: Like I was trying to do a problem and I couldn't see it. And she comes running down in her habit. She starts like getting all over me in front of the class. And these two girls jump up and said, "Leave him alone." And next thing I know, the nun starts like flailing, and they threw the nun on the ground in her habit, and they were smacking the daylights out of her for me.
2: Oh, wow.
0: What? You had women beating up a nun for you, Pete?
4: Yeah, because I couldn't do anything. I was a kid. I was a man. Yeah.
2: Did you escort them out and say, "Let's go home, babies"?
0: Yeah.
4: I was in fourth
2: Daddy
4: grade.
2: Said
4: were
2: it's time to go home,
4: grade?
2: Babies.
4: Were you doing that in fourth grade, LeVar?
2: I'm asking you, Pete. This isn't about me. Don't flip it on me. You the one that said the shorties is beating nuns up.
0: Pete, you had 2 10-year-olds beat up a nun for you.
4: Yeah, and you know what I was worried about?
2: What?
4: I was worried about they were gonna line me up and smack me in the hands with the damn ruler.
2: Yeah, because you used to get spanked back then. They could do it. It was legal.
4: They used to be spanked. The nuns would smack the hell out of you. Yeah. Are you kidding me?
2: Get that paddle. All right.
0: Pete, always fun. That was pretty revealing stuff there, especially towards the end.
2: Pete had to.
0: Now we know.
2: Pete,
4: should I say, "Please bless me, Father, for I have sinned"? Oh, sorry.
2: I was about to use the B word, but it would have been inappropriate. Pete had the B's, the slap, the handle, and his dirty work for him.
0: Get him on X.
2: We knew you was on the wrong path after that.
4: You know what it was? You know what it was, LeVar? I was even back then, I was very aware. I would never put my hands on a woman, even if she was smacking the hell out of me like she was.
0: Get him on X at Prisco CBS, senior NFL columnist for CBS Sports, CBS Sports HQ analyst. Pete, we'll do it again next week.
4: Got it, guys. Take care.
0: There he is.
3: Thanks, Pete.
0: Man,
3: I'll tell you what, Pete, for his age, is still spry, still got it.
2: Wow, you think
3: so? It's kind of surprising. Well, you know, after 40, everyone knows your energy drops.
2: Yeah.
3: The weight starts to hang on. You start wondering,
2: oh, I know.
3: Where'd the old you go? We don't wonder that about Pete. That's why, because Pete's on M-Drive, and it's built for that. 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
0: It is two pros and a cup of Joe, Fox Sports Radio.
2: He's definitely on something the way his energy is. Pete Prisco is a piece of work, boy.
0: By the way, he just like calmly slipped that in there. Oh, yeah, I had two classmates in the fourth grade beat up a
2: two
0: nun.
2: Two shorties, though. Two shorties.
0: Yeah, two girls beat up a nun on behalf of Pete.
2: Hey, leave him alone. Like, you're hurting him.
0: What?
2: You're hurting them.
0: Like, that's a casual occurrence in the fourth grade.
2: No, I never had no girls stick up for me.
0: So you had two of them.
2: I feel cheated.
0: Beat up a nun. Man. Pete, good for you. All right. It is two pros and a cup of Joe, Fox Sports Radio. Up next, we're going to find out what the future looks like for somebody in the NFL. Is there a payday looming? 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

0: And that's a look at your Central Jersey traffic.
1: Here's the updated forecast for Central Jersey. Plenty of sunshine for the day. Our highs, 83 to 88. Southwest winds, 5 to 10. Increasing clouds for tonight, though. Overnight lows, 63. And it'll be a mix of clouds and sunshine. Warm and muggy weather tomorrow. Highs in the middle 80s with a chance of a shower or thunderstorm. Especially in the afternoon and evening hours. The probability increasing to 80% by later Wednesday. Wednesday night, some showers and maybe a thunderstorm. Still lingering. Nighttime lows near 70. And Thursday, partial sunshine and hot. 90 to 95, 40% chance of an afternoon thunderstorm. About the same on Friday. I'm meteorologist Steve Pelletieri for Fox Sports New Jersey.
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0: I've never seen it before in my life. Two pros and a cup of Joe, Fox Sports Radio, LeVar Arrington, Brady Quinn, Jonas Knox with you here. Coming up in, we'll call it 12 minutes from now, we are going to have another edition of The Leftovers. That'll be yours right here on FSR. By the way, shout out to Loretta, who has figured out. She has figured it out. What we're going to do for the World Cup. Did you guys have a chance to take a peek at the email sent over by Lorena, which we will explain on the air? So, Lorena, you've come up with the concept for the World Cup selections, the draw this year.
1: Mm-hmm, mm-hmm.
0: It's a wheel that's been sorted into three groups.
1: Instead of one big wheel with all of the names on them, I broke them up into, you know, the areas that they're... There you are. So, like, the European group, we got the African and Asian section, and then we got all the Americas and the Caribbeans. So that they're pretty even on numbers.
0: Okay. Mm-hmm. See?
2: Okay.
0: We needed somebody to step in and figure this thing out for us.
1: And you have all been sent the link. So if you want to spin your own wheel, you can do that.
2: Okay.
1: You can pick which wheel you want to spin and, you know, go from there. So, yeah.
2: All right.
1: Okay. I could do all the spinning. We can do it either way.
0: Yeah. But, I mean, listen.
3: I don't need you to spin my wheel. I'm good.
1: Oh, darn it.
2: You should have hit the drop. Sound like you were spinning his wheel there.
0: Damn.
1: You know, we could always do it together.
4: wins.
1: Yeah.
2: That was a happy ending drop. Oh, flat ass.
3: What?
2: Yeah. You heard me.
1: I told Joe I would work it in.
2: That was I felt like that was my moment.
0: Yeah,
2: it was so much going on. I just felt like I could slide it in there.
3: Lorena, just so I understand this. If I click on the link and I spin now and I pick a team, is that my team? Like, how does this work?
1: Yeah, so you know, you just go by your honesty, right? Whatever you spin, you get. You say what you got on the air. You'll be like, okay, I just spun and I got blah, blah, blah, blah, blah, blah.
3: So I just spun and I got England.
1: So you got
3: England. So I removed England from the list.
1: Yeah, so that's yours now.
3: Okay.
0: So speaking of teams,
1: he got a head start. That's good. At least we know it works.
3: Well, I also, in my defense, didn't know what I was doing. I just clicked on it because it said click on the wheel.

0: And then it spun, and then we, you know, that's how it worked out.
1: Yes, and you have three wheels that you can pick from.
0: Oh, all right.
2: I'm only showing one.
3: I don't.
0: Yeah, I'm only seeing one.
1: There should be three. So if you go up to the corner, there should be wheel one.
3: I don't see anything.
1: Wheel two, and then wheel three.
3: There what is this on?
2: It's an email.
3: You sent it to my iHeart?
0: It only says, it just says wheels of FIFA.
3: Yeah, I don't see it. I don't have a wheel. I don't use my
4: I only see one, actually, too.
1: Okay, I'll check it.
2: Hey, look, at least you're trying.
1: I might have to send
3: you know
1: each
3: what?
1: Individual yeah. wheel separately.
0: Yeah, I think you do. I think you do.
1: Oh, look at how pretty that wheel is, though. Oh, gosh, that is gorgeous. I do good work.
0: So we pick basically one from each of the groups. Is that what we're doing?
1: I was thinking that would be best. Yeah.
0: Okay.
3: I don't see anything. So are we doing it now?
1: You should open an email sometime.
2: Well, shouldn't we wait till Thursday?
3: You should send it to the email that I open, Lorena.
2: Shouldn't we?
3: I'll give it to you in a moment.
1: You didn't hear my gasp.
2: Shouldn't we? Let's wait till Thursday. I'm not ready to spin my wheel yet. I'm not going to be pressured into spinning a wheel here.
3: I mean, about the sound effects, it sounded like you and Lorena are.
4: What do you mean by that?
0: Oh, no. Patty, you got to practice it more, man.
4: What do you mean by that?
2: Hey, yeah, Your Honor.
3: That's horrible, Patty. Guilty.
0: That's a fine.
2: Your Honor.
0: That's,
2: Your Honor.
4: Wait,
0: that's
4: what?
0: That's a $20 fine.
3: Guilty.
2: $40. Yeah.
0: That's $40.
4: For what?
3: Guilty.
0: What do you mean for what? Never jump on the mic and do that impression again sounding like that.
2: It was not good. Yeah, $40. It that's a record awful. Setter.
0: And then you went to your Western impression.
3: 40.
0: Of it. That was worse.
4: So not the Western. I was trying to do Drewski.
3: It went from bad to worse, bro.
2: That's it did 20s, sound Western. Bitch.
0: Okay.
3: You gave your good, bad to ugly on it. What do you mean by that?
4: I didn't do brother or have like whale and all that stuff. It wasn't that.
0: Oh, no. That's a $40 fine.
3: Dang.
4: No, I want to appeal it.
3: Spanked.
0: Okay, you'll have your chance to appeal one of these days, but
3: spanked.
0: That was, I need time. That was so bad. That was so bad.
3: Breathing all in the microphone, you old fat ass.
0: Oh, but how about this? I'll give you chance.
3: I got it. It's
0: I'll
3: fine.
0: Give you, I'll give you one more chance to do it. And if it's better, we'll reduce the fine. But if it's worse, you can find more.
3: All right. Now, hold on. Now, how are we judging? Are you the only judge or are we
0: No, everyone gets to judge.
3: Everybody gets to judge.
4: God, I'm going to lose it.
3: All right, here we go.
4: I think I'm screwed.
3: Come on.
0: Yeah, I'm not like that guy in Lubbock who's just going to make the decision on his own and ruin it for everyone.
3: Try it again. Pressure's on. Here we go. 3, 2, 1.
4: What do you mean by that?
3: Hell no.
0: Oh, jeez.
2: Make that 50.
3: Hell
0: no. Got worse.
2: Make that 50.
0: Got worse.
2: Yeah.
3: Hell no.
4: I'm trying my hardest.
0: Oh, Patty. All right. I'm sorry, man. That was worse.
3: We gave you a go. I mean, at least we gave you a fair go at it, though.
4: Patty Sorsby.
3: No.
2: Hey, Patty Sorsby. No.
3: That one just ain't going to work out.
2: You gave a chance. You blew it. Man.
3: What do you mean by that?
2: 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Up next, we are going to close up shop here with another edition of The Leftovers right here on FSR.
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16: Well, this 287 traffic is still really kind of tough, and trying to get there is even worse. 440 southbound, just at Route 1, just before you get to 287, there was an accident. Then you've got your delays northbound 89, southbound by 12. 22, we've had a lot of problems. 22 eastbound, trying to get to 202. A lot of cars doing that out through Northbridge Street. 22 also had an accident earlier north Plainfield. That looks better. And even through Mountainside, traffic is easing out from an earlier accident. Accident scene, well, delays northbound Garden State Parkway near 142. Also northbound through Clark. I'm Christina Lang, Central Jersey Traffic.
17: Here's the updated forecast for Central Jersey. Plenty of sunshine for the day. Our highs, 83 to 88. Southwest winds, 5 to 10. Increasing clouds for tonight, though. Overnight lows 63. And it'll be a mix of clouds and sunshine. Warm and muggy weather tomorrow. Highs in the middle 80s with a chance of a shower or thunderstorm. Especially in the afternoon and evening hours, the probability increasing to 80% by later Wednesday. Wednesday night, some showers and maybe a thunderstorm still lingering. Nighttime lows near 70. And Thursday, partial sunshine and hot. 90 to 95. 40% chance of an afternoon thunderstorm. About the same on Friday. I'm meteorologist Steve Pelletieri for Fox Sports New Jersey.
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2: LeVar Arrington, Brady Quinn, Jonas Knox with you here. 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
2: All right, LaRae, what do we got?
1: Well, health scares can happen to anyone. Simone Biles actually posted to her Instagram over the weekend, and she said, almost dying wasn't on my bingo card. She didn't specify her medical emergency, but apparently she was alone when it happened. Her husband, Jonathan Owens of the Colts, was away in Indiana for Colts practice. But she said that she will give us an update when she is recovered.
0: Okay. Thoughts and prayers.
21: Serious stuff.
0: Yeah.
1: I just think it's crazy because I'm like one of the healthiest people. I feel like, you know, athletes take such good care of themselves, and you can still have crazy health scares all the time. So get yourself checked.
0: That's right.
1: Boys.
3: Good call.
2: Yep.
1: Agreed. Yes.
3: Especially your butt. Get your butt checked out. Don't be afraid.
1: Yes. Colonoscopies are very serious.
0: There's a lot of people doing butt check in this month. Let me tell you. Yeah. Well, people are celebrating it.
1: Butt check month.
3: Okay, go to the next. Go, go. Get out of here. Red team, go. Red team, go. Get us out of here. Go, Lorena, go to the next topic.
1: Well, another good topic for this month. You know Tom Brady. He's an entrepreneur. Tom Brady likes to dabble in all sorts of fun things. Well, he teamed up with GoPuff and dropped a line of coconut water. Now, fellas, if you were going to have a brand of hydrating, refreshing, delicious water, what would you name it?
2: Water.
0: I don't know. Not what he's naming this.
1: Water. What about like spring fountain?
2: What did he name it?
1: Refreshing mist.
2: GoPuff?
3: No, mine would be named.
1: Ooh.
0: No, I like that. Yeah, I like that.
3: Yeah.
1: More of a sound effect.
0: I see you.
3: You
0: got
3: to try to spell it, though.
0: Yeah.
3: But we make it real, like, interesting. Like, we put, like,
1: Will you sound it out for me again?
3: That's like after the, that's like after something really cold. Ooh. You know?
0: That took a while.
3: Well, because you gotta feel it your way through it.
1: Yeah, I don't know how to.
3: You got to drink it first.
0: How are you going to spell that?
2: Yeah, so the name of Brady's Tom Brady, his coconut
1: it's
2: water.
1: It's called is... Good Nut.
3: What? Say that again.
1: Good Nut.
3: Why are you bouncing around when you said it though?
1: Because I got to really hit the. You got to hit it.
3: What part? What part? What part? What? Huh? Wait.
2: Can I can I ask just a question?
3: Tom Brady's this got a water named Good Nut.
2: Yeah.
3: He's running amok right now,
2: well,
3: man.
2: Let me ask this. When is enough enough? Like, I feel like he's got his hands in
3: I'ma tell
2: everything.
3: You definitively, right now. Enough. Good nut.
2: I mean, I love the work ethic. I love the fact that he wants to do all these things. I just,
3: bruh, look at me. Look at me in my eyes.
2: Yeah.
3: Water.
2: Yeah.
3: Cold. Good nut.
2: Coconut water, to be specific.
3: Good. That makes it worse.
1: Yeah. Hence the nut, you know?
2: Yeah.
3: That makes it worse because going to have like a little creamy type of feel to it because it's a coconut.
2: I would think, you know, Raiders owner, Fox broadcaster. I just would assume that would be.
3: We needed to say this to Petros. Oh, hey, Petros, what do you think about the water called Good Nut?
2: Costco ho girl?
3: Yeah, Costco ho.
1: Yeah, I remember her.
3: Costco ho.
2: What else we got, Lorraine?
3: Yeah, anything else?
2: Away from
1: I'm trying to remake this spinny wheel. Brady, did you say you're not going to be here Thursday?
0: I will be out Thursday.
1: So we'll have to do this tomorrow.
2: Hmm. Well, I mean, listen, who knows?
1: Should we get some samples of the Good Nut?
3: What?
2: I don't like coconut water.
3: I love coconut water, but I will never drink from anything that says,
2: you know what,
3: Good Nut.
2: You know,
3: it's not my thing.
2: Do you know what coconut water tastes like? You remember
3: Cinnamon Toast Crunch.
2: Well, you remember the cereal Kicks?
3: No.
2: The little balls?
3: Yes, right. The honey joints.
2: So if weren't honey.
3: No, well, that was honeycombs.
2: But after you ate all the cereal, the milk afterwards, coconut water always tastes like that to me. It's just
3: it tastes like
2: water. It's gross.
3: Yeah, it tastes like. I don't think it's gross. I think it tastes like Cinnamon Toast Crunch when you're done and you drink the milk. It's got Cinnamon Toast Crunch taste to it.
1: I think it's delicious. I drink it all the time. Coconut water is one of my
3: favorites.
1: Have
3: you ever drank it out of the coconut?
1: Straight from the nut?
3: Yeah.
1: Oh, yeah. It's the best. You got to crack it open, though. It's really hard.
3: Whoa.
2: Yeah, I'm not. Yeah, I'm
0: good. Do you guys know what the coconut water is exactly?
3: It's like the skin of the inside of the...
0: Nope, it's the endosperm. Yep.
3: Oh, well, that's why they call
0: it... It's the nutrient-rich fluid that nourishes the developing coconut.
2: So Tom Brady was right.
3: Yeah.
0: Wow.
3: And I have drank it.
2: Yeah.
3: I'll chop that bad boy open.
0: Endosperm. Okay. That's what you're drinking.
1: Oh, okay. It's delicious.
3: Okay, Brady Quinn.
1: And nutritious.
3: Oh, my God.
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5: NBC News Radio, I'm Michael Kastner. Four states are holding primary elections today. North Dakota, South Carolina, Nevada, and Maine are holding contests for the U.S. House, Senate, and governor's races. Maine's Democratic Senate primary is drawing national attention, with candidate Graham Plattner facing a series of scandals. Plattner mentioned the allegations while addressing supporters on Friday.
22: When politically motivated, serious and false accusations are made against me, Maine, you have my back.
5: He's hoping to unseat longtime GOP incumbent Susan Collins in November. A U.S. Army helicopter crashed in the Strait of Hormuz. The Apache helicopter was reportedly flying over the critical waterway Tuesday that's been blockaded by both the U.S. and Iran when it crashed amid an ongoing ceasefire. President Trump acknowledged the incident, told reporters the pilots are fine, there were no injuries, and a report will be coming soon. The BBC is out with a bombshell report that alleges hundreds of Iraqi Kurdish migrants trying to reach the UK last year ended up being tortured and threatened with organ removal. More from Stuart Smith.
23: The BBC investigation found that during the summer of 2025, migrants traveling from Iraqi Kurdistan to the UK via Libya in northern Africa were intercepted by a militia. It was making money by kidnapping and imprisoning migrants and blackmailing them in a largely lawless country. If they didn't pay, they would be denied food and were threatened with kidney removal. Conditions were so cramped, according to survivors, they were forced to sleep standing up, and some report being tortured.
5: Bill Gates will tell Congress about his relationship with the late sex criminal Jeffrey Epstein. The billionaire Microsoft founder will appear Wednesday at a closed-door hearing of the House Oversight Committee. Michael Kastner, NBC News Radio.
16: Well, this 287 traffic is still really kind of tough, and trying to get there is even worse. 440 southbound, just at Route 1, just before you get to 287, there was an accident. Then you've got your delays northbound 89, southbound by 12. 22, we've had a lot of problems. 22 eastbound, trying to get to 202. A lot of cars doing that out through Northbridge Street. 22 also had an accident earlier in North Plainfield. That looks better. And even through Mountainside, traffic is easing out from an earlier accident. Accident scene, well, delays northbound Garden State Parkway near 142. Also northbound through Clark. I'm Christina Lang, Central Jersey traffic.
17: Here's the updated forecast for Central Jersey. Plenty of sunshine for the day. Our highs, 83 to 88. Southwest winds, 5 to 10. Increasing clouds for tonight, though. Overnight lows 63. It'll be a mix of clouds and sunshine. Warm, muggy weather tomorrow. Highs in the middle 80s with a chance of a shower or thunderstorm. Especially in the afternoon and evening hours, the probability increasing to 80% by later Wednesday. Wednesday night, some showers and maybe a thunderstorm still lingering. Nighttime lows near 70. And Thursday, partial sunshine and hot. 90 to 95. 40% chance of an afternoon thunderstorm. About the same on Friday. I'm meteorologist Steve Pelletieri for Fox Sports, New Jersey.
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6: 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Well, the Spurs did what they needed to do. Desperate times, desperate measures. They played that way, and they eke out the win 115-111, 32 for Victor Wembanyama. And in case you're wondering, I was curious. The Spurs were only a 2.5-point underdog last night, and the Spurs are 2.5-point underdogs tomorrow night. The series is far from over, in my opinion. I didn't think the Spurs would get swept. Still might be a 6-game series, but now you have a little bit of doubt. And I said yesterday to start the show, the pressure was going to be on the Knicks. Everybody showed up. The president's there. You got all your celebrities. This is a mere formality. The Spurs are broken. We're going to win. We're at home. We're in the garden. And then all of a sudden, you forgot to deliver. You had everything there. It's like all the ingredients to make a great meal. They just didn't have a chef because the Spurs took it to the Knicks last night. And yes, are there going to be complaints about the disparity in fouls called? You know, they were very similar in the number of fouls that were called. It was just what fouls were and weren't called. I think that was the big question mark that I would have. Were the Spurs physical? Absolutely. Did Wemby get away with a push on Jalen Brunson? Absolutely. It's going to be this way in game four. Now it's the Knicks' turn. It's a game of chess. It's not checkers. Now the Spurs know what the Knicks are going to do. They're going to be physical right from the beginning. Here's the trend that would concern me if I'm a Knicks fan. Game one, the Knicks were down by 14. Game two, down by 12. Game three, the Knicks down by 12. So you needed Brunson masterclass in closing games one and two to survive. Now, they came back in the second quarter and put up 42. But you can't have this seesaw back and forth. You can't let San Antonio get up and then all that energy it takes to come back from down 12. Now, they survived games one and two, certainly two. Last night, the Spurs played great defense, physical defense. Wemby was great. Stephon Castle, Dylan Harper. This is the contributions that you need if you're going to make this a 6 or 7 game series. But the Knicks last night, they didn't have it. Mikal Bridges didn't have it. Brunson is still going to shoot, not shooting a good percentage. Karl Anthony Towns didn't have a good game. Landry Shamet didn't have a good game. This was one of those games where you say, all right, that's one. That's one where we didn't look good. We had won 13 in a row. Let's go back to what we did during that winning streak. But San Antonio knows. They know they let game two slip away. I thought they had a great look, and Wemby with a pick and a pop, and he should have made that shot, and we could be looking at San Antonio up 2-1. It's a strange thing happened on the way to the coronation. Strange thing happened on the way to the parade. You gotta make sure it's one game at a time. The Spurs aren't broken. The Spurs aren't going to be a mere formality. I mean, Wemby won't allow that to happen. He's had a really good, if you look at his numbers, they're really good. That's how great he is, that he's really good and we think he's had a subpar performance in the NBA Finals. Still a lot of basketball left to be played. Now, the Knicks winning tomorrow night, you'd probably expect that. I expected the Spurs to win last night. Why? I've been doing this for a long time. It's just weird things happen. You get a weird feeling. I even said to Dylan, Dill, I'd go money line on the Spurs. How did you do last night?
7: I did take your advice there. I had the Spurs. I live bet them also when they were down. But I threw in a couple. De'Aaron Fox, I have a problem with. I had a couple parlays where that was the only leg that, which is, you know, shame on me.
6: But he did hit maybe the biggest shot of the night, either him or Stephon Castle. And I'm thinking the last guy I think is going to hit a shot is De'Aaron Fox. and he hit a big shot when they needed it. But also Castle had a big shot as well in the final 2 minutes. Remember, this is supposed to be too big of a stage for the young Spurs. Well, when this series started, I said, Dylan Harper's dad played in the NBA. He's from Jersey. He's played in the Garden. Stephon Castle played there at UConn, Big East tournaments, NCAA tournament games. And Wemby's been a pro for a few years, not only in the NBA, but back home in France. Like, okay, you know, the only person I thought maybe it's a too big a moment was Mitch Johnson, the Spurs head coach, because you haven't been in this situation before. But I don't think the Spurs are crumbling here. If the Knicks play great, then they're going to win game four. But I've yet to see them actually play a great game. But it's coming. And Brunson is going to have one of those games where you go, where's this been? Spurs know what they're doing on defense. These kids are playing great defense, physical defense, tough defense. And they'll continue to do that. Now it's up to Brunson. Because when he makes those shots, we go, wow, those are great shots. When he misses them, we're like, man, he's out of control. Well, you could imagine that after the game, everybody wanted to talk about the officiating. Here is, well, if you want to hear somebody get fined while they're delivering their line in the post-game press conference, here's the Knicks head coach, Mike Brown.
8: There were opportunities for fouls to be called to at least try to even the free throws out. To go 24 free throw attempts in a second half, that's 48 for the game if you think about it the way that they called that second half, compared to 8. All the shots we took, we got fouled 4 times, roughly, for 8 free throw attempts. Again, I don't complain much. I never thought I'd see that in an NBA Finals game, and I saw it tonight. That's tough to overcome when you're playing against a great team.
6: Yeah, he's going to get fined for that. I understand what he's saying, but this is strategy. Now, I'm going to talk to Tim Legler. He'll join us in about 15 minutes from now. I don't know how this impacts the officiating for the next game. I know Phil Jackson was a master at this. And back then, they weren't fining you for saying things. Phil would say it in his zen-like manner. Be nice if we got some of those calls that they're getting. I mean, that's all it would take for Phil. But this is different. The commissioner's there, and, you know, all we've talked about flopping, and that's not really a conversation during the NBA Finals. It was with OKC, but that's only because of one player. I don't think flopping is an epidemic. I think it is with SGA, but not in the NBA Finals. We haven't heard anything about that, which is good. I'm fine with that. But you start to look at the free throw disparity. Spurs had 32. The Knicks had 22. At home, that normally doesn't happen. Doesn't happen in the postseason. But I'm going to give credit to the Spurs' aggressiveness. I thought the Knicks lacked a little bit of that. We got to win this now. Because if you win last night, now you know you're winning the title. You know it. They're not going to beat us 4 consecutive games. And I would have played with that sense of urgency. And that's why I was saying the Knicks have more pressure. Because Wemby even talked after the game. He goes, we're young. We don't know what we're not supposed to know or do. Damn, he sounds way more mature than 22. When you hear him, like, he's got a thought behind everything that he says. And then you find out that he spent his day in Gramercy Park, which is, I don't know how he got the key to Gramercy Park. You're supposed to have a key to open up the gate, and then you go in there. It's not a big park. And he went in there, and he was painting. Did he have a beret on?
9: An easy easel.
6: Yes. He's going to be doing nudes there. Yes, Marvin.
10: And I think a really important thing for the Spurs was getting off to a hot start and completely taking the crowd out, because they were pumped the entire pregame 2 hours before the game started, and they took them out of the game ASAP.
6: Yeah, and I wondered about that, because the crowd, you want that crowd on your side. It's, you don't want that crowd against you at the Garden, because they came there to, you know, watch the coronation. Like, we're winning. Like, this is Christmas Eve. We're opening up presents. then all of a sudden you realize you don't get to open up the present. You got to wait the next day. And now you have to win this next game. There's the pressure again. Because San Antonio gets to go back home. Guaranteed they get to go back home. And do you think the Knicks are going to win again in San Antonio? Has any NBA team, I'm just wondering out loud, won three road games in the NBA Finals? Yes, Marvin?
10: Man, don't quote me.
6: But I'm going to.
10: Okay, I think maybe the 93 Finals. That was one of the crazier ones. I think the first three games were won by the road team.
6: Okay. But did the eventual champion win three road games? Yeah, Paulie.
9: I had the 93 Bulls winning games 1, 2, and 5 at Phoenix.
6: Mm.
9: And I got the 90 Pistons.
6: Can winning. I quote you, Marvin, now?
10: You can now.
6: Okay. Wow, that's a great bloop. Yeah, so you're trying to win three games on the road? Okay. Yes, yes, Dylan.
7: I don't know, though. The Knicks look pretty comfortable in San Antonio the first two games, especially compared to last night.
6: Well, I don't think in game two they look comfortable.
7: Okay, not comfortable, but hey, they won.
6: Yes, they did. Yes, they did. Well, I look at San Antonio lost that game.
7: Yeah.
6: Game one, give that to the Knicks. So now you have the Spurs winning a game, and they win in the most hostile atmosphere these kids have ever been in, and they are kids, and they did it. Everybody's there. All the celebrities. The president's there. Robert Kraft is there, the Patriots owner. Jimmy Johnson is there. Like, there are a couple of randos, and I go, wait a minute. Jimmy Johnson? Robert Kraft? Yes, Paulie.
9: There are a couple of replays, though. I know you're complaining about the refs if you're a Knicks guy, but there was a replay maybe 8 minutes left in the fourth where Wemby hit that three and got fouled.
6: Yeah.
9: About to be a four-point play. And I didn't see it. They called offensive foul on Keldon Johnson, and it was a great replay, and it worked in the Knicks' favor. And then there was a replay maybe 2 minutes to go. Ball went out of bounds off Dylan Harper, but it was called off the Knicks at first. And then they replayed it. So the replays went in the Knicks' favor.
6: Yeah, the Knicks got some calls. You tend to look at the totality of the game. But, you know, these calls, when they were called, you're thinking, wow, you know, the basketball gods are against us. You got two calls that were the correct calls. Yes, Marvin.
10: I think two things that are really going to stand out is the non-flagrant call on Stephon Castle and the flagrant call on Jalen Brunson.
6: Well, Brunson, I think it's a flagrant if you impede somebody's landing area after taking a shot. So it's not a foul. I believe that is a flagrant. And even though he doesn't look like he's trying to do it, it doesn't matter. You did it. And, you know, you got in his space. Didn't Brunson get the call? SGA, I think, got a call in the previous series where it looked De'Aaron Fox, I think, they called him for kind of, you know, getting in. And I'm fine with that call. Anybody who's been up for a jump shot and all of a sudden somebody sticks. Now, players used to stick their foot out. Not that you would land on their foot, but you would think about that foot when you're coming down. So Knicks did get some calls. The Wemby call, you know, somebody had to be up late at night for the Knicks, editing all of these different plays together to send to the NBA today. Yes, Paulie.
9: Going back to that flagrant on Brunson, Brunson goes to close out Champagne, and he sticks his foot out and actually hits the back of Brunson's leg on the landing. Like, he initiated the landing contact, and Brunson got called.
6: Yeah, but that's what Reggie Miller made a career out of, that he was going to get you up or he was going to flail into you. And some players, you're taught, if you're going up and somebody's into you, then you can, you know, be a little more overly dramatic. And they got the call. Yes, Marvin.
10: No, you're right about the actual rules, but I'm just talking about the optics and how it looks. Like, wait, Castle running Brunson over wasn't a flagrant?
6: I know.
10: But Brunson turning his head and having his foot there was a flagrant. I'm just talking about the optics, not the rules.
6: Well, even Cornette knocking, you know, Josh Hart down. And I'm like, at least help him up. Don't make it so obvious. It was like made basket and they blasted him. I'm like, okay. All right. Legs will join us. We'll have a poll question for the first hour of the program. Christopher Mad Dog Russo will join us next hour. Your phone calls as well. We're back after this Dan Patrick Show. we talk about moving a lot because whenever we go to the NFL draft or the Super Bowl, Tahoe, we need the Penske trucks. 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

0: 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Fritzy just checked with the NBA that it's not always a flagrant foul, but any contact that impedes an airborne shooter's landing space is a defensive foul. It only escalates to a flagrant foul if the contact is deemed unnecessary, excessive, or reckless by the referee. Tim Legler, shooter, ESPN lead NBA analyst. I didn't know that. I thought that was just kind of a blanket flagrant foul. If you impede, you don't allow somebody to come down in their space after taking a shot.
1: No, I think the main thing they're looking for, Dan, is, and a word that you'll often hear when they're looking at those, is reckless. That's the word that you're looking for them to say. If they feel like you had a general disregard for like where your foot was and it was in somehow dangerous to the shooter, you're going to get a flagrant foul, but it doesn't always have to be.
0: The physicality didn't surprise me from the Spurs, but I wonder if it surprised the officials last night.
1: I don't know if it surprised the officials. I think, look, this is a very physical team, but in general, the playoffs have been extremely physical. It's a lot different than what you're watching in the regular season. There's no question about it. And guess what? It has always been that way in the NBA. I can't think of a year in which that wasn't the case. And now here we are in the finals. So you're talking about, we've already gone through three rounds. 14 teams have already been eliminated. And so we've seen game after game after game, and the physicality has ramped up throughout the postseason. Last night, what we saw was an extremely physical game, but it's, to me, as physical as what we've been watching and certainly what we've watched in the first three games of the NBA Finals. And I think the physicality is allowed on both ends of the floor. It's not just San Antonio that's getting away with being physical. The Knicks are also being physical. And if you and I went frame by frame and we looked at the game last night like a Zapruder film, we're going to see a lot of physicality on both ends of the floor. San Antonio has some defenders. It's a big part of what they are and who they are and their DNA. And it's better for them, certainly, because of their size, their strength, their lateral mobility. If they can be more physical in the point of attack on the ball, it's going to help those guys because of the physical profile that they have. And I think people are looking at the game last night and thinking in some way this was just one end of the floor. And I didn't see it as just a one-sided whistle all night long. It's an extremely physical game from the jump. And San Antonio Spurs, I think, were the more physical team last night, and they set the tone early in the game.
0: I mentioned this yesterday to start the show. People, I think, were surprised. I thought there was more pressure on the Knicks last night because the Spurs, okay, we lost two at home. Now let's just play. The Knicks, I mean, they're talking about sweeping. Hey, is Brunson going to get a statue? Hey, there's going to be a parade. The president's here. Like, there was so much there, and I thought the Spurs were probably going to just go and play, where the Knicks, it just felt like, I think they were kind of looking at each other like, when are we starting here? Are you going to do something? Or how about you do something? Meanwhile, the Spurs went out and played, you know, pretty much a complete team game.
1: Yeah, look, I think sometimes the best thing you can do as a team when you're going through some difficulties, and clearly San Antonio at home, two games, they can't close, both games winnable, they don't get it done. The best thing you could do is get out on the road. It almost narrows your focus. The pressure cooker that was the Garden last night, there's no doubt it was palpable. The expectation level for the home team and being on the precipice of this and how badly this fan base wants it and the environment in there last night. Yeah. And we talked about that. Like, it's going to be wild. Like, people think, wow, you're going into some sort of a wood chipper here if you're an opponent, right? If you feel that as a home team too. And they felt that, no doubt. But I don't even know that was really what did it last night. For me, it was the San Antonio Spurs at the start of that game got something from their two best players that I think settled their entire team. When Victor Wembanyama, Stephon Castle come out and their intent is to play in the paint, get high percentage shots, show you that they're in control, it calms your entire team down. Your head coach, your roster, the role players, everybody's like, hey, man, our two best guys are here tonight and they're operating. We're in a good place. Now, they got hit with the left hook in the second quarter. And I said on SGP last night, sometimes your best friend is halftime, because if that quarter had continued another 4 minutes the way the Knicks were playing, they might be down 15. So, like, the best thing was to look up and see zeros on the clock. You're only down 7 if you're the Spurs. Now, they still had to come out for the third quarter, and that first 6 minutes was going to be very telling for me. What happens here? Does this go out to 15-18, and now it's 3-0, and this series is over? Or can San Antonio almost recalibrate their offense again, get back to playing in the paint, get back to the way they played at the start of the game? And that's exactly what they did. At the same time, I thought the Knicks offense was very predictable last night in the second half of that game. I thought it hurt them.
0: Talking to Tim Legler from the Mothership, their lead NBA analyst. Here's another concerning trend here. Game one, Knicks down by 14. Game two, Knicks trailed by 12. Game three, they trailed by 12. Great teams. I mean, it's hard to keep getting down and then coming back. And this is a good San Antonio team. Now I wonder, and the pressure's back on the Knicks. Like, you have to win this game tomorrow night, right?
1: Yeah. I'm not going to sit here and say they can't win the series if they lose tomorrow night. My goodness. Because if they lose tomorrow night, we're 4 games in. No home team has won a game. So, it's only one. I think only one other time, if I saw the graphic right this morning, my eyes were blurry. I kind of grabbed the remote and put on SportsCenter. I think it said this is only second time that we've had no home team win a game through the first three of the finals. You got to go back to the 93 finals, I believe. So, like, this is incredibly unusual territory. So I'm not going to make any predictions on what's going to happen if the Knicks lose game four. Then you're in a best of three and nobody's won a home game yet. It would almost be at that point, Dan, there would be so much pressure on every home team to hold it down. I don't even know what that would feel like. So I'm not going to say that. But, yeah, clearly, look, you went out. Even if you just get one of the two, you've done your job if you're the Knicks on the road to start this series. Because at that point, you're going, we don't have to win another game on the road, right? That's a great feeling. So, and now you win two? Well, you've got that luxury now twice now at home. You just need a split at home and you're in the same boat. Listen, yes, a lot of pressure without question. And they're going to have to play better. I think one thing that's been apparent to me, Jalen Brunson is being guarded and hounded and just expending so much energy as a primary ball handler. He has yet to have an efficient game in this series. And he is a superstar offensive player. And, you know, the way he's built and his balance and his strength, and you think he's not going to wear down. You wear down when your usage rate is as high as it was last night. And you're being handed off from one guy to the next that are elite defenders. These are big guys. They're strong and physical. Oh, and by the way, if you do get by them, you've got a 7'5 guy at the rim waiting for you. So I thought the usage rate was through the roof last night. They got away from Karl Anthony Towns, touching the ball in the high post, and some of the ways that he had been affected the first couple of games and throughout the playoffs. They got away from that last night. They've got to go look at their offense, and I think they've got to make it somehow a little bit easier on Jalen Brunson so he can find his efficiency, because it hasn't been there through 3 games.
0: Help me understand this, and having been around Phil Jackson when he did it

0: last 25 years. I've just never thought that's really helpful. Here's some things that you need to remember. People are just, you know, and I shouldn't say people, because it's really just, it's people that support the Knicks, that are Knicks fans. Like, that's where you're going to hear the noise today, for the most part. If you're completely objective in this, you got to look at some numbers. So in the regular season, look at the two teams. The San Antonio Spurs were middle of the pack, not just under 25 free throws a game. They were 13th in the NBA in free throw attempts per game. In some ways, that does sort of talk to your style of play. The New York Knicks were 25th in free throw attempts per game at 21 a game. In the postseason, San Antonio, of the 16 teams that have played in the postseason on average free throws per game, San Antonio is fourth of those 16 teams. The Knicks are seventh. So to think that it, because I think sometimes the narrative all of a sudden can sound like people are like this was so wildly out of the narrative of how these two teams play. And I just didn't see it that way. Look, I understand Mike's point. That is a pretty big discrepancy in one half, 24-8. There's no doubt about it. But I don't think that that is ultimately helpful. To your point, I don't think that all of a sudden people go, okay, there's going to have to be a market correction in the next game. And then, by the way, what if that happens? What if the New York Knicks in game four shoot 12 more free throws than the Spurs? Are we automatically to assume right here, as we see there before the game starts, all of those calls are correct? I mean, that's why you start playing this game, the pendulum game, you're not going to win it, because every night the opponent's fan base is upset if they get the short end of the stick on the officiating. And also, I think when you start talking like that, it's one thing to say, I thought the game was poorly officiated. That's different than the narrative of our team got the short end of the stick, because you're basically almost saying, like, the refs care who wins.
1: Yeah.
0: And that's when it starts to get dicey, because I generally don't believe that. I think they're out there trying to do the best job they can. They have let it ramp up to a level that if everything was called that should be right now, we literally, it would be the most boring broadcast in the history of sports. If that's what we did, it has really ramped up. Can they set the tone early, Dan, with some calls to try to rein it in a little bit with the physicality off ball, the grabs, the on ball, two hands? They probably could rein it in early, and the players would probably adjust to that on a given night. But you also could get some star players immediately in foul trouble and miss 8 minutes of the first quarter. And you don't want that either. So I think that you got to be careful with this narrative. And just look at the numbers for these two teams in terms of free throws on a nightly basis and how they play. And look, San Antonio outplayed them last night. I just think that should be the headline.
1: Who wins tomorrow night?
0: Oh, I'm not making predictions. I not anymore. When I'm in a studio role, I can do that. I don't make predictions now calling the game. Look, I will say this, to finish with this about last night. I just think we have to give the Spurs an awful lot of credit, man. This is an incredibly young team. They had two games at home where they were up one with 2 minutes to go with the ball, lost. Tie game with the ball inside 15 seconds and lost. Those are things that young teams might not recover from. And now you go into what we saw last night, which was one of the wildest home court environments and energized I've ever seen. And you play that well at the start of the game. That was incredible to me, to sort of set the tone and then survive the big punch. They did that too. You got to give this young team a lot of credit, man. Their top three players are 22 and under, and they went into that environment last night and they played their best game of the series.
1: How would you describe that atmosphere if somebody didn't watch or wasn't there?
0: I personally have never felt, it felt to me before the game like the court had shrunk. That's how much activity and environment was around the sidelines and baseline. It felt like it wasn't 94 by 50 anymore. It was like 37 by 18. That's what the court felt like because of the amount of activity that was around the court, you know, and the palpable energy. I thought Mike Breen had a great line. He's like, you can't necessarily measure it, but if you could, I don't know where you'd ever find it higher in an NBA setting than it was last night in that building. And that's why it was so critical for the Spurs to come out and not allow that energy that was built up prior to tip to just continue into the

0: first 8-9 minutes of the game, you know, and you're down 26-12, because it could have been lights out. They came out with such a calm demeanor about the way they were running their offense. Plus, they had 9 turnovers, I believe, on the night. 9. On the road, in that kind of environment with a young team, and they're also, by the way, prone to turnovers, and they have a game that clean where they control, they take care of the ball and they make shots. I just thought that you have to give them all the credit in the world. I know that there's going to be a lot of talk about the officiating today, and that's fine. Maybe people think it's too physical. I would probably agree. Overall, the physicality of what's being allowed is too much. I would agree with that, but we can't get away from how well the Spurs played last night. They outplayed the Knicks. And the Knicks now have to figure out a way to get back to their normal rhythm offensively, because this is 3 games in a row that the San Antonio Spurs have limited that some of that efficiency.
1: Yeah, I thought the ball should have gone through Karl Anthony Towns more. Like, it's almost like they got off script. And I've been saying for Wemby, I need you inside to then come outside. I don't need threes. It feels like when he needs a breather, he pulls up for a three instead of, I mean, it takes a lot of energy to get inside, get banged around, but you know, you throw it up high enough, well, nobody's going to get it but him.
0: And Dan, a couple of things you're going to point out. Like, if you're a Knicks fan today, let's also go back and watch the game again and look at some of the mistakes the Knicks made in the first 6-7 minutes of the game defensively. They were overextended, you know, trapping on the ball at half court, and then Wemby twice was left in the middle of the lane as like an outlet pass for the guy that was trapped with nobody there. His first 4 touches were right at the rim. That hasn't been the case in the first 2 games.
1: Yeah.
0: So, and that wasn't because of officiating. That was because of mistakes or intent on the part of Victor Wembanyama, intent on the part of the San Antonio Spurs. And you don't know if you're going to make jump shots necessarily. That's a fickle thing in the NBA. So that's why getting higher percentage shots and playing more to your strengths was key. And then they got, you know, this Dylan Harper, I can't say enough about like how good this guy is going to be, particularly if he figures out the deep shot. His physical presence, his speed, his power, his rebounding and ability to then push it out of that is special. And he's 20, and he got into that environment last night and he looked like very comfortable. Like he could have had his pajamas on. He was very comfortable last night in that environment for a 20-year-old. Very unusual to not be rattled at all. And he didn't look like he was, other than the fact he couldn't make a three, but that's still the weakness in his game. That'll come down the road. I just thought overall their purpose was better than the Knicks last night. And look, the Knicks can adjust to that, get back to a little bit more off-ball movement, less dominant ball handling by Jalen Brunson against top-flight defenders, and see if their offense can get humming a little bit more again.
1: Great stuff. Thanks for sharing.
0: Always, Dan. Anytime.
1: That's Tim Legler on the call, NBA analyst for the NBA Finals there. Yeah, it's one of those, the Knicks getting off to a good start. Then you start to put a little doubt into the San Antonio Spurs. When San Antonio got off to the good start, I'm like, okay, now you've taken the crowd out of it. Now the players are like, wait a minute. This is supposed to be a cakewalk. They're down 0-2. We're in our building. Everybody's here. We're supposed to win this. We're going to sweep and be mentioned among the greatest single season teams of all time. And then all of a sudden, now we got game 4 and even more pressure on the Knicks. We'll take a break. Your phone calls. We'll settle on our poll question. Our play of the day is next. 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
2: Calling for Dylan Harper. Wembanyama with three, with two. Victor back to Castle. 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Right wing three. Got it. 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
4: Might have been the biggest shot of the night. 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That's your Play of the Day. 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Meguiar's, celebrating 125 years of keeping cars clean, shiny, and smelling great. Some phone calls here. Poll question for the first hour is what, Dylan?
5: Well, we've got some options, Dan.
4: Okay.
5: For starters, which team do you have more faith in right now? Your Golden Knights or my Knicks, both up 2-1.
4: I'm going to say the Knicks, slightly. This hockey Stanley Cup final, I think it's going seven games. Probably is going to be tied 3-3, 2 minutes to go in the final period in game seven. I just think they're so evenly matched. I'm going to give the Knicks a little bit of an edge here.
5: All right, yeah, I get that. I feel like there's a little more series-long parity, it feels like, in hockey, maybe.
4: Mm-hmm.
5: Like, you know, going down doesn't necessarily feel... Although that game, that loss for the Knicks, that felt... They're up 2-1 still, but that felt like a shifting tide a little bit.
4: As of 10:50 Eastern time last night, get in for Game 4 was... $13,758. An hour later, the exact same seat, $6,400. 53% drop as of 12:50. So 2 hours later, the same ticket was down 60%. The get in was $5,500. A couple of phone calls here. Andrew in Washington. Hi, Andrew. What do you have for me?
6: Oh, good morning, Dan, Dennis. Thanks for taking my call. I just think that the Spurs played what they could equate as a perfect game, especially underneath the circumstances of Madison Square Garden and that crowd and just all the hype that went into it. I think they really showed some poise for being a young team. And just down the stretch, they actually controlled the tempo. And that was going to be very important because that's what the Knicks had done throughout this whole time. Like you mentioned, the Knicks had come from behind in many, many games during that 13-game span. And they did it by controlling the tempo and determining how the offensive sets would be run. And the Spurs kind of flipped that script last night. A couple of things that show how young the Spurs are. Victor Wembanyama is only he's the second youngest player to have a 35 assist and a 5 rebound game behind Magic Johnson, who is younger. And then Stephon Castle and Victor were the only two teammates to have 20 plus points in a game and be under 22 years old in the finals. So shows how young they are. Dan, I have one request. Maybe during this podcast snaffle, we can get one podcast just uploaded to another Dan Patrick Show network podcast, just so we can have a podcast before everything gets turned out.
4: All right. Dylan, what's the process here? What's the reason? What's the holdup here with the podcast?
5: It's a marketing ploy, Dan. I accidentally merged the podcast with the gambling podcast feed.
4: Mm-hmm.
5: In an attempt to shift it over to a different hosting thing. So it's being worked out by smarter people at the moment, and we should be up and running any day now.
4: Yeah. I don't like the sounds of that.
5: That's all that I'm just relaying the information that I have.
4: Okay.
5: It's going to be a good one though.
4: All righty. PJ in Atlanta. Hi, PJ. What's on your mind today?
7: Landry Komet, whatever his name is, he doesn't need to play 23 minutes and go 1-for-8 and get 5 fouls. That's why they lost. You got to make your free throws. I know they had probably 10 more, but you got to make your free throws. And, you don't need to play that guy that much. That's why they lost.
4: Yeah, but the bench has been playing well. Landry Shamet, you know, they've had contributions here. So I'm okay with that. Although he's the kind of guy that I don't say, hey, keep shooting. I want to know if you're hitting your first couple, and then you can keep shooting. Zach in Knoxville. Hi, Zach.
8: Hey, Pete. Thanks for taking my call. Just to switch gears a little bit and bring up the Brendan Sorsby saga that's going on. Do you think that the NCAA playoff committee, if they happen to have a season worthy of making it to the CFP, do you think that they would possibly do something to keep them out?
4: I don't know. This is far from over, and I still, and we'll have more on this later, but I still think this comes down to each conference should govern itself. And the fallout from Brendan Sorsby being able to play this upcoming season, I think it's truly an embarrassment for Texas Tech. I think it's an embarrassment, NCAA. Oh, my goodness. More on this coming up a little bit later on. I'm going in the confessional, hour two, right after this. 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
10: Central Jersey traffic update. Parkway northbound, very slow up to Route 280 at exit 145. Broken down vehicle on the exit ramp. A lot of traffic on the Gothels Bridge, but it looks like everything is cleared up from an earlier accident and a broken down vehicle. Looks like things are getting better there on 278. The Turnpike truck lane still a mess. It's the construction work and the accident in the construction zone southbound by exit 10 at Edison on the truck lanes. It's on the side of the road. Lincoln and Holland tunnels and George Washington Bridge, well over 30-minute delays. NJ Transit trains are good. And that's a look at total traffic. I'm Bob Williams.
11: Here's the updated weather forecast for Central Jersey. Sunshine for the remainder of your Tuesday. Highs will range between 83 and 88. Southwest winds at 5 to 10. Some clouds tonight down to 63. Tomorrow looks like partly sunny day. It's going to be warm, middle 80s, with a chance of a shower or a thunderstorm on Wednesday. Probability at 60 to 80% by later in the day. And at night, could be some locally heavy downpours with those thunderstorms. Nighttime low temperatures back into the 60s. Thursday, partial sunshine and hot, 90 to 95. 40% chance of an afternoon. New thunderstorm. I'm meteorologist Steve Pelletieri for Fox Sports New Jersey.
12: NBC NBC News Radio, I'm Michael Kastner. Four states are holding primary elections today. North Dakota, South Carolina, Nevada, and Maine are holding contests for the U.S. House, Senate, and governor's races. Maine's Democratic Senate primary is drawing national attention, with candidate Graham Plattner facing a series of scandals. Plattner mentioned the allegations while addressing supporters on Friday.
13: When politically motivated, serious and false accusations are made against me, Maine, you have my back.
12: He's hoping to unseat longtime GOP incumbent Susan Collins in November. A U.S. Army helicopter crashed in the Strait of Hormuz. The Apache helicopter was reportedly flying over the critical waterway Tuesday that's been blockaded by both the U.S. and Iran when it crashed amid an ongoing ceasefire. President Trump acknowledged the incident and told reporters the pilots are fine. There were no injuries and a report will be coming soon. The BBC is out with a bombshell report that alleges hundreds of Iraqi Kurdish migrants trying to reach the UK last year ended up being tortured and threatened with organ removal. More from Stuart Smith.
14: The BBC investigation found that during the summer of 2025, migrants traveling from Iraqi Kurdistan to the UK via Libya in northern Africa were intercepted by a militia. It was making money by kidnapping and imprisoning migrants and blackmailing them in a largely lawless country. If they didn't pay, they would be denied food and were threatened with kidney removal. Conditions were so cramped, according to survivors, they were forced to sleep standing up, and some report being tortured.
12: Bill Gates will tell Congress about his relationship with the late sex criminal Jeffrey Epstein. The billionaire Microsoft founder will appear Wednesday at a closed-door hearing of the House Oversight Committee. Michael Kastner, NBC News Radio.
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19: In front of you, they played the Cavs in the conference finals. That's the same Cavs that won by 30 in Detroit in a game 7. I don't want to hear it, people. It's impressive what the Knicks have done.
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4: 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I thought he was great. 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He was breaking down the game and getting us ready for game 4 coming up tomorrow night. 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Our stat of the day brought to you by Panini America, the official trading cards of the program. Good morning, those watching the program on Peacock and the NBC Sports Network. Christopher Mad Dog Russo will join us coming up in about 20 minutes from now. Poll question from hour one, and are we changing things up in hour two, Dylan?
5: Yeah, Dan, from hour one we had, which team up 2-1 do you have more faith in right now, the Knicks or the Golden Knights? 57% say the Golden Knights.
4: Okay.
5: For hour two poll, we've got some options. Paulie sent one over. Knicks head coach Mike Brown complaining about the refs postgame is smart, lays the groundwork for game 4, or actually hurts the team's chances.
4: I don't know if it does anything. I mean, Tim Legler said that, you know, he thinks it's a non-factor. That you do say it, it's almost like you're saying it for the fans. Like, hey, I'm fighting for you. You know, these officials, they're out to get us. We're not getting the same calls. I don't think it matters. I mean, if it's Phil Jackson or Pat Riley or Red Auerbach, then maybe something subconscious, but I don't think Mike Brown going, you know, I've never seen this before. Yeah, okay, but you did see it. Now you have to, you can't sit here and harp on the officials and forget about what you need to do for game 4. You need to do in game 4 what you did in games 1 and 2, and you got away from last night. Yes, Dylan.
5: It does feel like people's complaints about the NBA a lot, and particularly in the postseason, is how dominant the officiating storyline becomes. Like, I mean, obviously it's in every sport, but it does feel weird that it's like on a game by game basis, the officiating is going to be notably different and impact the game one way or the other.
4: But there's so many calls in a game. Like, you have to factor that in. Every time down the floor, there can be a call. There's not a penalty on every play in the NFL or college football. Now, there could be, but, you know, you have to decide. And I'm all for letting them play on, okay? I'm okay with a little physicality. Now, not as much as we saw last night. I thought the Spurs got away with being far more physical. Okay, now it's incumbent on the Knicks to be able to counter that without getting into foul trouble. Brunson was in foul trouble. Mike Brown sat him down. I thought sat him down too long because it took a while for that offense to get kickstarted again. And I thought that that was a pivotal point there. But I want Wemby inside. I want him drawing fouls. I want him getting easy hoops. I want him to open things up for his teammates. And that's what happened last night. Do we have a new poll question? Anything else that you're considering?
5: Yeah, actually, Todd sent one over.
4: Okay.
5: Actually, a few over.
4: Okay.
5: Do we want to get into the Brendan Sorsby thing yet? Or
4: I'm going to wait for the final hour.
5: Okay.
4: Although I do have some information on that. To update you with the Brendan Sorsby. So he's a college quarterback, got paid over $5 million reportedly to go to Texas Tech. He was at Cincinnati. Prior to that, he was at Indiana. They found out that he was betting on Indiana football games. He was betting over $90,000 on a variety of sports. He was betting through friends, family members, and all of a sudden got caught, went to rehab for gambling addiction. And now you have a Texas judge from Lubbock, which is where Texas Tech's campus is, ruled that Sorsby will be eligible, that he will sit out the first two games of the upcoming season. Now, keep this in mind. There was a quarterback at Iowa State, Hunter Deckers, set to be the team starting quarterback in 2023. He made a $15 bet on Iowa State to beat Oklahoma State. He was ruled ineligible. One bet, ineligible. Iowa defensive lineman Noah Shannon lost a full year to gambling. He placed a small wager somewhere between $10 and $20 on the Iowa women's basketball team during the tournament, as well as at least one other non-football Iowa sports event. So something that was non-football and had to do with Iowa sports. Sorsby acknowledged that he wagered over $90,000 on pro and college sports over the last 4 years. He's going to sit out two games. The NCAA did appeal, as you would expect. Here's some other information I have. I still think the Big 12, like, you have to govern your own conference here. Because now you got schools around the country saying they will not schedule a game with Texas Tech in any sport. I asked a source, and I said, okay, the NCAA appealed. When is the first hearing date for this appeal? February of 2027. The appeals court is occupied by four judges who went to Texas Tech. The Big 12 is going to have to, and the Big 12 has leverage, but the Big 12 has to decide. Are you going to allow this? Imagine this, okay? Let's say Arch Manning was guilty of gambling. Let's say he bet $90,000. And he bet, you know, 20 times on Texas football. And if you're at Texas Tech, you'd be okay with that, that Arch is allowed to come back. He just has to sit out two games, right? You're being hypocritical. You can help the kid. It feels like we're making him out to be a victim, and he's not. We'll have more on this coming up in an hour from now. But and if I get more information, I'll let you know. But, I mean, this is crazy. This is absolutely bonkers. I'm sure Texas Tech, everybody's going, yeah, we got our quarterback. Great. And then you'll discard him after this upcoming season. Yeah, Paul.
17: And in the details of Sorsby's admission, he admitted a lot of it. He made 2,900 bets during his time at Indiana, another 165 bets at least during his time in Cincinnati, and he admittedly continued his sports betting after transferring to Texas Tech last January. He did a lot of it through friends.
4: Yes, he has a problem, but I can't sit here and say, yeah. And the judge said, look, it'd be irreparable harm if he couldn't play football. How about you just get him help and he doesn't play football? Like, that would be where I would start. Now, you can say, oh, he's been to rehab. Okay, addiction is every day. He's not fixed. That's the crazy part of this. If you're going to treat it like it's an addiction and you're going to be serious about this, then be serious about this. Addicts don't get fixed. It's every day. It's you've got to maintain. All you want is another day. Throwing three touchdown passes is not going to fix whatever, you know, is bothering Brendan Sorsby. Yes, Todd.
21: And any type of behavior due to an addiction or disease doesn't make you not accountable for your actions in some way. It certainly isn't just sit out two games and we'll pretend none of this ever happened.
4: But imagine, let's say Pete was still alive, and Pete, when he got caught gambling and he said, hey, you know, if I don't get to manage baseball anymore, it's going to do irreparable harm to me. Baseball said, no, Pete, you gambled. And you're suspended indefinitely. And that's what Texas Tech and the Big 12 should be working together. You can't have this standalone one guy. What happens the next time? And the next time, and the next time. You got legal precedent here. You got a green light to bet. Like, this is crazy. Go ahead. You want to gamble? And I've told you the numbers. And it's 18 to 24. That's where you have the epidemic here with gambling, because you're in college. You might have access to a credit card, somebody else. Now, you have NIL money, you can bet. Brendan Sorsby had NIL money. Now you can be big boy gambling if you want to. Hey, you get caught? Yeah, man, this will do irreparable harm. He knew that this was illegal. Like, this is a pattern over years. It wasn't just I made a mistake. These Iowa and Iowa State athletes, they made a mistake. They lost their eligibility. Yes, Dylan.
5: Do you think the NCAA or whoever is actually in charge could kind of clarify some of the language, like, or maybe loosen up some of the gambling rules, like about betting on other sports and stuff like that, while kind of making their stance on betting on your own sport clear? Because I know in the rules right now, you actually, I think, get in more trouble for betting on a different sport at your school than even, say, a different college football game between two other teams. Like, you can't even, I know in Connecticut, where we are, you can't bet on UConn games legally.
4: Yeah, Paulie.
17: There was a proposal last November that was shot down where the NCAA would allow athletes to bet on other sports, or let staff members to bet on other sports. Like, Rick Neuheisel lost his job by winning a couple thousand dollars in a March Madness bracket contest.
4: Yep. This is just beyond belief that they're allowing this. I mean, hopefully the Big 12 says, man, we're being laughed at. And they decide that they're going to take action here. Yes, Todd.
21: You don't want to see a kid's life or livelihood ruined, but what kind of precedent does that set? If nothing else, it's like, if we're okay with this, if this is now officially on the books, as if you do something similar to this, it's just a two-game suspension. That if that's what you're going with and just doesn't get overturned, then that just opens the door for everyone to do whatever they want to do.
4: Yes, Dylan.
5: Do you think the Big 12 would care more if this had happened at Texas Tech? Like, if he's on the roster, say it was like the Indiana thing where he's on the roster, he's not playing, but he's a quarterback on the team. If this was at Texas Tech and he placed all those bets as a member of the Big 12, do they sing a different tune, do you think? Or is it like, that happened at Indiana?
4: Well, he's yours. He's in your conference now. Yes, he did the gambling at other places, but he's yours now. And do you want that in your conference? And look, I don't know the legal loopholes, but they'll be there. And if you got a judge or judges who are attached to Texas Tech, what are they going to rule? Like, you would hope they would rule correctly, but this feels like a home field advantage. Yeah, Dylan.
5: So what do you think the punishment should be? Are you think this seat, like, he's loses eligibility for the season?
4: Yes, because there's precedent. These other kids lost their eligibility. You bet $10 to $20 on the Iowa women's basketball team? But here's the thing. If Sorsby was third-string quarterback, this wouldn't be a topic. He wouldn't be playing. But he is considered a first-round talent. Yeah, Dale.
5: Isn't that not the most, like, college football thing ever, though? Like, the rules really are applicable on a case-by-case basis and always have been.
4: It feels like Friday Night Lights. Somehow we're going to keep you eligible here. Where's Riggins? Brett in Florida. Good morning, Brett. What's on your mind?
0: Hey there, DP. Great to talk to you. I am actually a recovering addict and understand what it is to be an addict. He's going to learn absolutely nothing from this. It is an absolute home field advantage. He's going to go about his business, go through his friends, whatever it may be. I have a hard time understanding how the NCAA doesn't have little pushback here, and maybe the appeal does work, but as you said, 2027, he's going to get away with whatever he wants to get away with. Addiction's very, very, very difficult. It's a slap on the wrist. He's not going to get any better from the situation. So all it's doing is making the situation worse for Brandon. So that's my two cents.
4: Thank you. Thank you, Brett. I appreciate that. Terrence in Texas. Hey, Terrence.
1: Hey, Dan, thanks for taking my call. I'm a Tech alum, so I just want to kind of clear up some of the things that are out there. One, the judge that made the ruling is not a Lubbock judge. It was a judge made out of Fort Worth because the judge in Lubbock recused himself from the case because he did have ties to Tech. Two, Cincinnati and Indiana both knew about this. They could have self-reported at any time, but they waited until he went to Tech to raise their hand, and then Tech got left holding the bag. All this stuff that's going around, pointing the finger at Tech, they're doing the same thing every other college would have done. They're protecting their investment. And Tech isn't the one that went after the injunction in the first place. That was Sorsby himself. I just think that Tech doing what any other university would do is still getting painted in a bad light.
4: Okay. You make good points there, Terrence. And this is the dirty underbelly of college football, college athletics. You don't think coaches, assistant coaches, players rat on other universities? Yes, they do. But Sorsby should not be playing college football. If his mental well-being is, you know, paramount, then treat it that way. Because addiction is every single day. And what happens when one of his friends is betting on something? There'll be triggers. Environments that you're in. I mean, hopefully he gets the help that he, I mean, this truly is an addiction. He was betting on, what are some of the things he was betting on, Dylan?
5: I think there's some international cricket, some late night ping pong, which, you know, that gets the best of us all sometimes, but like random international sports, stuff like that.
4: Yeah, this is somebody, and Pete Rose was like this. Pete would bet on everything. Not just baseball. He would bet on hockey. Once again, my bookie knew Pete's bookie. And he would tell me what Pete would be betting on. He needed action all the time. Yeah, Dylan.
5: But if Sorsby had just been betting on ping pong and cricket and stuff like that, this isn't even a story, right? So the whole, like, him seeking help thing is only because it's tied into football. Like, no one else would care.
4: Well,
5: otherwise.
4: But he was betting on Indiana football.
5: Yes.
4: And did Cincinnati and Indiana know? I'm guessing. You know, and they're complicit in this as well, at least adjacent to it. But it's far from over. Far from over. All right. But the appeals court can't hear this until February of 2027. I'm guessing that they'll be in an emergency hearing there with this. All right, let's take a break. Mad Dog Russo will join us right after this. 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
3: 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Everybody's fired up about Brendan Sorsby, the Texas Tech quarterback, and he will apparently be suspended for the first two games of the upcoming season. And the next time they can have an appeals court hear this, from what I'm told, is February of 2027, which would be after the college football season. Yes, Paulie.
21: How come in college football they never suspend the star player for the last two games of the regular season? Mix it up one time.
3: Christopher Mad Dog Russo, host of Mad Dog Unleashed on Sirius XM Channel 82. And Chris is going to be at Shinnecock next Tuesday, U.S. Open. Oh, look at you on the road. Why weren't you in the garden yesterday doing your show?
22: Because it's impossible. Good morning, Danny.
3: Good morning.
22: It's impossible to get it. Where am I going to do the show from? They're not going to allow Chris Russo in that building. This is not 35 years ago when you and Keith and me and Mike and me were, you know, in Houston, game seven and his Pat Riley at 5:05. Or you know, in Chicago with Jordan Memorial Day weekend, doing the show from the court. Here's Mike Fratello, who did the games with Marv at 5:35. I mean, it's so much different now. So to get into the building to do a 3-hour or a 4-hour show when we don't have the rights is next to impossible. Plus, I can't, you know, where am I going to get a credential? The Knicks are not going to give me a credential. I don't follow them on a daily basis. So I will try to go tomorrow night. Because I have my great agent, Mr. Montag, who has owned these tickets forever, and he felt pity on me, and he called me yesterday. He said, listen, Chris, my wife is going to give up, or my girlfriend's going to give up the tickets, so you can go. So I will go for game four tomorrow night, which, I, of course, before last night, I thought might be the championship moment like we had in the 70. Now, of course, we maybe have a little series here with the Spurs. But you're right, Dan. Time has changed, you know, for guys like you and me doing this a long, long time. The access is not the same. Let's put it that way. Not the same.
3: I thought the pressure was on the Knicks last night. I said that going into the game because I thought the Spurs were like, okay, we lost the first two. Nobody expect us to win any games. And you go in there and they kind of played that way, where the Knicks, I thought, played on like tippy-toeing around. It was the atmosphere. I don't know what it was, but I felt that yesterday, and I thought San Antonio was going to win last night.
22: That's an excellent job, Dan. I said yesterday the three things trying to make a case for San Antonio that gave them a chance. They had a good finish in game two. Maybe they carry that little momentum over the last 6 minutes down 14. The same thing you just said. I think the Knicks may be a little too amped up. You know, maybe come out a little disjointed because of the hoopla and the fact they could win a championship in New York. And number three, the first two games were really close. Bounce here, bounce there. Brunson got an offensive rebound in the first game. Second game, Wemby made four bad errors, missed two shots, a bad pass, and a foul. And, you know, maybe they were due to win a close game. And that's kind of exactly what happened. So you hit it right on the head. I thought the Knicks were probably going to eke out a close game, but I thought the Spurs would be right there. And I don't think the Spurs necessarily are going to win the series. I think the Knicks will win game four. I think the Spurs will win game five. And I don't think it's going to be – I think it's too difficult for the Spurs to come in here next week, game six down 3-2 and win a game. I think if the – once the Knicks get the three and they have a home game, I cannot see them losing in that building under that circumstance. So to me, if the Spurs win tomorrow night, you know, it's a 50-50 series. But I do think the Knicks would have the edge tomorrow night. They'd play a little better.
3: You've been rough on Wemby here. You're not ready to christen him as the future.
22: He's not Kareem. He's not Kareem, Dan. Let's be honest. He's not Kareem. Yeah, he played well last night. I mean, let's be fair. Played well last night. Makes his free throws. A very good defensive performance. Scored, what did he score, 30-something points? I mean, he played very, very well last night. Got off to a good start. But I do think that people, and you and I do, because we go back long enough, people a little forget Kareem is the game I like to come up with. I mean, how great was Kareem offensively? I know it's a different game. I mean, that hook shot was, the sky hook was unstoppable. He can get it off anytime he wants. Half court, he'd score. I mean, 37 and 16 he averaged in his rookie year against the Knicks in a conference final. 37 and 16 against a championship level team. I think Wemby is a wonderful defensive player, but there's a lot of Wemby that wants to be a 6'5 small forward. And when you're 7'5", I don't know if I want you taking three pointers in the last 4 minutes of games. But listen, he's 22 years of age. Spurs can win plenty of championships. So it's probably going to be, at the end of the day, it probably won't matter, but he's not Kareem. That's the bottom line. And he's not Will either.
3: But Chris, by comparing him to Kareem, like, that's already an unbelievable compliment to say he's not. It'd be like saying, hey, this guy's not Jordan. Okay, but you're bringing Jordan's name into this. You're bringing Kareem's name in this, Wilt Chamberlain's name in this with Wemby.
22: That's a good point, but fair. That's a high quality player, but I would ask you, right now, game on the line, your life. You want Olajuwon or you want Wemby? You want Olajuwon because he can score every single time.
3: Well, I don't know. At 22, I'm taking Olajuwon over Wemby, but at 28, I don't know what Wemby's going to be. Look, Olajuwon's one of my favorite players, underrated. But yes, would I take him at his peak? Yes. But I don't know what Wemby's peak is yet, to be fair to him.
22: Well, remember that 86 final with Olajuwon. What was that, his rookie year? Second year? He was great. When he went up against Bird, Magic, he went up against the Walton front court with Parrish, McHale, and Bird, and he had a great series. Listen, I do think that we have a tendency, the 25-year-old who wouldn't know Red Holtzman from Red Auerbach, I do think we have a tendency to overrate recency bias, and it drives me a little crazy. I think that's where all this comes from. So as a result, I'm going to put all the Wemby immortal great player we've ever seen. I'm going to put him aside. And the other thing about Wemby, play a little cleaner. All right. We saw the elbow in the Minnesota game. That was nasty. We saw the thing last night with Brunson. Yep. That was out of line. Play a little cleaner. He's been a little rough in these games, Danny. You know that better than anybody. Been a little rough.
3: Yeah, I was surprised they missed that push on Brunson.
22: Right in front of him.
3: I know.
22: Gotta get it right.
3: Yeah, I was surprised. But here's another thing with Brunson. They're already talking about a statue, that he's the greatest Knick that we've ever seen. And I'm going, okay, you didn't see Walt Frazier win two titles, but he's got a little ways to go to get to Walt Frazier.
22: 100%. I mean, or Willis. I mean, don't put him ahead of Willis. So if he won this championship and he's played he's made some big shots. He's taken 81 shots. I think he's taken 81 shots and Cat's taken 37. Is that what the statistic is?
3: I'm not sure.
22: I think it's something like that. Yeah. Maybe it's a little more. But if he does win a championship and he's a great big game player, we all know how good he is making big game shots. I mean, I think you make a strong case he's third. You got to put him over Ewing because Ewing didn't win a title. So I think you can make a strong case he's third. I think the guy who is very underrated historically with the Knicks is DeBuscher. I mean, people don't realize how good DeBuscher was. I mean, 17 points a game, 12 rebounds, the missing piece. They made that trade in 68, with Detroit. They get Howard Komives, and they sent Bellamy out there. They bring DeBuscher in.

0: what at the time 20 years a New York based radio show.
1: Oh, very difficult. And I'll tell you,
0: where you didn't like the team.
1: I needed the Spurs last night in the worst way. Do you think I wanted to sit on the radio for the next 3 days doing a coronation of Nick basketball? And they all call me. It's the strangest thing. They want it. They want, because I'm always playing the antagonist.
0: Yeah.
1: So they call me. I got a million calls. They're all giving me crazy on my predictions. I thought the Spurs would win. You know, the fact that the Knicks were playing a JV in the Eastern Conference with the Sixers and the Cavaliers in Atlanta, while San Antonio beat good teams, including Oklahoma City. So they're all razzing me, all the Knicks fans. So for whatever the reason, they run to me. So thank God San Antonio won last night. Give me a breather for a couple of days. Thank God.
0: Christopher Mad Dog Russo, Mad Dog Unleashed on Sirius XM Channel 82. Also, you can see him on Wednesdays with Stephen A., First Take. You'll be fired up tomorrow, won't you?
1: Oh, I'm a little annoyed at First Take, Dan.
0: Why?
1: Last Wednesday, the quote, take the week off. It's game one of the NBA Finals. I went to every finals game the Knicks have played since 1973. Take the week. Oh, give me a chance. So I wasn't allowed to go. I mean, that drove me nuts. So I'll have fun with that tomorrow.
0: And Chris will be doing a special U.S. Open show from Shinnecock next Tuesday, getting ready for the U.S. Open. Have you played Shinnecock?
1: Yeah, I have. I've been fortunate. I played it three, four times. The great line by Lee Trevino, they have the easiest par five in the world. It's the par 311th hole, which is a funny line. It's a great spot. You played it, right, Dan?
0: I covered the Open at Shinnecock when Raymond Floyd won.
1: 86?
0: Yeah.
1: Wow, you covered that?
0: Yeah.
1: Wow.
0: Yeah.
1: When he had his little daughter Maria on the cover of Sports Illustrated?
0: Yeah. Yeah.
1: Wow, look at that.
0: Yep. That course, and I wasn't playing golf, and that course looks so difficult.
1: You can't hold the greens, but it's fun. You know, it's not a tree on it. You know, it's getting there is, you know, and you have to play with a member, you know. You know, if Tiger Woods called up and said to the pro, can you get me a tee time? I'll get there at 7 o'clock. He doesn't play with a member. He can't do it. He's got to play with the member of the course. I have only played a couple of them out there. I mean, I was fortunate to play Maidstone, which I also love. I did not play National, but hey, it's a great course, Shinnecock. No, it's a pain in the neck for you and me to get there from where we live, but it's a wonderful place. I'll go out there. I was there a couple of years ago when I had the last U.S. Open was it Koepka won? I think it was, right? Yeah. Koepka. So I look forward to it. And, you know, we'll do the show out there on the, you know, and was, I don't think Rory McIlroy is coming on, but we'll do the best we can
0: do you have a problem? Does Rory have a problem?
1: No, I love to get Rory on. No problem with Rory whatsoever. I'm a big Rory fan. I love the book that came out there in the spring on McIlroy. You know, it's a good book out right now by Bob Harrig on the Tiger Jack debate. Have you read that?
0: No.
1: No. You'd like that. And I'll put him on that day. Well, you know, we'll have some fun. You know, to break it up a little bit. You know, like when you go and have that beautiful set at the San Francisco at AT&T Park, something along those lines.
0: Finish this statement. If the Knicks don't win the championship,
1: it is a horrific collapse. You know, to lose four in a row or four out of five.
0: Is it 28-3?
1: You know, probably not quite as bad because you thought that game was over, you know, in the third quarter there with the Patriots. I wouldn't say that bad, but the Knicks fan will be crushed forever if they lose. No, I think they're going to win a series, but if they ever lost, they will be crushed forever. Boy, that's delightful. Boy, would I love to feel that. They'd be crushed. Boy, that's misery. That'd be a tough one.
0: Would it surpass the Yankees blowing the 3-0 lead to the Red Sox?
1: Yes, it would, because the Yankees had won championships prior to that, including in, you know, they won the four for Torrey, you know, 5 or 6, 7 years prior. Knicks haven't won in 53 years. I mean, Dan, they haven't won in 53 years. They won 13 playoff games in a row. They had a 2-0 lead against the Spurs with the two wins on the road. That means if they lost this series, they would be the first team in the history of the NBA in the finals. Houston lost two at home once and came back and beat Phoenix, but so it's not in the playoffs, but it's in the finals. To win the first two games on the road and lose the NBA final, that is a horrific

0: collapse. Oh my God. And Nick Fain won't be able to peel him off the wall for 7 months. That would be rough. So if they ever lost, I don't think you got to think about that right now. But if they're trailing fourth quarter on Wednesday night, you and I will get on the phone, since we're not necessarily Knicks fans, and say, Danny, look at this. You might have the collapse of all time. We can do shows forever. The Knicks falling apart.
1: Can you imagine if that happened and you went do First Take with Stephen A?
0: And, you know, let's say game six is next Tuesday. Right?
1: They might tell you to take the day off.
0: A month off. Yeah. You know what? Leave. Yeah. We have decided not to renew you. See you later. Goodbye. Yeah, I'll be good about it tomorrow. And, yeah, that will be a fascinating if they ever. Now, I think they're going to win. Don't you think they're going to win?
1: I don't know.
0: Who'd you pick before the series?
1: The Knicks.
0: How many games?
1: Six.
0: Well, why would you get off that now, Dan? They got two home games.
1: I know, but they lost last night.
0: They were due to lose one.
1: This is the biggest buildup for a game in New York in the history of New York.
0: Last night?
1: Yeah.
0: I mean, I can't argue with that.
1: Tomorrow might be bigger, except for not having the president there.
0: Yeah, and I think people are off the idea of spending a fortune, because now it's not about I got to see the Knicks win it. Now it's about, geez, the Knicks got to survive this series. So it's a different feeling for tomorrow night. And I tell you, I love that Dylan Harper.
1: Yes.
0: He's not a great shooter, but boy, he is a good basketball player. He's got fearless. You know, he's as good as you were way back 20, 30 years ago. He is a good, good player. Maybe the Spurs have it in him. We shall see. Be a good game tomorrow night. Be a fun sporting event.
1: Thank you, Chris. Great to talk to you.
0: Remember that when you retire.
1: Yeah.
0: That day with me, yeah. Me day with you. That's important. Don't forget that.
1: Am I coming to your house?
0: No, we're going to make sure you come in the city. You have the whole show.
1: Okay. The whole show?
0: You and me, the whole show, not an hour, the whole show.
1: Oh, my God.
0: You want to come up to the third floor? You can do that. But I think you'd prefer to come to Sirius, but to go to lunch. We'll go to Del Frisco's. You can bring our buddy Todd Fritz. We'll have some laughs.
1: 3 hours? That's work, Chris. That's work.
0: Be there. It'd be fun. What are you talking about? It's fun.
1: How about this?
0: Be there.
1: I do an hour and we'll decide at the end if we do another hour.
0: What am I supposed to do at 3:58? Dan, goodbye or Dan, stay? What am I supposed to say?
1: We'll have that discussion, Chris.
0: All right. I'll see you later.
1: Thank you, bud. Christopher Mad Dog Russo, and you can listen on Sirius XM, Channel 82, tomorrow with Stephen A. on First Take, I believe. And out at Shinnecock on Tuesday, June 16th, we get ready for the U.S. Open. 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
11: 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Mad Dog was talking about Jalen Brunson, the number of shots so far through three games. He's taken 81 shots. By comparison, Carl Anthony Towns has taken 37. Also, Jalen Brunson is averaging 27 shots per game in the finals. That's the most in the finals since LeBron averaged just under 33 shots per game in 2015.

0: Spot Panini America. We'll have more on the Brendan Sorsby ruling coming up at the top of next hour. Cody in Texas. Hi, Cody. What do you have for me?
1: Hey, Dan. Good morning. I was just happy a game was played last night. You watched the ESPN coverage. It seemed just like a championship parade.
0: Yeah.
1: I'm surprised Todd missed the headline, especially with the movie coming out this Friday. I would have thought the headline today read Disclosure Day. Wimby lands in New York. And, out here in West Texas, man, the Sorsby stuff is crazy. Tech fans, I think you heard that caller earlier, you know, they're really defensive, really pumping up their chest. You know, it's them versus the world. But I do think, you know, it's going to get a lot crazier as this saga, unrolls.
0: Thank you, Cody. What's the movie Disclosure? Is that coming up?
2: Yeah, it's some kind of sci-fi movie. Kind of space thing where they're taking over people in some way, shape, or form.
0: Yeah, Paulie.
3: Disclosure Day with Emily Blunt.
0: Oh.
3: Coming out this weekend.
0: Oh, okay.
3: Our buddy Wyatt Russell is also in the
0: Okay.
3: cast.
0: So Emily Blunt, married to John Krasinski?
3: It's directed by Steven Spielberg and the music by John Williams.
0: Oh.
3: Wow.
0: Okay.
3: Heavy hitters.
0: Heavy hitters. Yes, Dylan.
4: Emily Blunt's the one who had the cameo in Devil Wears Prada, right?
2: I was waiting for that.
0: Yeah, according to Todd.
2: She was like an extra.
0: No.
2: She walked by in one scene. I'm not even sure if it was her.
0: You pretended to watch
2: what a fraud
0: the original Devil Wears Prada.
2: Yeah, you guys caught me.
0: Yes. You don't watch anything. You don't stream
2: things. Anything.
0: If it's on ABC, NBC, CBS, that's when you watch.
2: I don't like having to go to HDMI and go to these different remotes, and I got to do this and stand on my head and find all these things, and I want to go back to what I was watching.
0: You're not going to HDMI.
2: Whatever.
0: Know what that is.
2: I've called my wife many times embarrassingly while she was out of that saying, which remote do I use? What button do I press? What do I have to do here?
0: I think she's caught you in some embarrassing situations as well.
2: That's
0: bad. Yes, Paul.
3: First of all, HDMI is a cable you put in the back of your TV.
2: I often press a button and I get HDMI 3, and I'm like, well, now how does that get me to the hockey?
3: Secondly, Todd, unlike most bros who are embarrassed to admit they've seen the Devil Wears Prada, you didn't see it and say that you did.
2: I am a rare bird that way. I should have just said, I don't know what you're talking about. Is that a movie? What is Devil Wears Prada?
0: Yes, Dylan.
4: That is, like Todd talking about the remotes thing. Have you ever gone to someone's house and they do have like 6 remotes?
0: Yeah.
4: And you're like, I'm never figuring out how to turn this thing on.
0: Yes. I've had like an Airbnb or rental property and you know, it's like when somebody gives you directions to their home. Oh, it's really simple. You just go here and then you're there and then you go here and then you do that little loop around and then you're right there. And it's not simple. Or when somebody says, oh, and the TV, yeah, you just, you know, you hit that one button and then you'll go over here to the TV and then you go satellite and then you're good. Yes, Dylan.
4: Yeah, that's funny when someone actually still asks you for directions in person. I'm like, I haven't not used my phone to get somewhere in about 9 years.
0: Also, if you ask a foodie for directions, it'll be, okay, there'll be a Wendy's on the right-hand side. You're going to come up and then there'll be a Shake Shack and then you take a right. Now, there's McDonald's. Keep going past that one, and then there'll be another one up there, and then you turn left at Starbucks, and then I'm up on a block up.
4: Those are fat guy directions.
0: I was saying a foodie.
4: You're being very diplomatic.
0: A foodie. Yes, Marvin.
5: Back in the day, the gas station attendant used to be basically the MapQuest guy.
0: Yes.
5: Like, hey, if you go here, you take a left here, you go here, you go over the railroad tracks, you've gone too far.
0: And I'm a guy who stops to ask for directions.
3: Still?
0: Well, if I get lost, you know, or this is confusing. Sometimes when you have directions on your phone and you're like, wait a minute, they're taking me all the way over there and I can just go right there. But I have asked for directions. Yes. I'm that guy. Yes, Todd.
2: The worst thing is that when you pull over, I was in a snowstorm once and I had whatever map I had. And not only was I not on the right page, I went so far away from where I had to get off the exit. He took me back 4 pages in the book to where I needed to go. It was a total disaster.
0: My wife loves those Rand McNally maps. She gives those to the kids for Christmas. She loves it because we were driving recently and she said, oh, don't use your phone. Let me use the map. We got lost. We got lost. Brendan Sorsby. Big story. Have more on that coming up in 10 minutes. Who is in the confessional? Dylan is. More phone calls coming up. Final hour on this Tuesday. Todd, the Minister of Humor. Dylan, Marv, all of yours truly. Final hour right after this. 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
8: Central Jersey traffic update. Parkway northbound, very slow up to Route 280 at exit 145. Broken down vehicle on the exit ramp. A lot of traffic on the Gothels Bridge, but it looks like everything is cleared up from an earlier accident and a broken down vehicle. Looks like things are getting better there on 278. The Turnpike truck lane still a mess. It's the construction work and the accident in the construction zone southbound by exit 10 at Edison on the truck lanes. It's on the side of the road. Lincoln and Holland tunnels and George Washington Bridge, well over 30-minute delays. NJ Transit trains are good. And that's a look at total traffic. I'm Bob Williams.
9: Here's the updated weather forecast for Central Jersey. Sunshine for the remainder of your Tuesday. Highs will range between 83 and 88. Southwest winds at 5 to 10. Some clouds tonight down to 63. Tomorrow looks like partly sunny day. It's going to be warm, middle 80s with a chance of a shower or a thunderstorm on Wednesday. Probability at 60 to 80% by later in the day. And at night could be some locally heavy downpours with those thunderstorms. Nighttime low temperatures back into the 60s. Thursday, partial sunshine and hot, 90 to 95. 40% chance of an afternoon thunderstorm. I'm meteorologist Heath Pelletieri for Fox Sports New Jersey.
10: NBC News Radio, I'm Michael Kastner. Four states are holding primary elections today. North Dakota, South Carolina, Nevada, and Maine are holding contests for the U.S. House, Senate, and governor's races. Maine's Democratic Senate primary is drawing national attention, with candidate Graham Plattner facing a series of scandals. Plattner mentioned the allegations while addressing supporters on Friday.
11: When politically motivated, serious, and false accusations are made against me, Maine, you have my back.
10: He's hoping to unseat longtime GOP incumbent Susan Collins in November. A U.S. Army helicopter crashed in the Strait of Hormuz. The Apache helicopter was reportedly flying over the critical waterway Tuesday that's been blockaded by both the U.S. and Iran when it crashed amid an ongoing ceasefire. President Trump acknowledged the incident, told reporters the pilots are fine, there were no injuries, and a report will be coming soon. The BBC is out with a bombshell report that alleges hundreds of Iraqi Kurdish migrants trying to reach the UK last year ended up being tortured and threatened with organ removal. More from Stuart Smith.
12: The BBC investigation found that during the summer of 2025, migrants traveling from Iraqi Kurdistan to the UK via Libya in northern Africa were intercepted by a militia. It was making money by kidnapping and imprisoning migrants and blackmailing them in a largely lawless country. If they didn't pay, they would be denied food and were threatened with kidney removal. Conditions were so cramped, according to survivors, they were forced to sleep standing up, and some report being tortured.
10: Bill Gates will tell Congress about his relationship with the late sex criminal Jeffrey Epstein. The billionaire Microsoft founder will appear Wednesday at a closed-door hearing of the House Oversight Committee. Michael Kastner, NBC News Radio.
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1: They can't wait to crown the Knicks as a champion here. Like, they're going to be in the conversation of one of the greatest, and the point differential too, Reggie, throughout the postseason, statistically, historically.
2: You've got to put them in that conversation. They'll say, well, who did they play? They played Atlanta, no experience. They were down 2-1 in that series. Well, they play Philadelphia in the second round and Joel Embiid. But you play who's in front of you. They played the Cavs in the conference finals. That's the same Cavs that won by 30 in Detroit in a game 7. I don't want to hear it, people. It's impressive what the Knicks have done.
0: Broadcasting from the Man Cave, this is Dan Patrick.
1: Final hour in this Tuesday. We'll talk some college football. It's far more than just college football. Brendan Sorsby, the Texas Tech quarterback, who as of right now will be suspended for the first 2 games of the upcoming season. And he will be reinstated, being able to play. But the NCAA is appealing this decision. He, of course, gambled over $90,000 on a variety of sporting events, including betting on his own team, Indiana. He was at Indiana, then Cincinnati. And there's a report that he bet against Indiana football. There were 2 of those mentions here. Brendan Sorsby said he didn't remember making those bets. 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This week, Sunday Night Baseball. Rangers going to Boston to take on the Red Sox. 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My Golden Knights, slight favorite tonight against the Hurricanes in Vegas. That'll be on ABC at 8 Eastern. Spurs over the Knicks and 32 for Victor Wembanyama. And the numbers that he put up are impressive if you think about the numbers in a variety of categories. 32, 8 rebounds, 6 assists, 3 blocks. The last player to hit those numbers in an NBA Finals game, Kevin Durant, game 2 of the 2017 Finals against the Cavaliers.

0: Brought to you by Panini America, the official trading cards of the Dan Patrick Show. Much has been made with the free throw disparity, 32 for the Spurs, 22 for the Knicks. But the number of fouls that were called, very close. The Knicks, I think, were called for two more fouls. I thought the officiating was a little choppy. They did let him play. I thought there were a couple of moments that Wemby could have been called, certainly the push against Brunson. But the Spurs did what I thought they would do. They got everything, you know, on the line here. Nothing to lose. Let's go. Let's try to win a game and maybe put a little pressure on the Knicks. And they played that way. Wemby was inside. They had moments right away. Stephon Castle taking care of the ball. You know, what they have, less than 10 turnovers. You got contributions. And you got the Knicks on a quiet night, cold night, in probably the, you know, most anticipated game in New York sports history, at least recent last 50 years. You're going into that game, the excitement there. It's a mere, you know, it's going to be a coronation. We're going for game three, but, you know, we're only going to need game four. President's there. Yes, Marvin.
1: Is the only game that can match that as far as the electricity, game seven, 1970? Is it on that level?
0: But I think that was on tape delay.
2: Wow.
0: The NBA Finals back then. Yeah, I think that was on tape delay. So I don't remember that. I remember watching it, but I don't remember, like, the buildup. I will say when Willis Reed came out of the tunnel, like, it was like, oh, my God, he's going to be able to play. And then he hits his first two jumpers, didn't score again. And I was like, oh, my God, he just took Wilt Chamberlain out of the game. Dan Wetzel, ESPN senior writer, always great to have him on. And seems like the NCAA always gives us gifts like this, Dan, where we can be reunited. The Brendan Sorsby story. What is the rule that he broke?
3: The NCAA banished him, took away all of his remaining eligibility for sports wagering, particularly betting about 40 or so bets on a team that he was playing for, the Indiana Hoosiers. Now, he didn't actually get in the games, but he had access to all sorts of information, and that's just you cannot bet specifically on your own team, and you shouldn't sports wager at all. He bet over 9,000 times over 4 years while he was at Indiana, then later Cincinnati, and then since January at Texas Tech. Some of those bets were on accounts that he had access to that weren't under his name, so he knew it was wrong. There's extensive education, and he clearly violated the NCAA's rules and precedents concerning sports wagering.
0: But I'm just trying to understand this. If I go back to 2023, Iowa State had a quarterback. He had a $15 bet on Iowa State to beat Oklahoma State. He was ruled ineligible.
3: Yeah.
0: Iowa had a defensive lineman, Noah Shannon. He lost a year of eligibility due to gambling. He bet between $10 and $20 on the women's basketball team.
3: Yeah.
0: How did Sorsby survive this?
3: Well, so to the NCAA, he did not. Yeah, it was clear cut that he should be banished. And, you know, we spent a lot of time researching this. There isn't a sports organization in the world that doesn't have the same policy. You cannot bet on your own team. You can't, you should have the right to banish somebody for sports wagering. I don't care if it's NBA, NFL, FIFA, the Chinese Table Tennis League, cricket, you name it. Everybody on earth has this policy because it's just the third rail of sports. If once you lose the public's trust in your games and you have integrity issues, the entire operation can collapse. So, Brendan Sorsby his eligibility was up. He was done. The NCAA basically kicked him out. He had 1 year left. What he was able to do was file for a temporary injunction in Lubbock County, Texas, where Texas Tech is located. And what the argument is they have enough of a case that they should be heard, that he should be allowed to not be banished, or the NCAA shouldn't be allowed to banish him based on his addiction to gambling. He went into a rehab treatment. And mental health concerns, and among other arguments. And the judge in Lubbock, who they brought in from the Fort Worth area, retired judge to hear this case because they couldn't find anybody in Lubbock that didn't have, you know, Texas Tech ties, ruled that he deserves an injunction because he would suffer irreparable harm having to sit out during the season while waiting for the argument. So he has an injunction against that banishment. It doesn't mean that a judge ruled that the NCAA was wrong. And this is a way that a lot of these plaintiff attorneys, whether it's getting a fifth year of eligibility or a 27-year-old basketball player from like the Albanian Pro League, they get an injunction saying, well, we're going to make an argument and maybe we win. And that lowers the burden of the plaintiff because all you have to do is say, hey, I kind of have a compelling argument here. So then they'll give them an injunction. But by the time the case would ever get through the slow moving courts and through all of the process, the Texas Tech season will almost assuredly be over. And then you just drop the case. Sorsby moves on. He's got a temporary injunction, but it is a shocking and quite frankly ridiculous decision.
0: Yeah, I had a source tell me this morning that the appeal wouldn't be heard until February of 2027. How accountable is Texas Tech? How accountable is the Big 12 and what they could do in this situation?
3: Well, I mean, look, Texas Tech doesn't have to play them, right? So Texas Tech could sit there and say, hey, look, we take these rules seriously. We think you violated them. Even if you get an injunction, you know, you can be on. I don't know what if he has to be on the team. I'm not sure how that would all work out. They support this fully. And there's certainly a tremendous amount of backlash against Texas Tech for doing that. Because, again, this is you can hate every NCAA rule ever written, but not this one. I mean, this is the same rule that everybody has. You can hope the NCAA goes away. They would have to create a new organization to do basic rules like, hey, you're not allowed to bet on your own team. There's really not anybody arguing that that's a great idea. So Texas Tech could do that. But in fairness to Texas Tech, that level of personal accountability, personal responsibility, self-punishment, that has gone out of the culture probably at large, but certainly in college athletics for decades now. Everybody sues for everything to try to get any little advantage. And it's basically, well, the other guys do it too. So while there's a lot of backlash against Texas Tech, and maybe you could say, hey, look, it'd be great if they did this and said, we're just not going to be a part of it. It's not particularly realistic in the landscape of college athletics right now.
0: What about I still think we're going to get conferences who will govern themselves. And that's where the Big 12 could play a role in this. What do you think about that?
3: Yeah, absolutely. So if you look back to, say, the Michigan sign-stealing scandal, the Big 10 stepped in and said, okay, we need to, this is going to take too long. We want to punish in real time Michigan. And they came in and laid a 3-game suspension down on Jim Harbaugh. So the head coach has got to sit 3 games. And if you remember, it's the Penn State game, a Maryland game, and then at Ohio State. So it was this huge home against Ohio State, but at Penn State, whatever. So there's a big penalty. You lost your head coach. Michigan was going to file for a temporary injunction on that. They ended up not. And so Harbaugh ended up sitting. But that would kind of be your idea there, your game plan, if they wanted to do that. But I don't know that this injunction would even allow that. And I don't know whether the Big 12 wants to get involved in selective punishment like that. It was a very dicey move by the Big 10 also, because every school or almost every school has some incident coming where once you open Pandora's box of, well, we're going to step in and do the right thing here. That becomes a selective enforcement and you open up your conference office to its own thing. So could the Big 10 or Big 12 do it? Potentially, if they have the will and the want, they still would be, I'm sure, under legal a bid, and they could go back to the exact same judge and say, well, the NCAA can't do it. Why can the Big 12? So I expect Brendan Sorsby to play.
0: Talking to Dan Wetzel, ESPN senior writer. But the precedent is being set where I can just say this, if I don't get to play, it does irreparable harm to me. No matter what I'm guilty of, isn't that going to be an out for athletes moving forward?
3: Absolutely. And really the bulk of this argument was that Sorsby had an addiction as a medical condition, right? Which we know gambling addictions are real and they're prevalent, and the way these sports apps and stuff like that are more and more problematic every day. And certainly someone who risks a $5 million payday to bet small amounts on baseball games and in European pro leagues and stuff is almost the definition of a problem. So we're cognizant and respectful of that. At the same time, just because you have an addiction doesn't mean you should be, cleared of all of the wrongdoing you did under that addiction. And that's what they're arguing as well. This is a medical condition. And then further, the NCAA has a stated policy where one of their goals is to aid in the mental health of the athletes, which is, a pretty broad statement. Well, they're saying, look, if you don't allow me to play, it'll impact negatively my mental health and potentially impact negatively my recovery. That's a real stretch of an argument, in my opinion. I'm not a judge in Lubbock County, Texas, but I sit there and say, yeah, all punishments are, everyone who gets in trouble, generally their mental health is negatively affected, whether you're in prison or you're a teenager who blew curfew and you have to miss the party the next week and you're not too happy about it. That's the point here. So their argument that they're going to take is really, really out there. But if this becomes a precedent, now, no other court, this is one case in one county of Texas. No other, this is not the Supreme Court saying this is how everyone should rule. But we do know judges look at other cases and say, well, maybe there's something there. I keep targeting people and getting thrown out of games. I now have to serve a 2-game suspension. Well, my mental health is impacted by this and my potential future earnings are impacted by this. And I have a medical, because I grew up, whatever trauma in my life. I mean, are we going to get to that point? So this ruling absolutely shocked and stunned college athletics. And they are on a court losing streak. But even on this one, I think everyone thought the NCAA would win, because this is just 8 billion people think, and every sports league around the world think this is wrong. And there's one judge in Lubbock County, Texas, saying, yeah, let's hear the argument.
0: There was one other item here that stood out, that schools are saying they won't schedule Texas Tech for any sport.
3: I mean, I'm sure there'll be some that don't. Probably doesn't matter. Usually there's a lot of hot takes after all of these things from athletic directors and presidents. You can get people to say a lot of stuff. Potentially they won't. But, in fairness to Texas Tech, they're cast the first stone, man. Like every one of these schools, everybody's got something. Somebody, we played this guy, even though he was facing charges, or we overlooked this guy's test grades, or there are no white hats, and there are very few white hats and black hats. It's all gray, Dan. You know that. And so, listening to these guys moralize against Texas Tech is a bridge too far for me. I just think this is the culture of the sport, and really potentially the country, of just, yeah, I'm in trouble, but you guys did worse, or I'm gonna pout, or whatever, I'm gonna sue, or everything is just this way. And I don't really have a lot of fault with Texas Tech on this. They ran this game and found a judge to go with it. That's how this is played now. This is cutthroat business.
0: Just when you thought you had seen it all, Dan.
3: I never thought that you could gamble on your own sport, own team. And they go, just keep playing. Yeah. Yeah, this one, I don't get shocked easy, Dan. I've been on the show how many times?
0: many. You imagine?
3: Murder trials, yeah. Every single thing you can imagine. And I'm like, wow, that I cannot believe that just happened.
0: You imagine this was a big one. Pete Rose is thinking?
3: Pete Rose, well, it's funny. Sorsby comes from University of Cincinnati, and they play, Texas Tech plays at Cincinnati this season, and he will be eligible. I wonder, like, everybody should just wear a Pete Rose jersey or something. I mean, Charlie Hustle, he needed a judge in Lubbock County. Yes, he didn't know how to fight this. Yes. He didn't know how to fight it.
0: Irreparable harm that he needs to manage. Thank you, Dan. I'm sure we'll talk Dan. Again. That's Dan Wetzel of the Mothership. Oh, my goodness. It's wild. And Dan brings up a valid point. You know, if you're Texas Tech and you bring him in, you're paying him $5 million and you want him to play, judge says he can play. but he sits out the first two games. Yes, Dylan.
2: What about this as a punishment? He gets to play the whole season, but he has to bet the entire $5 million NIL deal on Texas Tech to win the title. Wow. Really learn the pitfalls of gambling.
0: So we're going to feed his gambling addiction.
2: One final wager.
0: Okay. You're so sympathetic.
2: He won't be throwing any of the games.
0: All right. How about we take a break here? We'll come back. We got some phone calls here. 877-3DP-SHOW right after this. 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

0: couple of phone calls in here. 877-3DP-SHOW. Jameson in Colorado. Hey, Jameson, what do you have for me?
1: 6 foot and also a fan of Rand McNally Atlas. Hey, 2 points, if I may, regarding Sorsby. First point, and I know I'm preaching to the choir here, but if he truly has a gambling addiction, the irreparable harm of letting him play, because as we know, addiction without consequence is where it snowballs. And it reminds me of the Arch Sleaster story from years ago, where people enabled him to, it ruined his life. And second point, if we give him the benefit of the doubt, and let's say all the betting is behind him, it still causes problems if he plays, because every fishy-looking interception or suspicious-looking fumble is going to be an uproar, looking people looking for an investigation.
0: Yeah, this is a really slippery slope here. And precedent had been set for athletes to lose a year of eligibility. And they were betting $10 to $20. It just feels like you can play your way out of just about anything now. And maybe that's going to be the case. But I still think conferences should be overseeing their teams, not the NCAA. And this is where the Big 12 should be governing these teams. And I'm sure they do, but, you know, this is the NCAA. It's just, if you're betting on football, you're betting on your team, did you bet against your team? I'm sorry, you can't play football. You can't. You made a choice. You want to bet on cricket? You want to bet on whatever, the Premier League? Okay. You can't bet on football. That's it. Broke the rule. Can't bet. That's where you just draw a hard line in the sand and say that's it. You know the rules. You broke the rules. Now you want a judge to say, if I don't get to play, it's going to cause irreparable harm. You chose to do this. This wasn't a one-time only mistake. If there was one moment, okay, there weren't. Yes, Dylan.
2: Yeah, I agree, but I think they also, like you said, the players at Iowa State or the wrestler at Iowa, whatever, losing eligibility for betting on events that they weren't involved in, I think that they need to rework that too. I think that should be lesser or no penalty, and then obviously once you get involved with your team, it's a different story.
0: Yeah. This is just dangerous because it's 18 to 24-year-olds. That's the sweet spot for gambling addiction. That's where it starts. You get a little bit of cash, you're away from home, and then all of a sudden you start to get in trouble. You double up. Now you're betting on more things. And look, I speak from experience. It had a hold on me. And, you know, my parents didn't know. I mean, you can hide it. You can go to college. It's there. It'll tap you on the shoulder. And that's what's going to happen to him. You have a gambling addiction. You can't say you went to rehab. Now you can play football. You can't do that to somebody. If you didn't have the coping mechanisms to help you before, now you're going to say, hey, I went 35 days. I'm not going to gamble again. You ask any addict, you'll slip up. That's part of the process of rehabbing yourself. You know, I've been around alcoholics. They slip up, they have a drink or two, and then they start back at square one. And then, you know, they'll slip up again. It's just part of recovery. But you're not completed. You're not finished. You're not, hey, I'm good. You're not. You're always going to have that temptation. Maybe not now. Maybe not in a year. Maybe 5 years. 10 years. All I'll do is, you know, I have somebody, a friend, who says, well, I'm drinking light beer now. And he was in rehab. And I said to him, I said, you can't do that. Oh, I can manage it. You couldn't manage it before. and you're not going to be able to manage it now. But you bet on football. Did you bet against your team? And there's a report that he bet against his team. Like, these are non-starters for me. I mean, I'm sorry that it might cause irreparable harm. But I think of all the people who go to prison or, you know, who get fired. I mean, oh, you're going to cause irreparable harm if you fire me. You got NIL and free college. Come on. Not a victim here. But he's going to fight to play. I don't think he can go in the supplemental draft. I don't think anybody's going to take him. I get it. Texas Tech is going to go, hey, we're paying you $5 million. You're a great quarterback. We have national title aspirations. Like, I understand all of that in play. But you got to understand addiction. And just because you go in for 28 days or 35 days or whatever it is, it doesn't make you healed. Yeah, Dylan.
2: Just for those interested at home, if you did put $5 million on Texas Tech, you'd win $105 million.
0: Thank you, Dylan. Yes, Paul.
3: One thing with stories like this, when they break, whether it's an NBA player or Sorsby, a lot of people on social media pontificate. They say, well, it's hypocritical of college basketball or the NBA to take money from betting outlets, but then their players can't participate in gambling. It's hypocritical. Every league has rules. Like, it's a very simple rule. Yes, it's not a conflict of interest at all. When you're a college player, you are told really clearly, do not bet on sports. It's the kiss of death. Same with NBA or MLB. And you got to have the ability to realize, I'm part of this sport. I can't participate in this.
0: You know, when people say, oh, you're being hypocritical, you're sponsored by DraftKings. I'm not telling you to be stupid. We are sponsored by light beer. I'm not telling you to go out and drink and drive. Like, everything in moderation. If you want to gamble, you can gamble. And if you have the money to gamble and lose and it's entertainment, good. Okay. I'm fine with that. People go to Vegas all the time. It's when it gets past that and you're betting thousands of bets around all different sports around the world. Now we got a problem. You want to do a three-team parlay on Saturday afternoon with college football and you're not playing college football? Okay. But this is different. You're betting on your team. Did you bet against your team? Even then, just betting on your team. You can't do that. What information do you have? What information did you share? Come on. Solomon in L.A. Hi, Solomon.
4: Hey, Dan, you know, to change the subject a little bit here. Hats off to San Antonio. They did what they had to do. I mean, you know, desperation game, really. But, you know, if they don't win game four, all is for naught. You're down 3-1. You're not beating the Knicks three straight. So my question to you is, San Antonio, let's say they take game four. Going forward, who's the better team? Why? And who prevails and ultimately wins the series?
0: I would lean towards the Spurs if they tie this up tomorrow night. Because then you go back home.

0: irreparable harm. But yeah, the real reason for my call is just to shout out my favorite part of watching this series, the NBA Finals, is the on-ball defense from Stephon Castle, yeah, and especially Dylan Harper. I mean, this Dylan Harper is 5 years from now. I don't know the last time I've seen a rookie play so grown. And just watch those two on Jalen Brunson, if nothing else. That's the reason that Jalen Brunson has taken so many shots at such a low clip.
1: Yeah, Castle's playing great defense. And when you get size and you get strength and you can kind of manipulate Jalen Brunson a little bit, that he might be going left, you make him go left and go a little further out of his comfort zone. But I think they've done a wonderful job with that. They truly have a philosophy in place. Stephon Castle picking Jalen Brunson up, three quarters court. I don't want Brunson bringing the ball up. I can't have him get into the front court with 10 seconds to go and be tired. Rich in North Carolina. Hi, Rich.
2: Thanks for taking my call. Second time, long time, 6'2", 219. If we took 7'5 Wimby and put him up against a 7'2 mountain of a man, Wilt Chamberlain, what would that matchup look like?
1: Well, it's just different. It's hard to do that. Wilt was an incredible athlete. He was a great track and field. He was great in volleyball. He was great in basketball. He was ahead of his time. If he was developing now, like, it would be different. He would be different. He would be far more skilled. I mean, back then, he was just bigger than everybody, stronger than everybody. But he would body. I remember Wilt going against Kareem, Lou Alcindor. He was blocking his sky hook. I'd never seen that before or since then. Wilt was and this is at the end of his career. But, yeah, Christopher Mad Dog Russo is like, Wemby is not Kareem. No, he's not. Nobody is. But he might be that guy that somebody says, this player is no Wemby 30 years from now. It's tricky when you do these comparisons. Now, you kind of stay in your generation. That's the best way to go about it. You know, Bob Cousy couldn't play now in the NBA. But if Bob Cousy grew up in today's world, Bob Cousy would adapt. Like they all would. Yes, Marvin.
3: A thing that Wimby did yesterday that I loved, that Spurs did it as a whole, they were lobbing it up to him. Like, you know what? Let's use the 7'4 size. He's getting the ball where nobody else can get it.
1: Yeah.
3: They probably threw, three or four lobs. Eight easy points.
1: Yeah, I said, yesterday, throw it up to where only he can get it. Maybe you get fouled, maybe you get a dunk, maybe you get both. But be inside. Because if you play outside, you're playing into Karl Anthony Towns' hands. If you go inside, you're taller than everybody. And Karl Anthony Towns in the first two games did a great job. You saw Wemby be Wemby last night. And look at his numbers. He's shooting 50% from the floor, averaging like 27 a game and whatever, 10 rebounds. These are all really good numbers. It's just we expect Wemby to be 35, 15, and 7 blocks. I mean, that's high praise for him that we're disappointed because he only put up 30. He only had 8 rebounds, He's playing 39 minutes a game. He's playing more minutes than anybody. Yeah, Mark.
3: I love the Wemby effect. Watching guys from the Knicks go to the hole and not even attempt to put the ball up. Oh, Landry Shamet, he tried to put one up. Wemby pinned it against the basket.
1: He's got that makeup reach. You know, they talk about makeup speed, but he has makeup reach. Where, okay, I got by you, and you think you've got that layup, and that's when it's like, no. Yeah, Dylan.
4: There was one play yesterday, too, where I think it might have been

0: Castle like nuked the ball, like looked like it was going well out of bounds, like by the baseline, and you just see this arm like come up. And so he's the only guy who, in the NBA who could have caught it. I was like, oh, that he just mailed that out of bounds.
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0: ask her all for phone calls, what we learn, what's in store tomorrow. My Golden Knights hosting game 4, ABC, 8 Eastern. That's been the great thing, or one of the great things about the playoffs. Stanley Cup Final, ABC. 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NBA Finals, got it on ABC. 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Stat of the Day has been brought to you by Panini America, the official trading cards of the Dan Patrick Show. Final results of the poll question, this day in sports history. I think we should have a World Cup draft tomorrow because the World Cup starts on Thursday.
1: Snake draft?
0: We can do that. We can do that. We take two countries?
1: Two countries.
0: Okay. Or do we do three?
1: Whoa, there are more countries this
0: year. There are. There's a lot of them. Are there 32 countries involved?
2: I thought it was even more than that, is it?
0: Is it 48?
1: It is now 48. It used to be 32.
0: Oh, so this is their March Madness. They're expanding.
1: Yes, every 4 years. Yes,
3: okay. So everybody gets in. It's no big deal to have a team in the World Cup. That's what we're saying. No coach is going to get fired.
1: Well, it's not like there's 57 countries worldwide. It's a little. How many countries are there worldwide?
0: I have no idea.
1: Let's play close.
0: Countries?
1: Total.
0: Todd, how about you?
3: I know there's 7 continents. I'm going to say there's 107 countries in the world.
0: Okay.
3: Or 43.
0: All right. Dylan, how many countries are there in the world?
2: I'm going to go 271.
0: All right. Marvin?
4: 258.
0: All right. Paul?
1: I was going to guess like 240.
0: Well, then guess 240.
1: Yeah, 240.
0: You sound like Todd. I was going to.
1: Well, I just looked it up.
0: You did?
1: Yes.
0: Oh, so you know what the answer is.
1: I just looked it up.
0: Oh, before you gave me 240.
1: There are.
0: Wait. I didn't make my.
1: Okay.
0: I think there's a lot more than you think. I'm going to go 219 countries.
1: I got 195 recognized countries in the world.
0: Well, there's other ones that I recognize that get me up to 219.
1: You better recognize.
0: Yeah.
2: Yeah, I'm going to recognize an extra 76 there, I think.
0: Yes, Todd.
3: Who are the board of directors that you have to go in front of and say, here's the reasons why we should be seen as a country? How does that work?
0: I don't know. I don't know how you qualify.
3: How do you get recognized as a country? There's only 12 of us, but hey, you know, we have a chief export of some petroleum product.
0: Like an application you fill out to
3: probably
0: be a country? Yeah, Paul.
1: I'd rather be a territory. Less pressure. Don't have to have a government. Just hanging out. Mm. Yeah, like the Virgin Islands. Aren't they a territory?
0: Sure. Yes, Todd.
3: No one overthrows a territory. They overthrow a country.
1: Exactly.
3: Right? They have a coup on a country. You never hear. The territory was taken over last
0: Thursday. But can you rule as a dictator in a territory?
1: No, you don't want to be. You just want to be hanging out. With like those beach umbrellas.
0: Are territories always exotic places?
1: Checking.
0: Yes. Yes, Dylan.
2: Well, those numbers are kind of inflated because at one point it was just Yugoslavia. Now that's like 30 other countries.
0: Yeah.
2: So I choose to recognize Yugoslavia.
0: Oh, you better recognize. Don in Iowa. Hi, Don. What do you have for me today?
5: Hey, Dan. 62150. New dad bod with 18 inches and 6 pounds, 3 ounces.
0: Congratulations.
5: Thank you so much, Dan. New baby girl, Mindy Loretta Staggett. She was a surprise to get here. She came at 2:30 last night. We got here at 11:30 at the hospital, and we're ready to go.
0: Well, good luck. Good luck. And my advice to you is always listen to your girls. Always. They'll tell you everything. Yes, Todd.
3: He just had a baby 9 hours ago and he's calling the Dan Patrick Show.
0: He didn't.
3: But still, you know, you just became a baby within like 9-10 hours and he wanted to make sure he spoke with you.
0: I know, but he's just the father of the baby.
3: Yeah, she did all the work. That's fair.
0: Yeah. Yes, Marvin.
4: He did kind of work, but also give your wife a break.
0: Oh, yeah.
4: Give your wife a break, please.
0: Yes.
4: Being in the delivery room, you see some things.
0: Yeah. You got to make sure that there's a day where you say, hun, I got the baby. You go. You have a spa day.
4: I was just going to say, like, go to the mall for an hour, but okay, yeah, spa day's cool. All right.
0: Oh, I'm sure that's what she wants. I'm going to be on my feet and walk around the mall. When's the last time you walked around the mall? Dylan?
2: Probably Christmas Eve of every year.
1: Oh, that's sad.
0: Last minute gift.
2: Oh, yeah. I'm a last minute guy.
0: Paul in Iowa. Hi, Paul. What do you have for me today?
6: Hey, Dan. I'm really happy that I heard you talking to Wetzel and you bring up the Iowa and Iowa State cases, because I think that's really important. You know, Hunter Deckers had to go to JUCO and he still made it to the Saints camp. So maybe if he had stayed in Power 5, who knows? But the main point for you is that you're right on the track that the conferences should be in charge. But what is a conference supposed to do when in Texas state officials are protecting the athletes, and in Iowa it was state officials going after the athletes?
0: Yeah, I know. Once again, this is college athletics has put themselves in this position, and now they're asking for help from Congress. You have a town with no police. That's the shame of all of this. And remember, we want to blame the kids for all of this. This happened under the so-called watchful eye of all of these grown-ups. Yes, Marvin.
4: The lack of punishment, doesn't it speak to a larger issue of great athlete privilege? Because if he was a cricket player in India, this wouldn't, like, no one would care. But since he's the quarterback and a really great one at Texas Tech, only two games.
0: Or if he was the third string quarterback, he wouldn't be on the team anymore. This day in sports history, Paul.
1: This is a great one. 1984, the Pittsburgh Penguins with the number one pick of the draft took
0: Mario Lemieux.
1: Yes. Wow. That was fantastic for them. And you're going to like this one, Dan. 2003, the New Jersey Devils won the cup against the Anaheim Mighty Ducks. Their goaltender had seven playoff shutouts. His name was Martin Brodeur.
0: Marty Brodeur.
1: He used to love throwing his name out.
0: Martin. No, I like Ron Tugnutt.
1: Who didn't?
0: Yeah. Ron Tugnutt. I remember doing a highlight. He had like 73 saves, something crazy. And I said, Ron Tugnutt, he saw more rubber than a tire salesman.
3: Nice.
0: Thank you, Todd. Let's see. The Lakers won the title in 1985 on this day. They won at the Boston Garden, Kareem MVP. Secretariat won the Belmont Stakes. And the first Triple Crown winner in 25 years. Todd, what'd you learn today?
3: Tim Legler doesn't believe it's helpful to call out officials in postgame pressers, accusing them of giving the opposing team more calls.
0: Dylan.
2: The par 3 11th at Shinnecock is the easiest par 5 in the world.
0: That's a great line. Marvin.
4: There's 48 teams in the World Cup now.
0: Paul.
1: A lot of places that I thought were countries are just territories. No offense.
0: Todd. What did I learn?
3: If the Knicks don't win the title, Chris Mandel-Russo won't say it's 28-3, but it would certainly be a huge disaster.
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12: Central Jersey traffic update. New Jersey Turnpike by exit 5. It's an overturned tractor trailer on the exit ramp. Heavy on the Garden State Parkway by exit 137 at Cranford. One lane is blocked. Your delays go back past the almost to the Union Toll Plaza. 109 northbound side Skyway very slow to Jersey City. And the George Washington Bridge with a 30-minute delay. Upper level and lower level to New York. Broken down truck on the New York side. Lincoln and Holland tunnels are better. Gothel's Bridge better into New Jersey from an earlier accident westbound 278. That's a look at total traffic. I'm Bob Williams.
13: Here's the updated weather forecast for Central Jersey. Sunshine for the remainder of your Tuesday. Highs will range between 83 and 88. Southwest winds at 5 to 10. Some clouds tonight down to 63. Tomorrow looks like partly sunny day. It's going to be warm, middle 80s, with a chance of a shower or a thunderstorm on Wednesday. Probability at 60 to 80% by later in the day. And at night, could be some locally heavy downpours with those thunderstorms. Nighttime low temperatures back into the 60s. Thursday, partial sunshine and hot, 90 to 95. 40% chance of an afternoon thunderstorm. I'm meteorologist Heath Pelletieri for Fox Sports New Jersey.
14: NBC News Radio, I'm Chris Caraggio. Two U.S. service members are safe after their Apache helicopter went down while patrolling regional waters near the Strait of Hormuz. The narrow waterway has been blockaded by both the U.S. and Iran amid an ongoing ceasefire. U.S. Central Command confirmed the crash earlier today, saying the soldiers were in stable condition and an investigation had been launched. Voters are heading to the polls today for primaries in four states. North Dakota, South Carolina, Nevada, and Maine are holding contests for the U.S. House, Senate, and governor races. Maine's Democrat Senate primary has garnered national attention, with embattled candidate Graham Plattner facing a slew of allegations about a tattoo resembling a Nazi symbol he later had covered up, and several women reporting volatile relationships in the past, with one reporting physical abuse. Closing arguments will begin today in the Carmelo Anthony murder trial in Texas. The now 19-year-old Anthony is charged in the stabbing death last year of 17-year-old Austin Metcalf during a confrontation at a high school track meet. The defense rested late yesterday, and the prosecutor and defense lawyers said they had no more evidence to offer on the fourth day of trial. NASA is unveiling the crew for its Artemis 3 mission today. NBC's Tom Costello reports it comes shortly after the Artemis 2 astronauts flew around the moon in the first crewed lunar mission in more than 50 years.
15: Artemis 3 will not head to the moon, but instead orbit the Earth, practicing docking maneuvers critical for future moon landings. NASA is counting on two private companies to build the lunar landers needed to reach the surface of the moon.
14: Those private companies are SpaceX and Blue Origin. Today's announcement is being made at the Johnson Space Center in Houston.
16: And last night in Game 3 of the NBA Finals at Madison Square Garden, the San Antonio Spurs beat the Knicks 115-111, ending New York's 13-game playoff winning streak. Victor Wembanyama at 32 points to lead the Spurs to their first victory in these finals. New York leads 2-1. Game 4 is tomorrow. I'm Chris Caraggio, NBC News Radio.
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20: Everybody talked about. Yeah, refs missed it. Sort of like, you know, happens all the time in sports, right? You see it all the time as the Knicks have become very Jalen Brunson dependent. So you see that moment right there, and everybody's like, well, they missed it. Well, look what's happening 3 feet to the left. Keldon Johnson and Cat are in a battle royal. So the officials are all looking at that as two bigs go at it, and they're not paying attention to Brunson. So they missed it. Just like 13 turnovers for the Knicks. They weren't perfect. The refs missed it. There was literally two giant professional athletes going WWE 5 feet from it, and the refs are all looking at that. And so they missed it. 5 feet away. Richard Jefferson said in game two as a broadcaster, the game's out of control. It's too physical. So it's the finals. They let physicality reign, and they missed a call. But last night also, the Knicks are getting into a very, very bad pattern. They're becoming insanely Jalen Brunson dependent. He's taken 44 more shots than any other Knick. And we told you before the series, James Harden, Luka, Brunson, these highly ball-centric players wear down over the course of a series. Right now, Jalen Brunson has the highest usage rate in finals history, only behind Jordan and LeBron, who are bigger, stronger athletes. He is wearing down. He is now a minus in the series. He was plus 84 against the Hawks, plus 78 against the Sixers, plus 64 against the Cavs. He's now a minus. He's wearing down. We've seen this with Luka, a much bigger player. We've seen this with Harden. We're seeing it with Jalen. So the Spurs were more balanced. The Spurs handled the ball better. The other thing about, well, the officials, the Golden State Warriors during their dynasty were never top of the NBA in free throw attempts. They were often near the bottom. Why is that? Same with the Celtics now. Why? Because they're a jump shooting team. The Knicks are now settling for jumpers. Last night, over 50% of the Spurs baskets were in the paint. You are free throws are about you're being rewarded for your aggressiveness. Aggressive physical teams that pound the paint get to the free throw line. Last night was the first game in the series. I thought the Spurs got some really good looks in the late in the game. By the way, they've led every game, all three of them with 2 minutes left. Last night, the Spurs grew up. They grew up. They didn't have silly turnovers in the last couple of minutes. They grew up. They got better shots. And they're just being more aggressive. From the very opening tip, they were a cleaner, tighter, more aggressive team. They got good looks. Now, they're still a team that's young, plays sometimes too frenetic. They went through a stretch last night where I'm like, guys, you're passing up good shots and settling for bad ones later in the possession. But Jalen Brunson now is too much of the offense. What I watched last night with the Knicks is why Tibbs got fired. What I watched last night with the Knicks offense, Karl Anthony Towns having one assist, is not only why Tibbs got fired, it's why Brunson would wear down and why they lost to the Pacers. When they went on this revolutionary playoff run, Cat was averaging almost 7 assists. Last night, he reverted back to old Cat. No assists. No points late in the fourth quarter. This game was about Wemby. Wemby was amazing, and Karl Anthony Towns reverted back, and some of it's on coaching, to his former self. So, you can talk all you want about officiating. That is such an easy way out. Sometimes you don't get a great whistle. That's happened before. But the Spurs blew leads in the first two games. And we're watching a very young team. We know the Knicks are older, more experienced, and more mature. We also know the Spurs are learning on the job. They're a bunch of kids. And in the first two games, chaotic late, bad shots, silly turnovers. Last night on the road, that's the scary part if you're a Knicks fan. They were the more composed team. They were being the aggressor. They were drawing fouls. So San Antonio is back. They looked more balanced. The Knicks have to pivot back to the team that was balanced. Cat initiating more offense. I mean, Cat's not doing anything in the fourth quarter in this series. We had to come, you know. But the free throws to me are a byproduct of your aggressiveness. But Mike Brown, that's all he wanted to talk about after the game.
5: We could have played better. There were a lot of things that we didn't do that we've done that we did in game one and game two. But to go 24 free throw attempts in a second half, that's 48 for the game if you think about it the way that they called that second half, compared to eight. I don't complain much. I never thought I'd see that in an NBA Finals game. And I saw it tonight. That's tough to overcome when you're playing against a great team.
20: So are 13 Knicks turnovers that become 21 San Antonio points. You watched the first 7-8 minutes of that game. San Antonio came in composed, focused, and physical. And again, it's the finals. Not every foul is going to get called. And the refs miss one. Absolutely missed it. But again, if we could show that video, guys, when they missed it, there was a reason. 5 feet away from them, you literally have two NBA guys flailing their arms and wrestling with each other. You're not looking at Brunson. Look to the left of the screen for our TV viewers. You've got two bigs. Look at them. It's like battle royal. They're not paying attention. Refs all focused on that. It's a mistake. You got to own it. But there is a reason. We always say there's excuses and there are reasons. That's why they missed the call. They were watching the other battle. Okay. This is something that happened yesterday. Brendan Sorsby, he's not supposed to do this. He bet on college football games, a lot of bets. And yesterday, an appellate court in Texas, in Lubbock, Texas, that's where Texas Tech is, said, you know what? We're going to suspend him for 2 games, and that is it. Oh, that did not go over well. Everybody's upset with that. The integrity of the game, this is outrageous. In fact, Georgia football, Georgia athletics, their athletic director, Josh Brooks, says, no more playing Texas Tech and everything. Folks, when Georgia goes high moral ground, watch out. That's a football program that should have their own Audubon. Give me a break. Georgia. Number one, it's in our human nature to catastrophize everything. AI will create 30% unemployment. Unemployment numbers came out last week. They're down. They went down. Y2K. The Mayan calendar. Yeah, we're 14 years past it. We're all here. NIL, transfer portal will ruin sports. No, it actually hasn't. I mean, remember when Bud Selig, because the media went crazy and fans went crazy, it's in our nature. We had a tie all-star game. He's like, okay, from this point forward, we're going to have that decide home field advantage in the World Series. Dumbest thing in my life in sports. And it lasted for years. We overreact to everything. Fans, I get it, you're emotional. Media, do a better job. So a college football player did something really stupid that he shouldn't have done. With a phone in his pocket, he bet on college football games. He did not break the law. He broke an NCAA rule. Okay, that's why the NCAA has appealed, and my guess, it goes to the Texas Supreme Court and gets overturned. Here's the second thing. And this is on you, and you've got to own it. A lot of you are very flexible on this stuff. When I used to take phone calls in local radio, 20 years of you calling me, Pete Rose should be in the Hall of Fame. I mean, the same Pete Rose, when gambling was actually illegal in the country, he broke a law, was betting with oily grifters and con men in Cincinnati at a gym, guys who wore Zubaz pants. They should go to some sort of rehab center just to wear better clothes. And Pete Rose was doing it as an adult in a managerial position. So Pete Rose was a grown-up. He was in a managerial position. It was illegal in the country. And you all defended him. I never took a call, anybody saying, yeah, he shouldn't be in baseball. You defended him. Oh, this is a kid that did something idiotic, which is what kids do. He's not in a management position. He's not a coach. He's not an executive. He's not an athletic director. He's not a CEO. And he should be punished absolutely more strongly and stringently than he was. Could agree on that. But, I mean, this is, I've seen this my whole life in sports. And I'm not picking on the Jacksonville Jaguars or Minnesota Vikings. But from 2000 until today, they've had 107 players arrested. Violence, often against women. Domestic partners, assaults, or worse. And each and every one of you almost always fight for that player to dress on Sunday. And you fought for Pete Rose to be in the Hall of Fame, who as an adult in a managerial position in a country where gambling was legal, you'd call my show. Oh, I forgive and forget. Yes, Brandon Sorsby did something really dumb. But college football, the ads are everywhere. I don't have that kind of personality. I'm not a big gambler. I've worked with people who are. I'm pro-gambling beginning to end. 6 to 7% of people who do it get a little over their skis. A lower percentage than people who drink alcohol who get over their skis on that and get into cars. This is semi-victimless, right? This is not a pro athlete doing something illegal. There's victims. Dumb college kid. He'll wear it forever, cost him millions of dollars, probably doesn't get drafted, and it will be, in my opinion, overturned by the Texas Supreme Court. But when I see all these schools out here, oh, we will not schedule them. Oh, boy. Georgia football? Really? I mean, you know I'm a USC homer, right? At least you think so. I mean, all these schools have skeletons in their closet. All these schools have skeletons. I mean, didn't USC basically engineer the end of the Pac-12 conference? Pac-12's like, I love Pac-12 football. USC's like, yeah, we're leaving and taking the Bruins. Excuse me? I beg your jargon? What? Hello? So, I mean, Georgia football going all Pope Leo and Pat Boone. Spare me. Take a deep breath. We catastrophize everything. It was wrong. He should be punished. He's going to wear it forever. Brian Costa, and this kid can play. Here's Urban Meyer on a podcast recently talking about this story.
6: What in the hell are people thinking making gambling legal for young people to stick on their phone saying, you're allowed to gamble this, but don't go here. But to throw temptation at a 19, 20-year-old that now has money in his pocket, by the way, a lot of money, yeah, it's certainly his fault, and he's going to pay a hell of a price, and so is that coach and team and a fan base at Texas Tech, because he's a hell of a player. But I guess my appeal is like, what are you doing? You idiots, make that stuff legal?
20: Now, remember, and I am for Supreme Court ruled it legal. It's been happening in Europe forever, but this was bound to happen. We've seen it in the NBA situation with poker rooms. We've seen this from coaches in the NBA. Okay, we've seen this in Major League Baseball with a pitcher doing something. He's gone. Those are professionals. You just knew a college kid was going to get into this. And it's bad, and it's inappropriate, and he should be fined, and he should be suspended, and you could do whatever you got to do. I think it's going to get overturned. But one of the reasons the appeals court in Lubbock ruled this was, well, all these schools are taking money from gambling. You're all in bed with gambling, which I'm for. I mean, my bed sheets are gambling. I'm in bed with it, believe me. But let's not make, I mean, we almost canceled a college football season during COVID when very early medical numbers were coming out. I know this because I knew somebody that ran a hospital, but it was people 65 and over. And we wanted to, and we were freaking out because 22-year-old kids drinking Heineken in the baking sun in Blacksburg, Virginia, were going to football games, and we wanted to cancel the sport. And it was like, God, can we take a deep breath on everything? Can we take a deep breath? That doesn't mean COVID wasn't awful and horrible, and we weren't all terrified for, a couple of weeks and maybe a couple of months. But you know, we got to do a better job in the media. This is not going to ruin college sports. Even if it doesn't get overturned. Even if it doesn't get overturned. And I got to tell you, if you're taking money from somebody, if you're taking money from industries, don't be shocked if one of your employees, and now that's what college athletes are, is like, well, the bosses are getting paid for it. The owners are getting paid. The athletic directors, I mean, the school pro. And some kid makes a really bad decision. All right, J-Mac. I could go on for hours and hours and hours on that. And nobody is saying what he did was appropriate. He broke an NCAA either law or bylaw. Absolutely.
2: I love when you get fired up on that topic. That's a fun one. That's a good one. That's one of your better rants of 2026. Well done.
20: Okay, so I saw something last night in that Knicks game, and I'm not sure I've ever seen this. It's kind of awe-inspiring, and that's next. In Chicago, it's the Herd.
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20: 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I'm not sky is falling. I'm not sky is the limit. My take is sunny day. Blue skies, there's some clouds over there, and about 30% chance to rain. So Saturday, 2 minutes in, we give up a really ugly goal to Germany. 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And it was 2 minutes in, and we fell behind. And it was tentative goalkeeping. 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
20: 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Okay. All right. The Spurs win last night in New York. J-Mac called it. I mean, we said before the game it was a -1.5, -1 line. Like, Vegas was all in on the Spurs last night. They weren't buying into the hype. For the record, spending $12,000 on a seat is a lot less legendary when you lose. Not quite as cool. I wouldn't tell your friends about it. Here's Wemby's numbers so far in his first finals. Three games. 29 points, 10 rebounds, 3 assists, 3 blocks per game. And before last night, we thought he was having a bad finals. What I saw last night defensively, I think he probably altered 12 shots and maybe 30 decisions by the Knicks. They are terrified of him. They literally do U-turns all night long. I mean, Michael Jordan did not get in the head of the Knicks. He just beat them. LeBron didn't get in the head of the Celtics. He just beat them. Wemby is changing decisions. I mean, he is the most impactful, disruptive defensive player by a wide margin I've ever seen. It's not just the stuff he contests. It's the stuff he deters. The Knicks are terrified. I mean, literally, he shuts off the paint. It's over. The Knicks are shooting just 39%. 39% when Wemby's on the floor. When he leaves, they shoot 58%. It's like they're facing a college team, and they have really good defenders. So, I mean, look at this. When Wemby's on the court, even three-point shots, remember, he's the big guy in the middle. The Knicks are shooting 33%. When he's off the court, this is with threes, they're shooting 46%. He's racing to the corner from the key. And Mikal Bridges is what, 6'7"? Mikhail's athletic. He jumps when he shoots. And Wemby will race over to the corner and alter his shots. I mean, when they put Luke Kornet in, I mean, it's like the toll road is open. Everybody suddenly races to the basket to score. I've never seen anything like his mobility, his dexterity. How in the hell is he getting out of the corner to block shots? He made 4-time defensive player of the year, Rudy Gobert. It makes him look like a statue. He makes Chet Holmgren look like a sub. What this guy is doing, his ability to close out, even on corner threes. I've said this before. Presidents never get credit for the recession they avoid. right? Like, he doesn't even get credit for the shots and ideas that he deters. He just gets the blocks. But when you watch that last night, he is, I mean, it is just like nothing I've ever seen. Oh yeah, unlike Tim Duncan or Shaq, he's also a good free throw shooter. Add that to his arsenal. Here's Mitch Johnson on Wemby after the win at MSG.
8: I'm sure Victor has numerous sources of motivation, and I don't think any of us are surprised or would expect anything different than a strong performance and him being on his front foot in terms of being in attack mode. And then that's what we'll continue to do, and we'll have the same approach in the next 48 hours.
20: It is remarkable to me. You would think, this is the way it's always worked with centers, right? That they may clog up the paint, but then you can get better looks from the outside. No, Wemby dislodges your perimeter shooting. He is so in the Knicks' head. And I still think that the Knicks' wisdom and experience is invaluable in this series, and they're letting them play, and there's a lot of girth and strength with the Knicks. They are becoming very Jalen Brunson dependent, and Wemby dominated Cat last night. They got to get some scoring from Cat. They have to get more assists from Cat. You can have one assist. That one assist Cat is what got Tibbs fired. One assist Cat is why they struggled with Atlanta. That's what you saw last night. You saw a team that looked a little bit like the Atlanta Hawks early series, where it's very Brunson, has the ball in his hands too much. Now, the good news is they tweaked it, and then they shut the door in Atlanta. But this series, we got three games so far. The only thing we know to be true is whoever plays cleaner basketball wins the turnover battle, wins all the games. So it's very hard to play clean basketball with this much pressure and this much physicality. It's a big ask. Last night, that team was San Antonio. J-Mac with the news.
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2: All right, let's start with the World Cup, Colin. Big news. Lionel Messi and Argentina have a friendly tonight against Iceland. It's taking place in Alabama. That's kind of wild. Argentina's manager confirmed Messi will be featured in the game tonight. But obviously, you know, he's not going to play the full game. I don't even know if he'll play a full half. They want him to be 100% for the World Cup. He didn't play in the friendly on Saturday against Honduras. He's had a heavy workload, man, in the MLS. I mean, he's just carrying Miami. He's got muscle fatigue in his left hamstring, and we know how hamstring injuries are not great. Obviously, he's, I believe, the greatest soccer player ever. Argentina, the defending champ. So this is the biggest injury to watch in the World Cup, and eyes will be on Messi tonight.
20: Well, and also, he's past his prime, Wes. Messi. He's Brady in Tampa, right? After Brady, a little bit past his prime, obviously, got the Super Bowl. That was kind of like, wow, he got one more. It's like Steph when he got that NBA championship over the Celtics. It's like, oh, I didn't see that coming. Mm-hmm. So Messi gets his World Cup. But right now, I mean, he's dominant in the MLS, but it's a different space for him right now. He's older, nagging injuries, and I can't wait to watch it.
2: Yeah, it's weird because when he beat France in one of basically the greatest sporting events I've ever seen, that game was unbelievable. I thought it was over. I thought he'd walk off, you know, John Elway style and not come back.
20: Yeah.
2: And then he goes to the MLS and is dominating. And listen, the MLS is much improved. They got dozens of players. I mean, I think it's like over 60 players in the World Cup. So I do believe he's going to be a factor for Argentina. I'm not picking them. We'll do headlines on Friday with official picks. I'm picking the USA, by the way.
20: Yeah, they're the sixth best odds. Most people are taking Spain or England.
2: Spain's loaded.
20: France.
2: I like it. You're England's like your second favorite team, right? Because your family.
20: Yeah. I am all in. The French are very difficult. I can't root for the French.
2: Hey, come on. Mbappe? He's a
20: great player, but they're a little, I would just spend some time in Spain. The great thing about Spaniards is they don't dislike us or like us. They're indifferent to us. They're living their life, having their wine at 11 in the morning and going to dinner at 9 p.m. They don't really care. They're in no hurry to serve us, but they're not snarky. They're not, you know, they're not, you know, going to bed in their socks and smoking all day. The Spaniards are wonderful people. Yes. It's hard for me to root for the French. They're, you know,
2: a little harsh, but okay. I see what you're doing
20: the
2: there.
20: Brits, the Brits and their bad teeth, I'm all for.
2: Oh, and stop
20: the Spaniards
2: it,
20: are the beautiful people. What a great country, by the way. Yeah. Go to Spain, folks, on vacation. Amazing.
2: I just ordered fish and chips for lunch today in honor of England because I love that team after USA, obviously. All right, let's move on to the NFL, Colin. And the most interesting, I believe, quarterback situation, Kyler Murray versus J.J. McCarthy. Well, Justin Jefferson spoke at a press conference yesterday. Now, listen, sometimes it's what you don't say that jumps out. Listen to Justin Jefferson talking about the quarterback situation, specifically Kyler Murray.
5: He understands the game a lot more just because he's been in the game for a couple of years now. So he kind of throws the ball before you even get out that break.
6: And, oh, that's good.
5: Yeah, for
6: so
5: sure.
6: So he throws you open.
5: For sure.
6: And
5: he
6: we can use open, that.
5: For sure.
6: 1008.
5: Yeah.
6: So yeah,
5: he's a smart guy. He's a smart guy, and he's a competitor, just like me. So I'm looking forward to see how good he doing training camp. I'm looking forward to J.J. Seeing his improvements and seeing the different things that he has picked up over the off season. But I'm excited for the competition.
20: If you're Justin Jefferson, who do you want to be quarterback? Pretty obvious there. I don't want to take any shots, but it's like he throws you open. It's like you're Justin Jefferson. You just want the ball. I got to tell you something. Jordan Addison, Justin Jefferson, Juwan Jennings is on a short list of best receiving core in the league. Kyler Murray is going to have an embarrassment of riches. Are we sure the Vikings aren't going to be good? Because I'm not sure. I think it's the best coaching staff, arguably, in the league. Head coach, defensive coordinator.
2: So, the winning the division now with Kyler Murray?
20: I got until Labor Day.
2: Yeah.
20: Remember, my final predictions are used to be the Wednesday before the season starts, but now this Wednesday the season is starting. I don't know. I just look at this offense. It's an offensive league, and that receiving room, they got their left tackle, a veteran quarterback, great offensive coach. I'm sorry. Hard for me to see this team not being really competitive every week.
2: Kyler Murray will not, assuming he wins the job, will not have to face Micah Parsons in week one, as we've heard Micah Parsons out for the first four or five games. Let me ask you this, and I think we touched on it before. So Kyler Murray hit the market, okay? And one team was interested. That's it. Now, it could be that, Kyler didn't want to go anywhere. He put it out. Okay. He wants a great situation in Minnesota. But are you not surprised, just a little bit, that no other teams were like, we've got to get in the Kyler Murray business?
20: How come nobody offered Josh Allen a scholarship or Cam Ward?
2: Well, come on. We're talking NFL. We've seen 4 years of Kyler Murray, okay?
20: All right. Sam Darnold, 14 wins in Minnesota. And a bunch of dummies are like, it was all luck. I mean, Sam Darnold's career. How do you watch the end of Carolina and that year in Minnesota? How do you watch film and go, I don't see it? You know who did? John Snyder, one of the sharpest, if not the sharpest GM in the league. The smarter people I was like, why does that team, why does Howie Roseman smarter? Howie Roseman's more focused. I mean, I'm sorry, but I think Minnesota, even without a GM, they didn't have a GM. So they go to Kevin O'Connell and he's like, yeah, he's better than J.J. McCarthy. It's amazing how often in business and in life and in sports, the answer's right in front of you. The pivot is right in front of you. The opportunity is right in front of you. And people don't. Jalen Brunson, he was available to a lot of teams.
2: Well, no, specifically his dad, obviously, with the Knicks connection. He wasn't going to go anywhere else. But on Darnold, it's a good point. The only counter would be that was 1 year. We had four other years where it was like, what is this guy? He was on multiple other teams.
20: Who is flourishing in Arizona under that ownership? Who?
2: That's a fair point. But, I mean, the guy had, I think it was 5 years Kyler Murray spent in Arizona. We got 5 years of data on the guy. He can't stay healthy. He's a little petulant. He doesn't want to do the homework and do the research.
20: Well,
2: I mean, there's a lot of reasons to not like him. Now, maybe he's rejuvenated and he's learned his lessons, you know?
20: Well, also, pro sports is young men. Young men mature more slowly. Kyler Murray's first.

0: the coaching. But Colin, this does go against some of your big quarterback tenets. He's like maybe 6 feet tall. He's maybe a buck 80.
1: Yeah, I'm not saying he's Josh Allen, Mahomes, Darnold, all these guys.
0: He's not Jalen Hurts, like size-wise.
1: Can he win 10 games? With that receiving core and that coach and that defensive coordinator?
0: Sam Darnold won 14, so yeah, you're probably right. Poor J.J. McCarthy. All right, let's go to the final story. Caleb Williams contractually obligated to get your favorite quarterback in the show every day. And now Caleb Williams out here stealing lines from Ted Lasso, talking about having the memory of a goldfish. Obviously, famously, goldfish have like a 10-second memory and then it's like, oh, on to the next one. But I do kind of like this mentality in sports is, hey, I teach my kids, everybody talks about it now, thanks to Ted Lasso, but it's like, hey, Caleb, you make a bad play, a fumble, a turnover, an interception, an incompletion, you know, 58% completions, on to the next one. Forget about it. I kind of like this attitude.
1: I'll tell you what, the quarterback for the Indiana Bears is going to be a Hall of Famer. They're all fired up in Chicago.
0: Can he finish top 10 in quarterback rating before we put him in the Hall of Fame?
1: Well, I've said before, I think after Josh Allen, he's got more horsepower than any quarterback in the league now. It's very Elway. It's like he's just stronger and bigger arm and more mobile. When Elway was playing, it was like it just nobody else quite played like it. Marino maybe had the prettier aesthetic, but Elway was just different. Stanford guy, big arm, Yankees drafted him. It's like Caleb's just different. That's why I'm not going to hold him to a 68% completion percentage. Can he get to 61.5? I'm okay with it.
0: This must be a Neuro Gum Tuesday because that's a great comparison for Caleb Williams. John Elway. I like that.
1: Yeah. J-Mac with the news.
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1: It's World Cup week. So at the top of hour two, not only Nick Wright, but we're giving you these 2.5-minute sort of video montages on the great moments in World Cup history. Yesterday, we did the greatest goals for Christian Pulisic as a member of the United States men's national team. That was awesome. Today, we're giving you the greatest goals ever at the top of the hour of Messi and Ronaldo. There's a lot of them. Our staff's doing an amazing job to comb through all that footage. So we'll have that at the top of the hour. I'm so excited for the World Cup. It's great. Coming up, how big really is globally like a LeBron or a Mahomes or a Peyton Manning compared to a soccer star? Thoughts on that coming up. 30 years ago, scientist Gary Kehoe having a tea with a mushroom hovering in it. He didn't feel a rush. It was this like steady energy that kept lasting. And that moment sent Gary on a decade-long search to understand why guys over 40 start feeling different. They recover more slowly, the weight's harder to keep off, lower energy. 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
12: 2 days and counting. The biggest World Cup ever comes to America. Christian Pulisic and the U.S. men's national team kick off their World Cup dream on a huge night of music, stars, and celebration in LA Friday. 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
13: Welcome back. Friday, United States men's national team takes on Paraguay. I'm just trying to find the party I'm going to join to watch. I've never watched the World Cup game by myself, and I'm not starting this year. So I'm reading a story in the LA Times this morning about Christian Pulisic and kind of the year he's endured and some injuries and booed off the field in his final game overseas. And, you know, he comes back to America and he is the centerpiece of our Team USA. Now, it's not Brazil, Spain crazy, but of all the athletes, you know, I'm trying to think the 40 years I've been doing this, no athlete in the world creates more fervor than soccer star. I mean, I'll give you an example. Messi has 500 million Instagram followers. 500 million. Mahomes has 6 million. The two biggest IG accounts, Ronaldo and Messi, they help keep tabloids in business in Europe. I have been next to Mahomes in a public setting and Peyton Manning. It's not that big of a deal. It's just not that wild. Messi creates mobs. You need like presidential SUV drive-throughs, 24/7 bodyguards. He needs bodyguards while he's playing. So my take on all this stuff is we're not Brazil or Spain crazy in terms of soccer fervor, but he carries our sport, the hopes of the World Cup, the offense for the team. I looked this morning. Here's his impact on the United States men's national team. If he scores one plus goals, we're an elite team. We can play with anybody. 16 wins out of 22 games. If he gets a goal or an assist, we're still elite internationally. If he doesn't score at all, we're awful. I mean, it's not like that with Argentina or a Brazil. There's other elite players. So if you look at great soccer score, it could be Pele, it could be Beckham, it could be Rooney, Mbappe, it could be any of them. The level, the burden they carry, constant private security, your family, the papers, the animosity, the death threats. So, you know, Pulisic's not facing a lot of that, but he also is really shouldering the burden of home soil, World Cup, and the entire sport's growth. I mean, we're basically not in our infancy. We're not in our infancy, but we're like teenagers. We're like 19, 20-year-old guys, you know, in terms of where we are with soccer. So this tournament means a ton for United States soccer growth. And he's not a big wild personality, which is fine with me. And Alexi Lalas talked about that yesterday.
14: Christian Pulisic is never going to be the personality that many want him to be, the leader that many want him to be. He's going to lead by example, all right? He's not particularly gregarious or, you know, larger than life when you see him interviewed or anything like that. He doesn't need to be that. He just needs to go on the field, take players on one-on-one. In doing so, he's going to draw plenty of defenders. He's going to open up space for others. And then he's going to do what he is so good at doing, which is beating players and then providing the assist or finishing off the goal. He needs to be a star in the sense that he needs to dominate games. And I think he can in this World Cup.
13: Starting Friday on Fox. Okay, I want to go back to the NBA Finals. Nick Wright and the greatest goals in the history of Messi and Ronaldo at the top of hour number two. This is something we've talked about. The Boston Celtics are the most three-point shot reliant team in the NBA. They shoot a lot of jumpers. And because of that, they don't shoot as many free throws as you would think for a good team. The Golden State Warriors in the KD Stephen Clay years were closer to the bottom than the top of free throw attempts. So what is happening in the finals is the Spurs shot over 50% of their shots. Their scoring's happening in the paint. Meanwhile, Wemby is keeping the Knicks out of the paint And the Knicks are becoming increasingly in the series a jump shooting team. Therefore, they're not getting to the free throw line. So everybody in New York's like, oh, the free throw disparity. The Celtics had the fewest free throw attempts in the league this year. Is it because the league is against their second biggest brand, the Celtics? Or they're just anti-Tatum and Brown? The Celtics shoot jumpers. I mean, is anybody in New York going to talk about this? Wemby keeps the Knicks out of the paint. And over the course of the series, they're becoming very Brunson reliant and very much a jump shooting team. You're not going to get to the free throw line. You're not. And Cat's not usually a great defender. And so the Spurs, they're going right at the basket and creating more free throws. Anytime you think it's the refs, ask yourself, are we a jump shooting team or do we pound the paint? If you go look, I don't have it in front of me, at the teams that attempted the most free throws this year, it's teams that like to pound the ball down low and don't have a lot of, I would say, perimeter excellence. Now, the Spurs shoot corner threes pretty well, but you don't look at Dylan Harper as an elite three-point shooter. You don't look at Stephon Castle, although he can shoot. I don't even look at him as an elite offensive player. I think he's a better defensive player than an offensive player. Wemby shoots some threes. But you want to blame the refs is ask stylistically, what does your team rely on? The Warriors in their prime, in their heyday, you'd think they were shooting all the... No, they weren't. For the record, the Chicago Bulls shot a lot of free throws because Michael Jordan drove to the basket. Jordan never had the shooting range of the late Kobe Bryant. He never did. Michael shot threes well 2 years. It was when the league moved it in. They moved it back. He didn't shoot threes well. So Michael, Pippen, the great slasher, you know, Michael liked to finish at the rim, mid-range and rim. And Bulls teams could shoot a lot of free throws. So I think if I was a Knicks fan, here's what would concern me. We're taking too many jumpers. And we're getting way too Jalen Brunson reliant. If I was the Spurs this morning, what would worry me is, can we win back-to-back in New York? And can we keep Karl Anthony Towns scoreless in the fourth quarter into one assist? I think if you're Mike Brown, what you're talking about all day at shoot-around is, Carl, we've got to have you initiate more offense. We got to get back to Karl Anthony Towns in the first two games. He had one assist last night. That is early Hawks series, Karl Anthony Towns. They were struggling with the Hawks. You're certainly going to lose to the Spurs. Messi, Ronaldo, Nick Wright, hour number two.
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5: The updated forecast for the remainder of your Tuesday. Plenty of sunshine, beautiful day upcoming. As our temperatures in the middle afternoon will range into the mid-80s, 83 to 88 degrees in some of the warmer spots. And southwest winds at 5 to 15 tonight. It'll be partly cloudy and then some clouds overnight, 63. Wednesday looking partly sunny with a chance of a shower or a thunderstorm. It'll be a warm, muggy day in the middle 80s. The probability of some showers and thunderstorms increasing to 80% by later in the day and at night. With nighttime low temperatures back only into the middle 60s. On Thursday, partial sunshine and hot temperatures, mid-90s. Chance of a late-day thunderstorm once again. Similar weather pattern expected for Friday. I'm meteorologist Steve Pelletieri for Fox Sports, New Jersey.
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7: Voters across four states are heading to the polls today. North Dakota, South Carolina, Nevada, and Maine are holding contests for the U.S. House, Senate, and governor races. Maine's Democrat Senate primary has garnered national attention with embattled candidate Graham Plattner facing a slew of allegations about a tattoo resembling a Nazi symbol he later had covered up, and several women reporting volatile relationships in the past, with one reporting physical abuse. President Trump is suggesting a peace deal with Iran could be possible within the next 2 or 3 days. The president told reporters yesterday that a deal would soon be reached despite the recent missile exchange between Israel and Iran. Trump said leaders are now in the final throes of what will be a very, very good deal that will not in any way allow nuclear weapons. Democratic City Councilwoman Neetha Raman will advance to the November election in the race for mayor of Los Angeles. NBC's Liz Kreutz reports Raman had been steadily gaining ground on reality TV star Spencer Pratt as mail-in votes continued to be counted.
8: California's election process often slower than other states. More than 80% in this race voting by mail, and those ballots are counted so long as they're postmarked by Election Day. The nonpartisan official in charge pushing back on fraud claims.
7: It comes as President Trump is criticizing how elections are run in California. Raman will face incumbent Mayor Karen Bass in the general election. A round of severe weather is targeting the Midwest today. A level 3 out of 5 risk of severe thunderstorms is covering portions of Minnesota, North Dakota, South Dakota, and Nebraska. Large hail, damaging wind gusts, and tornadoes could be possible across the region. Sales of previously owned homes saw a surge last month. The National Association of Realtors says existing home sales were 3.2% higher than a year ago as mortgage rates pulled back slightly. The group's chief economist cited improving affordability for driving the larger than expected gain. I'm Chris Caraggio, NBC News Radio.
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12: Brunson dependent. So before we get to that, all week at this time, we're going to offer what we call World Cup Week Super 6. Yesterday, it was the 6 greatest goals by Christian Pulisic as a member of the United States men's national team. Today, Messi and Ronaldo, two of the greatest players of all time, maybe the two best players ever. Here are their 6 greatest World Cup goals.
13: Number 6.
0: It's Ronaldo who's getting there first. It's six. But they have indeed beat Magic. What a day in Cape Town.
13: Number five.
14: Messi's pass. And he gets it back. Lionel Messi. That is what he does. Lionel Messi reaches out for perfection and grabs it.
13: Number four.
15: Short this time, in by Moutinho, and in by Ronaldo! He is a sensation! 85 goals in 152 games for Portugal. Statistically now, there is no one to match him.
13: Number three.
14: Benega looking at the ball, Messi brings it down, in the box, Messi, goal! Argentina leads! Look at the touch. Look at the weight of the pass. Messi puts it in his path and buries it to the far post. What a great touch. Set up and shot by Lionel Messi.
13: Number two.
14: Ronaldo through the wall.
13: Number one.
16: Argentina come again. With Messi, he'll go for goal here. Oh, my goodness gracious me. If one man could win a football match, it would be Lionel Messi. Curled around the defence, curled around the goalkeeper, curled into the net. That is vintage Messi.
17: A combined 21 World Cup goals. And with that, you know, I said this. I wanted San Antonio to extend the series. I think they're worthy. I think these are even teams. The winner of the turnover battle is 3-0. I thought the Spurs were cleaner, pushed the ball down low in the paint, created more free throw opportunities. Knick fans think they got a lousy whistle. With that, Nick Wright, first things first, is joining us live from New York. I said to start the show, we always need an excuse when our favorite team loses. And if you didn't watch the game, I'd say Wemby was the best player on the floor by a wide margin and Cat was a no-show. That was a part of it to me. I mean, your take on Wemby's performance defensively, I don't know if I've ever seen anything like what I'm seeing. It's just insane that he can run to the corner and alter a corner three as a postman. What did you make of the overall tire ribbon on one or two things that just jumped out to you last night, Nick?
18: Yeah, listen, I had an interesting strategy, Colin, because I don't know if you saw the news, but tickets to the game were quite pricey. And I do like going to live sporting events. And so I had a theory, which is what if I simply bet on the Knicks in game three enough to pay for a ticket in game four. Oh. And that was looking great at halftime and then not so much. While I'm not a Knicks fan, I was last night. And while I understand their frustration with the officiating, that is not why they lost. The reason the Spurs shot so many free throws was because the Knicks played a sloppy, disorganized, undisciplined defensive game for the first time in more than a month, and they fouled a lot. Yeah. I really think a lot of the officiating frustration, aside from when Wemby shoved Brunson down early in the game, the refs just missed it. I think a lot of the officiating frustration is game two. I thought the Knicks got an awful whistle, but they won anyway. So it's like Knicks fans were ready to complain about the whistle in game two, but they won, so you have nothing to complain about. And then in game three, it spilled over. The Knicks did not lose last night because of the officiating. The Knicks lost last night. And listen, that was a missed call that they should have called, but set that aside. The Knicks lost last night, Colin. You said it exactly right. For the first time all series, the guy who's been called the best player in the world was the best player on the court. That was the first game all series where Victor Wembanyama played up to his standard, where he was better than any of the Knicks. It was the first game he was better than Towns, and it was the first game, in my opinion, he was even the best guy on his own team. He was energetic and excellent on both ends through four quarters. That's why they won. On the flip side, if you're the Knicks, you played, I thought, I don't think there's anyone on the Knicks. That's not true. OG and Josh Hart can be like, we played great.
12: Yeah, OG was good.
18: Cat didn't play well. Bridges was a total no-show. Brunson is struggling this series. And despite all of that, they were in the mix at the end. If Castle doesn't hit that three with 2 minutes left, it's a four-point game. Who knows?
12: Yeah.
18: So this series probably should be 2-1. It is 2-1. I certainly would not panic if I were the Knicks. And I'm really, it was a great bounce back by Wemby after the disastrous end of game two. I'm curious what his energy level will be on only one day rest before game four, which I do expect the Knicks to win. But sadly, I won't be in attendance for it because I lost the bet. So
12: okay.
18: What do you got?
12: It's about a 2.5 point number there. So it's going to be a close game. I think I'd probably lean Knicks. Here's what jumped out to me, and I've said this before, is that James Harden's history in game sevens, he runs out of gas. And Luka, we've seen this in his NBA season, he can run out of gas. The usage rate by Brunson now is getting ridiculous. He's taken 44 more shots than any Knick. It's the third highest usage rate in the history of the finals. Only LeBron and MJ, much bigger, stronger athletes, have had a usage rate this high. And my takeaway last night is this team's reverting back to the team that got Tibbs fired, to the team that could not finish it against the Pacers. Brunson is the offense. They're becoming very, I mean, again, Bridges and Cat. Cat hasn't scored a point in the fourth quarter. I think the worry for me is ball-centric, high-usage-rate players, guards, do not necessarily age well in a series. They're often exceptional early, exhausted late. That, to me, jumps out with Brunson. Where are you with Brunson in the series?
18: Listen, I think it's been a tough matchup. Stephon Castle, who I think has been the over the course of the three games, the most consistently excellent Spur. Obviously, last night, Wemby had a better game than anybody's had. But Castle, I still think, hit the clinching shot. Castle has been giving Brunson a ton of a huge headache. I am not as worried about Brunson's usage as you are, in part because the Knicks had played so few games this postseason and Brunson had played such low minutes. Yeah. And after tomorrow's game, they're going to have 2 days rest between each game. I don't think he's going to wear down, but I do think, the Knicks were on the second longest winning streak in the history of the NBA playoffs. They were, and they were due a bad game, and they deserve the benefit of the doubt to just call it a bad game. So I don't want to overreact to it, but Cat does have to be more involved late in these games. And Jalen, they've got to find a way to get Jalen going early, because even games one and game, you could argue Jalen was better in game three then games one or two, at least from an efficiency standpoint. But games one and two, he had the heroics down the stretch. Last night, he wasn't able to do it. I still think the Knicks are better. They've played six times this year. The Knicks have won four of them. The Knicks feel to me a touch, not a touch, considerably more rested, fresher. I believe the Knicks are going to take full control of this series tomorrow night and go up 3-1. But they're going to need to get over the hump. One, I don't know if they'll need more than one, but one excellent start to finish Brunson game. They haven't had it yet.
12: So it's interesting. The Knicks shoot 39% when Wemby's on the floor, 58% when he's not. Basically, when Luke Kornet checks in, it's like the toll roads open. All right, let's attack the basket. I said last night watching Wemby, one of the things I've said ad nauseum on the show, presidents never get credit for recessions they avoid. You know, so you don't get credit sometimes as a parent for avoiding crazy kids. Wemby doesn't even get credit. He gets credit for blocks. He doesn't get credit for the shots he detours. What's really clear to me watching the Knicks last night, they're terrified. Like, they lead the league in U-turns. I mean, do you think they've been too passive? I mean, I think it's even affecting their perimeter shots. is that he's in their head. Do you see that?
18: Listen, Wemby is one of the more unique defensive players ever. He is showing, you know, as teams try to get more physical with him, he's showing this postseason a bit of a mean streak that I think he's going to need throughout his career, particularly until he gets a little physically stronger. I think at times he can lose his temper. At times he can go, you know, a little too far with it. And I also think that when he's out on the perimeter, yes, him being out on the perimeter contesting shots can be great for them. It also has led to him getting blown by a decent amount. OG Anunoby's had some good moments in that. I think it's unquestioned. He's the most impactful defensive player in the sport. I don't think he doesn't get credit. He just became the first ever unanimous defensive player of the year. I do think it is interesting. The thing about the Spurs with Cornette on the floor during the regular season, Colin, that this was not the case. They played a ton of Cornette minutes because Wemby was on such a minutes restriction, and they were a great defense with Cornette on the floor. Not as good as they are with Wemby, but still a great defense. It does feel like in these series, the last two specifically, it's not so much that Cornette is all of a sudden a bad defensive player. It is that the players on the opposition see Wemby's off the court.
12: Right.
18: And they get a boost of energy. Yep. It's like, all right, now is our chance. Yep. Now's our moment to go to the basket. And that I do think is actually an important factor as this series goes on, in that Wemby is not going to do the old LeBron or Jordan thing of, oh, okay, so game four, I'll play 42 minutes. Game five, I'll play 44. Then I'll play 46. And Wemby's going to stay right around 40 minutes max. So you're going to have these moments of time to take advantage with him off the court. The Knicks must take advantage of it.
12: You know, I was saying this yesterday on Brunson. There's this sort of narrative now that he's been underappreciated. And my take was, you know, he's actually a little Russell Wilson. So he is at college when his first national championship, he was like fourth or fifth scoring for Villanova. On the second one, Dante DiVincenzo was the player of the tournament. So it's not like he came out and he wasn't a dominant scorer in college. And then he's a second rounder. And then next to Luka, he looks like clearly not the same level. And then, by the way, he's not a great defender. Historically, most of our great NBA players look like LeBron or Michael. They're Tim Duncan, Shaq. Sure. He's not a hyper athlete. Same with Russell Wilson. His college coach at North Carolina State said, now we're going to play Mike Glennon. He transfers to Wisconsin, goes in the third round, kind of smallish, kind of ad-libs too much. Is it the defense? Is it Pete Carroll, Marshawn Lynch? And I said, both are appropriately embraced. Let's stop with the lack of respect. Russell was beloved in Seattle in his prime. Brunson is beloved appropriately. But the questions historically, he doesn't look like an all-time great. Where are you with Brunson as a top 20 player in the league and the respect he's been given?
18: Well, listen, I think if anybody thinks he's not a top 20 player in the league, that would be disrespectful. I think he is. He is building the case, Colin, this postseason, that he is the best American player. We'll see how this series finishes up. But if you want to go, like, Jason Tatum's coming off the Achilles, obviously. Tatum has, you know, a more decorated resume. But him versus Ant, you talk about guys wearing down. Ant talked about wearing down in the conference finals. Ant had Karl Anthony Towns as his second best player, made a conference finals. Brunson's made an NBA finals. I would take Brunson over Cade Cunningham. There's another obvious American player that I'm forgetting, but he is in that argument, in that discussion. I think that's fair. I think the skepticism, because I still have, I picked the Knicks to win the championship after the Celtics got knocked out. I have been very kind of like embracing what the Knicks have been on this run. And I still have people on the streets in New York City heckle me about my reaction when the Knicks signed Brunson. Because that video goes viral every time he has a great game with me saying it was a massive overpay. He has continually exceeded expectations and kept raising the bar. Over the last 3 years, His playoff numbers are identical to Shea's. What do we do with that? What do we do with the fact that even when he's playing poorly, he is as good of a clutch player as there is in the league? What do we do with the fact that there's no one you really would trust more, tie game 90 seconds left? And then what do you also do with the fact that he is breaking all the precedent? What can a small player do? What can a second round pick and a domestic second round pick do? Because sometimes international guys get overlooked, but not usually a guy that went to Villanova. I am wildly impressed by the player he has turned himself into. And I think he's about to be the finals MVP and a champion. And if that happens, we got to kind of set some of the 6'2", not uber athletic stuff aside and just say he's as effective come the postseason as any player we have in the league right now.
12: Yeah, no, I think it's, you know, it's funny. I was thinking, as you said that, if I could choose right now, all things considered, best domestic player, I would do Ant is the guy I would take first. I think I like Cade Cunningham. I like Cade's a bigger, stronger athlete. I think I like Cade more than you do. I take him second. I'd probably go Jason Tatum third.
18: And then where?
12: I love OG. I think OG is the most underrated two-way player in the league. I really do believe that. I think he's such a unique body type, quiet. You can put him on anybody.
18: Yeah. But OG is not better than Jaylen Brown, who you haven't mentioned yet. And so, like, Jaylen, here's the thing that I will say. As you say, you like Cade
12: so
18: more
12: you
18: and you like
12: Brunson
18: Ant
12: over
18: more.
12: Jaylen, you would take Brunson over Jaylen Brown.
18: What I'm telling you is, if they win the title, and for the third straight postseason, he averages 30 a game, and he ends the drought, and they go 16-3 this playoffs with one of the best point differentials of all time, I'm going to care less about Ant's vertical leap and Cade's height and more about what this guy's doing. Like, you credit where it's due, man. He has not been great in these finals. He has been brilliant in these playoffs, and they're two games away from the first championship since I was a little kid, since you were a little kid.
12: Yeah.
18: It's a long time ago. A little kid, Colin Cowherd.
12: They invented the television an hour later, the next one.
18: Yeah.
12: And then 2 hours later, I was
18: born. That's right.
12: Good seeing you, buddy.
18: You too. Talk to you later. See you, Colin.
12: Yeah, Nick. Right. I think Ant, Cade, Tatum. I mean, Brown's the bigger, stronger athlete. But again, I mean, Brunson's a great closer. He's an unbelievable closer. Yeah, I like Cade Cunningham a lot. I think after Ant, I think Cade Cunningham's. Would you take Jaylen Brown or Brunson, J-Mac? Who would you take? Start right now.
19: Ooh, that's tough.
12: Brown
19: to
12: is
19: build
12: a,
19: around?
12: Brown is a better defender and a stronger, bigger, stronger.
19: He was a finals MVP. He's a longer wing. But this is an offensive league, Colin, and Brown's a good offensive player. Brunson's a great one. I would take Brunson over Cade Cunningham in a heartbeat. That's obvious.
12: You would?
19: Yeah, Brunson beat him head-to-head last year in the playoffs, was a killer. I mean, Cade Cunningham couldn't beat the freaking Cleveland Cavaliers.
12: Well,
19: okay,
12: that's a roster construction. Pippen, Jordan didn't win playoff series until Pippen. I mean, you need help.
19: Nick made a rare good point there. The Anthony Edwards, I don't care about his vertical leap. When Jalen Brunson's on the court, cooking everybody, frying everybody. I mean, again, I know the shooting percentages are there, but Colin, you talk about this. In the playoffs, defenses are ramped up. We're at what, like game 95 of the NBA season? Guys are tired. Nobody's shooting 60%. Landry Shamet, you haven't even mentioned him. Yeah, remember? He was 11 for 12 on threes.
12: Yeah, he's fresh. Huh? He's fresh.
19: He's supposed to be. He was at 1 of 8 last night. And by the way, every time Harper and Castle got the ball, they attacked Landry Shamet badly. He could not stop anybody. He was minus 20 and he had 5 fouls. Like, he was a turnstile defensively.
12: Yeah. Talk about it all the time. 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
12: 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I'm always cautiously optimistic. I'm not sky is falling. I'm not sky is the limit. My take is sunny day. Blue skies, there's some clouds over there, and about 30% chance to rain. So Saturday, 2 minutes in, we give up a really ugly goal to Germany. Germany, seventh best odds to win the World Cup. 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And it was a bad goal. 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And it was 2 minutes in, and we fell behind. And it was tentative goalkeeping. But here's the thing. For the rest of the game, we went toe-to-toe after the first 2 minutes.
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12: This is the Herdline News.
13: All right, Colin, let's start with Team USA at the World Cup. Got some very positive news regarding Chris Richards, a standout defender. He got hurt in mid-May playing for Crystal Palace, but he was a full participant at yesterday's practice. It was only a 45-minute one, but Richards appears to be cutting, moving well, no discomfort. Here's former USA manager Greg Berhalter talking about Richards and his impact.
14: Chris Richards is absolutely key to what we're doing. And I'd love to see him get healed up and be able to play in the first game. Regardless of Bob, if he's out 26 days, he's on the field if he's fit, in my opinion.
13: Yeah, he's a central defender. He'll play in the middle.
15: Yep.
13: And listen, with him in the back, on the back line, they're formidable. They're huge, a lot of talent. I'm not going to bang on Tim Ream. I know he's a captain, but I mean, the guy's 37.
15: We're healthy. We have a majority of our players either entering or in their prime, which has always been key to the World Cup. You see teams that get old. You see teams like us at the World Cup last year. We're a World Cup away. There's probably 7 or 8 of our players are entering or right, like Pulisic, right, Weston McKennie, starting to get right in the heart of their prime.
13: Hey, I don't know if Richards will start against Paraguay, but he certainly could come on as a sub. Huge value. Colin, I did check the weather. It's going to be warm out here Friday. Heat could be a factor in that game. I know it's at SoFi, which is indoors, but it's not really indoors. You know the stadium well. Listen, I'm riding with the USA pick, obviously. It's tough for me to contain the excitement. I'm getting texts, in the area out here in LA. A lot of people are trying to go to the game. Who's going to the game? Let's meet up. People are getting their outfits ready. It's going to be a vibe. Listen, this is only every 4 years. Get excited, man. Chris Richards, we need you, bud.
15: Yep.
13: We need you on the back line for sure. All right, Colin, let's go back to the NFL because, hey, besides the Bears, we got to talk about your Giants. You've never loved a team with a 7.5 win total like you have about the Giants. Anyways, Brian Burns, the edge rusher, talked this week about the excitement in the building. It's palpable. Jackson Dart, John Harbaugh, feel the excitement. Here's Brian Burns.
0: Everybody's excited right now. Every other team is excited. You know, everybody's 0-0. They're seeing the pieces they have, you know, flying through OTAs. But I'd be lying to say that if I didn't feel like this was a little different, I was a little excited and, you know, I expect highly of this team. I'd be lying if I didn't say that. But at the end of the day, like I said, you got to prove it. It ain't just, you know, it ain't just about being happy and optimistic. You got to get on the field and you got to prove it against another team and, you know, impose your will on them. So
15: he's a great player.
13: He's a very good player. Okay. Very good. Let's slow down on the G-men. Okay. 7.5 is the win total. Colin's been beating the drum for this since what? Like since Harbaugh was hired, I think. Colin, I do have some bad news for you. We got a graphic. Since 2017, futility. Thy name is New York Giants. 10 win seasons since 2017.
15: Wow.
13: Zero. Look at the one loss record, 31st. Now, I'm not going to mention where the Jets rank here. It's really irrelevant. Let's focus on the Giants. I'm sure you saw the news. Everybody's talking Knicks. So they missed it. Abdul Carter was injured at practice. A little panic rippling through the team. At least he wasn't sleeping in a team meeting or late for it. That's good news for Abdul Carter. Harbaugh won't stand for that. Yes, I've got to bang on the Giants any chance I get. But I'm just curious, your optimism level, you know, it's mid-June.
15: I think 10 wins feels right. I will say a point of contention to that is Dallas has done a really good job, free agency and draft. I think Jerry Jones has maneuvered. He and Steven have maneuvered smartly. And I think Dallas's defense, listen, we talked about this. The Dallas Cowboys are interesting. If you go to their top 10 players, they've got 10 legitimate players, like Pro Bowl level guys. I mean, you can say Pickens and CeeDee Lamb, Ferguson was one of the top tight ends in the sport. Dak, their interior O-line right now is getting better. Caleb Downs will be a Pro Bowler by year one or two. He's going to be a great player.
13: Yeah.
15: I mean, Quinnen Williams has a chance to be a Pro Bowler. I mean, they overshone when he's healthy. Rashawn Gary, there's something there.
13: That's the coaching. Yeah, that's the problem. You can't say Eagles are 10 wins, Cowboys are 10, Giants are 9.
15: I like a lot of NFC teams. The problem is right now there's some teams at the bottom of the AFC I don't like. Boy, the NFC, the bottom's pretty interesting. I mean, Minnesota's predicted as a fourth place team. Go look at their offensive personnel. I mean, it is hard. I mean, like, you can look at certain teams in football and go, yeah, that's not going to work. I'm telling you, this division, I mean, we don't forget what Jaden Daniels did a year ago. Not this past season, the year before.
13: Yeah. We know the Rams and Seahawks are going to be there. So that's two spots already locked up. I mean, it sounds like you've got 10 teams in the playoffs in the NFC. All right, you're gonna have to hammer that out.
15: As of this morning, I do. I'm not gonna.
13: Final story. Colin, Time Magazine has just announced its first ever list of top 100 most influential people in sports. Fortunately, you and I made the list. Very honored. LeBron's obviously on the cover. He is the athlete of the century. No surprise to anyone. LeBron James influence. Now, you've talked a lot about it on the show. Steph Curry. He's been hugely influential due to the three-pointer. LeBron, weirdly, people try to say he's not influential. So many things. He puts out an Instagram, and it's a story. It's aggregated everywhere. He says anything. He changes the way free agency works in the NBA. LeBron is, I mean, without peer when it comes to influence in the NBA.
15: Yeah, I don't think anybody would. I mean, basically during COVID, he was the voice of reason. Remember Dwight Howard and Kyrie Irving?
13: Yeah.
15: Cancel the league. Adam Silver called, you know, LeBron and Maverick Carter and just, hey guys, can we discuss this? And LeBron's like, we need to play. I mean, he's always been like the adult in the room when it comes to like big macro topics. Adam Silver can call him and his team and rely on him. But I mean, there was a COVID moment where, you know, there's people like shut the league down and like, LeBron had to, like, you know, be kind of the the focal point of the league, the North Star, to, you know, Kyrie's been in his career and Dwight Howard. I don't want those guys making decisions for

0: people on that list that have really had massive influence. I mean, Caitlin Clark did, obviously. Pulisic in our space is obviously influential.
1: Yeah.
0: J-Mac with the news.
2: Well, that's the news.
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0: All right, he'll probably disagree with me on everything. Bruce Feldman, Fox Sports College Football. What do we do with the situation with a young college quarterback bet a lot on his phone and basically is going to be allowed to play next year? My argument is, it's funny, we were all defending Pete Rose. Gambling wasn't even legal, and he was an adult, a manager. In a supervisor position, we were like, let him into the Hall of Fame. People are very angry. Big Ten, Georgia football. Take Texas Tech off your schedule. Bruce Feldman next. 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
0: New York Yankees AA Baseball and Affordable Family Fun are back in Bridgewater this week through Sunday. It's round two of the AA Subway Series at TD Bank Ballpark as the Somerset Patriots host the New York Mets affiliate Binghamton Rumble Ponies. Tonight, it's an appearance by baseball icon Bartolo Colon, who will be on the concourse for photos and autographs. 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
7: Well, it is the story. Brendan Sorsby, very good quarterback, Texas Tech, got caught. It is legal to bet in America, but there are, you know, laws, bylaws for the NCAA that you can't. Although the sport, it should be noted, as Urban Meyer did recently in his podcast, is, you know, the advertising, schools can take money from gambling outfits, conferences can, but you can't bet as a player. We know that. It was an idiotic move by a player. Not that I've defended him, but my takeaway has been, it'll get overturned probably. He will get drafted. My take, he's too talented eventually. Let's talk to Bruce Feldman on this. College football, sports, The Athletic. He just wrote a column on this. Let's start with this. I think the Texas Supreme Court, I don't think this was the right ruling. I think the Texas Supreme Court would look at it more reasonably, representing the state, and overturn it. Does the NCAA has already appealed it. Do they think that?
8: The people we're talking to have not been that optimistic that a court will overturn this. I mean, it's on the docket for like February of 2027. Obviously, the college football season would be long done by the time that would happen.
7: Right.
8: The sense I've gotten from the people I've talked to in the last 24 hours has been that if there was anything going to get in the way of stopping Brendan Sorsby from playing, it would be the pressure from the rest of the Big 12, who is right now apoplectic that this retired judge in Texas granted this injunction, given how much he bet, how often he bet, on his own team when he was at Indiana. I mean, this was tens of thousands of dollars, thousands of bets. And given the history of the NCAA, this is like the one rule that it seemed like the NCAA had been held firm on that you cannot break. And if you do, you're basically banned. This guy, who, by the way, is one of the most high profile players in college football now, he's getting paid upwards of $5 million. He would essentially be sitting out against Abilene Christian and Oregon State. And that's it. Those are the two worst opponents on Texas Tech's schedule.
7: People make a lot of threats. Let's just say it can't get overturned. And he plays. He does have support. I read this morning from either a booster or the athletic director. He is young. When Pete Rose was gambling, it was illegal in the country, and he was making bets as a manager, it's different if you're a coach, a GM, a manager, you're a grown up. He's a kid. If his athletic department supports him, what would happen? Teams would forfeit the games?
8: We're going to see what's going to happen. The Big 12 ADs are having a call today about it. There's expected to be a more formal meeting later this week. I mean, one of the Big 12 coaches, head coaches I talked to yesterday basically said, look, you know, this is one of the many who voiced their concern to Brett Yormark, the Big 12 commissioner yesterday. And they feel like they know they have to do something because this was such an egregious violation. Again, also saying he's a kid, I mean, he's in his 20s. He's not 12. And I think that the point that you have to keep in mind, Pete Rose's example is one thing. There's been many examples of players in college who got caught doing way less, not involving their own team, by the way.
9: Yeah.
8: And they've been banned, right? So the feeling that I've gotten from these coaches in the Big 12 is there's basically 15 schools who feel like they are playing by the rules. And one school in Texas Tech that is completely, as this coach put it, gone rogue. He was like, I don't even know what you tell your players now, because this is something where it's like, you cannot do this. He said, but now all of a sudden it's like they're seeing this example. It was like, you can do whatever you want. And not only that, bet a lot. Just don't bet one time, because if you bet only once, that's one thing. If you bet a lot, you can use the excuse that you have an addiction. I mean, that's how the reaction has been so strong, and people are that, you know, just outraged by this judge's ruling and what they feel like Texas's Tech has done. By the way, it's not a surprise that the booster, you know, who's paying $5 million because for this particular quarterback, they went all in last year, Texas Tech did.
9: Yeah.
8: And they had a terrific season, and they spent a fortune, especially on their D line, and it paid off. They were terrific. But the one area they didn't go heavy in the portal last year was, you know, there was a lot of folks that just felt like quarterback play was okay. It wasn't great. Baron Morton was the quarterback. They rode with him, and they got shut out in the playoff by Oregon, 24-0. So they went in on a guy who has a strong arm, probably a stronger arm, is a better runner, and is a bigger guy. And he hadn't won anything at Cincinnati, but this was the bet they made, so to speak, no pun intended. And that was before they knew he was in all sorts of NCAA hot water. And here we are, and it's going to be fascinating to see how this plays out, especially in the Big 12 over the next couple of weeks.
7: It is the wild, wild west. I mean, LSU's paying $30 million for a coaching staff. They're paying $400 million in a new facility and $40 million for a roster. So I don't even know where the universe, and I don't think of Louisiana as a super rich state, but I mean, people find money. If you had to make a prediction today, how is this thing and when? I mean, you got to get this resolved before the season. We're in June. I mean, you got to get this resolved in like 8 weeks. What would be your hunch?
8: That's a great question, Colin. We're in uncharted waters here. I would say, and this is not hyperbole, in 3 decades of covering college athletics, this ruling has been the most mind-boggling of anything that I've ever covered. Just because of the precedent and the history of what happened and the depth of this guy's involvement in it. I'm not saying it's the worst thing that ever happened. I don't want that conflated. Like, there's obviously been horrible stuff with all the Jerry Sandusky stuff at Penn State. And there's been, you know, the Baylor scandal and a bunch of other really, you know, horrible things. But just in the nature of this is the one rule that the NCAA has held firm on. And it is getting just basically flicked away by a retired judge in Texas. And I don't think the reaction from the Big 12 is going to die down or inside the Big 12. I mean, I use the term apoplectic. That's how the coaches and leaders of that conference are. Now, whether they decide, it's one thing for like the Georgia AD and the Nebraska AD to say, hey, we're not scheduling Texas Tech. Right. Like most of those other schools and out of conference weren't scheduling Texas Tech anyway. But if the teams on their schedule say, hey, this is the rule the line you cannot cross, and you crossed it. We don't care what kind of statements you make. We don't care about any of this other stuff. The reality is it is something that is just not sitting well with people in the Big 12.
7: Finally, The Athletic, of which you're a writer for them, and I'm a subscriber, it should be noted, just to know I'm supporting Bruce Feldman and all his causes here. You put out your preseason rankings last week, 3 Big Ten teams at the very top. Texas is good, I don't trust them. I think Miami and Notre Dame meet for the national championship. That is my guess. If when you looked at that ranking, obviously years ago, you would have had 3 SEC teams more likely than 3 Big Ten teams. I don't know if Indiana's the best team. I just don't. Anything jump out to you? I think Miami is going to be better than next year. I think they win the title.
8: Yeah, I was down there in the spring. They're really talented, but they did lose a lot of leadership and they have to replace four offensive linemen. I do like Darian Mensa, the quarterback they got from Duke. He is he's a really good fit for, I think, what they do. They still have Malachi Toney, who's a dynamic offensive player, and Mark Fletcher's back. It's just the offensive line. You got to replace a lot of experience. I like Texas. We talk about the SEC. I feel like they were a year away last year. Really inexperienced on the O-line. Now they have experience, a bunch of good players on defense. Like how Arch really battled through, and they added Cam Coleman, one of the best players in the portal, big-time receiver from Auburn. I think they've upgraded in the backfield. I think this is, if Sark is going to win a national title, I feel like this is the best chance for it. I'm kind of with you. I like Indiana. I think they're a top 10 team. I don't see them repeating. Of course, I didn't see them winning last year. I like Notre Dame too. I think CJ Carr is a terrific quarterback. Yes. If you ask me for my Final Four right now, I think the two schools you mentioned in the finals, I would put Texas in there, and I would say watch out for Oregon. I think just like last year, you got Dante Moore back for another year. They had so many good defensive linemen who decided, I'm going to hold off on the NFL and come back for one more year. I mean, I wouldn't be shocked if you had a Texas, Oregon national title game. I mean, I think what you have in all four of these teams is experienced, really talented quarterbacks. I mean, I love what I saw from CJ Carr last year in his first year as a starter.
7: He's really good.
8: I mean, he is really good. And they do have to replace two first round running backs. But I think they've always been able to run the football. And I think Marcus Freeman has upgraded the talent level, you know, and again, they're playing off of, hey, we got snubbed last year. Yeah, we lost at the beginning at Miami in a close game and a close game to Texas A&M. And then they got shut out. Let's see what's, you know, it's feeding them. Maybe this is the year Notre Dame finally wins a national title for like the first time in 40 plus years.
7: Fox Sports, The Athletic, Bruce Feldman. Good perspective. Good seeing you, buddy.
8: Great seeing you, Colin.
7: All right. And he's, I'm not going to tell you where his location is, but they have really good sirloins. J-Mac knows where it is. The hurt.
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20: The updated forecast for the remainder of your Tuesday. Plenty of sunshine. Beautiful day upcoming. As our temperatures in the middle of the afternoon will range into the mid-80s, 83 to 88 degrees in some of the warmer spots. And southwest winds at 5 to 15 tonight. They'll be partly cloudy and then some clouds overnight, 63. Wednesday, looking partly sunny with a chance of a shower or a thunderstorm. It'll be a warm, muggy day in the middle 80s. The probability of some showers and thunderstorms increasing to 80% by later in the day and at night. With nighttime low temperatures back only into the middle 60s. On Thursday, partial sunshine and hot temperatures mid-90s. Chance of a late day thunderstorm once again. Similar weather pattern expected for Friday. I'm meteorologist Steve Pelletieri for Fox Sports New Jersey.
21: NBC News Radio. I'm Chris Caraccio. President Trump says Iran is responsible for shooting down a U.S. helicopter over the Strait of Hormuz. The two service members who were on the Apache helicopter are safe. In a Truth Social post today, Trump said the U.S. must respond to the attack out of necessity. He did not provide any other details. Last night, the president suggested that a peace deal with Iran could be possible within the next 2 or 3 days. Voters in several states are going to the polls for primaries. North Dakota, South Carolina, Nevada, and Maine are holding contests for U.S. House, Senate, and governor races. Maine's Democrat Senate primary has garnered national attention with embattled candidate Graham Plattner facing a slew of allegations. However, Plattner is expected to win and face Republican incumbent Senator Susan Collins. Democratic City Councilwoman Neetha Raman has defeated reality TV star Spencer Pratt, a Republican, to face incumbent Mayor Karen Bass in the general election for Los Angeles mayor. Raman officially passed Pratt Sunday after apparently receiving a late surge of mail-in votes. It comes as President Trump has criticized how elections are run in California. NASA is revealing the names of the four astronauts who will fly on next year's Artemis 3 mission. Rory O'Neill reports.
22: The Artemis 3 mission will test how well the Orion crew capsule can rendezvous and dock with lunar landers by SpaceX and Blue Origin while still in low Earth orbit.
23: Being that unifying link between the phenomenal Artemis 2 mission we just had 2 months ago and the Artemis 4 mission that will follow ours.
22: Artemis 3 commander Randy Bresnik. Others making the trip include pilot Luca Parmitano from Italy, veteran astronaut Frank Rubio, and the rookie Andre Douglas. Their mission to launch late next year as NASA and its commercial partners hope to land humans back on the moon in 2028.
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7: And Cat had one assist. Cat stunk, and Wemby was unbelievable. That's the game. Stop making excuses. Plus, the Knicks were sloppy. 13 turnovers led to 21 points by San Antonio. And the team that's won the turnover battle is 3-0 in the series. Stop blaming refs. Wemby defensively, best defensive performance I may have ever seen in an NBA Finals game. Absolutely unbelievable. Yes, there was that Wemby missed foul everybody talked about. Yeah, refs missed it. Sort of like, you know, happens all the time in sports, right? You see it all the time as the Knicks have become very Jalen Brunson dependent. So you see that moment right there, and everybody's like, well, they missed it. Well, look what's happening 3 feet to the left. Keldon Johnson and Cat are in a battle royal. So the officials are all looking at that as two bigs go at it, and they're not paying attention to Brunson. So they missed it. Just like 13 turnovers for the Knicks. They weren't perfect. The refs missed it. There was literally two giant professional athletes going WWE 5 feet from it, and the refs are all looking at that. And so they missed it. 5 feet away. Richard Jefferson said in game two as a broadcaster, the game's out of control. It's too physical. So it's the finals. They let physicality reign, and they missed a call. But last night also, the Knicks are getting into a very, very bad pattern. They're becoming insanely Jalen Brunson dependent. He's taken 44 more shots than any other Knick. And we told you before the series, James Harden, Luka, Brunson, these highly ball-centric players wear down over the course of a series. Right now, Jalen Brunson has the highest usage rate in finals history, only behind Jordan and LeBron, who are bigger, stronger athletes. He is wearing down. He is now a minus in the series. He was plus 84 against the Hawks, plus 78 against the Sixers, plus 64 against the Cavs. He's now a minus. He's wearing down. We've seen this with Luka, a much bigger player. We've seen this with Harden. We're seeing it with Jalen. So the Spurs were more balanced. The Spurs handled the ball better. The other thing about, well, the officials. The Golden State Warriors during their dynasty were never top of the NBA in free throw attempts. They were often near the bottom. Why is that? Same with the Celtics now. Why? Because they're a jump shooting team. The Knicks are now settling for jumpers. Last night, over 50% of the Spurs baskets were in the paint. You are free throws are about you're being rewarded for your aggressiveness. Aggressive physical teams that pound the paint get to the free throw line. Last night was the first game in the series. I thought the Spurs got some really good looks in the late in the game. By the way, they've led every game, all three of them with 2 minutes left. Last night, the Spurs grew up. They grew up. They didn't have silly turnovers in the last couple of minutes. They grew up. They got better shots. And they're just being more aggressive. From the very opening tip, they were a cleaner, tighter, more aggressive team. They got good looks. Now, they're still a team that's young, plays sometimes too frenetic. They went through a stretch last night where I'm like, guys, you're passing up good shots and settling for bad ones later in the possession. But Jalen Brunson now is too much of the offense. What I watched last night with the Knicks is why Tibbs got fired. What I watched last night with the Knicks offense, Karl Anthony Towns having one assist, is not only why Tibbs got fired, it's why Brunson would wear down and why they lost to the Pacers. When they went on this revolutionary playoff run, Cat was averaging almost 7 assists. Last night, he reverted back to old Cat. No assists. No points late in the fourth quarter. This game was about Wemby. Wemby was amazing, and Karl Anthony Towns reverted back, and some of it's on coaching, to his former self. So, I you can talk all you want about officiating. That is such an easy way out. Sometimes you don't get a great whistle. That's happened before. But the Spurs blew leads in the first two games. And we're watching a very young team. We know the Knicks are older more experienced and more mature. We also know the Spurs are learning on the job. They're a bunch of kids. And in the first two games, chaotic late, bad shots, silly turnovers. Last night on the road, that's the scary part if you're a Knicks fan. They were the more composed team. They were being the aggressor. They were drawing fouls. So San Antonio is back. They looked more balanced. The Knicks have to pivot back to the team that was balanced. Cat initiating more offense. I mean, Cat's not doing anything in the fourth quarter in this series. We had to come, you know. But the free throws to me are a byproduct of your aggressiveness. But Mike Brown, that's all he wanted to talk about after the game.
3: We could have played better. There were a lot of things that we didn't do that we've done that we did in game one and game two. But to go 24 free throw attempts in a second half, that's 48 for the game if you think about it the way that they called that second half, compared to eight. I don't complain much. I never thought I'd see that in an NBA Finals game. And I saw it tonight. That's tough to overcome when you're playing against a great team.
7: Well, something else to remember is the Knicks look terrified when Wemby is on the floor. They're shooting when Wemby's on the floor 39%. 58 when he's off the floor. So you can blame whoever you want, but you're settling for bad jump shots. That's the Knicks' problem. When Wemby's on the floor, you are a jump shooting team. Well, you're not the Celtics. You're not the KD Warriors. You're not a great jump shooting team. And last night, Cat and Bridges both had bad nights. Like when it happens, you're just, and Brunson's not having a great series plus minus. He looks worn down. So here's Nick Wright earlier on the Knicks falling at home game three.
4: And they were due a bad game, and they deserve the benefit of the doubt to just call it a bad game. So I don't want to overreact to it. But Cat does have to be more involved late in these games. And Jalen, they've got to find a way to get Jalen going early. Because even games one and game, you could argue Jalen was better in game three than games one or two, at least from an efficiency standpoint. But games one and two, he had the heroics down the stretch. Last night, he wasn't able to do it.
7: Yeah. Sometimes you just, historically, best player in the series wins the series. And in the first couple of games, Jalen Brunson, Karl Anthony Towns looked like, you know, the best players arguably in the series. And Brunson now looks fatigued. Cat no-showed, and Wemby was the best player on the floor. Guess who wins game three? So you can talk about all this stuff about, you know, we're not getting the free throws. Is you settle for jumpers. Last year, or this NBA season, the Boston Celtics, big brand, big city Boston Celtics, fewest free throws. All they do is shoot threes. They don't generate. I mean, they lost Horford. They lose Porzingis. They lose physical players down low. All right, you don't shoot as many free throws. The Warriors in their run didn't shoot a lot of free throws. It was KD, Steph, and Klay shooting jumpers. So a lot of that is just Wemby has so much ability to force you to do things that you weren't intending to do. I mean, the Knicks now in this series, how many times has a Knicks player made a U-turn, drove into the lane, sees Wemby, and then just drives or passes out of the lane? So I'm the Knicks had their highest rate of jump shots of the postseason last night. All postseason, Cavs, Sixers, Hawks. Last night, the Knicks, who couldn't get to the free throw line, had their highest percentage of jump shots. And Mike Brown, as a coach, should know better. That's the game. Here's Nick also on Wemby's big night.
4: For the first time all series, the guy who's been called the best player in the world was the best player on the court. That was the first game all series where Victor Wembanyama played up to his standard, where he was better than any of the Knicks. It was the first game he was better than Towns, and it was the first game, in my opinion, he was even the best guy on his own team. He was energetic and excellent on both ends through four quarters. That's why they won.
7: Yep, it's simple as that. All right, John Strong, the voice of Fox Sports Soccer. You'll hear him a lot over the next 4 weeks. Paraguay on Friday. He's at practice today in Irvine as our team had that. I thought it was a very successful afternoon against Germany at O'Hare Field. We lost Soldier Field, that's the airport. As they lost 2-1, but outshot, out corner kicked, and had a greater time of possession than the seventh best odds to win the World Cup, Germany, an elite European soccer brand. 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
7: 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I'm always cautiously optimistic. I'm not sky is falling. I'm not sky's the limit. My take is sunny day, blue skies. There's some clouds over there and about 30% chance to rain. So Saturday, 2 minutes in, we give up a really ugly goal to Germany. 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And it was a bad goal. 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And it was 2 minutes in and we fell behind. And it was tentative goalkeeping. 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For the rest of the game, we went toe-to-toe after the first 2 minutes.
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7: Well, the World Cup, FIFA World Cup 26 begins Thursday, Fox and FS1, USA and Paraguay, Friday, 9 Eastern on Fox. And John Strong is the play-by-play voice for our network. He and Stu Holden do a remarkable job. And, he went to Lake Oswego High School, and I'll pay tribute to a great high school. And John was a young student, and by the time he was 25, he was the voice of the Portland Timbers. So he's like a Bob Costas trajectory when he was a young kid. And he is joining us. The team's at Irvine right now and just wrapped up practice. I've always wanted to talk to John Strong, so I'm so excited to have you on. It's interesting. You know, we were just talking about the Knicks, and at the end of the regular season, everybody said the Knicks had bad chemistry and Mike Brown was going to get fired. And then you watch them in the playoffs, and it's all nonsense. You know, I looked at this team. They had a scoring drought, and Pulisic was struggling, even over internationally. People were talking about chemistry, and then I watched them against Senegal, and I watched them against Germany, and I'm like, oh, what a joyful group. They look great. So where are, let's talk just what we've seen Senegal and what we've seen against Germany. It's a very talented group. We knew that. We have concerns with goalkeeping. Where are they now emotionally? Now, health-wise, they're in a pretty good spot, John, but where are they emotionally on this journey to Friday?
36: So, Colin, we were just a few minutes ago finishing up our meeting with Mauricio Pochettino in the stadium where they're practicing down here in Orange County, and that was most of what he wanted to talk with us about was the emotional and mental side of this team right now. And it was kind of the point, you know, the tactics and the lineups and the formations and this stuff. Yes, sure. But the mental side and the emotional side of getting this team ready. And I think the biggest thing that he was kind of getting across to us was this was a very difficult year and a half for Mauricio and for his staff to come into a team that required a coaching change, that had a disastrous Copa America, and kind of diagnose, assess, and then fix whatever was going on. And that work has been done. And in talking to multiple people around this team, even just this morning, there's a clear sense that the feeling of the team, the emotions, the momentum from the roster reveal in New York, the opening of training camp in Atlanta, and as you mentioned, the two games against Senegal and Germany, it couldn't be any better. This team really is in the best possible place mentally and emotionally and momentum wise that they could be going into this game Friday night, which is not necessarily what a lot of us would have thought, because it has been a very difficult 2 years. Yeah. But that's what's really exciting, is there's a switch that's been flipped on very clearly in the last 2 weeks. And as Mauricio said to us, like, that was the hard part. This is the easy part, is going out and playing and performing. The hard work's already been done.
7: I said Monday, soccer fans usually fall into two groups, American soccer fans. Sky is the limit or sky is falling. And I've always tried to be, cautiously optimistic, but I am more optimistic. I just think in terms of creative playmakers, we have more. In fact, our strength was always goalkeeping. Now it's a little tenuous. Let's say Pulisic scores, we are very good. You can look at the numbers. I put them up this morning. If he has a goal, we win. If he has a goal or an assist, we usually win. He will be attacked. I thought the last World Cup, people went after him physically. They tried to intimidate him. If I said to you, we've got to have a second goal scorer to really compete at the highest level, who is that going to be in your opinion?
36: I think the easiest answer is to say Fuller and Balogun up front. He's coming off a terrific season. He looks like he's going to be the starting center forward. He's a physical presence, which Mauricio Pochettino and his staff really value, that you can occupy defenders. But I would actually say it's whoever's on the other side of the field from Pulisic. And is that indeed going to be Sergiño Dest? And I think that's where Christian Pulisic can in fact be at his best. If you can focus all your attention and energy on him, and anytime he gets the ball, he's got 2-3 defenders around him and he's got no space and time, it's going to be hard for him to show what he can do. But if all of a sudden, and this was exactly like what happened in the game against Senegal, if Pulisic can put a cross in and here's Sergiño Dest popping up at the back post unmarked and he taps it in, well, now all of a sudden we got to put effort and energy on that other side. And now there's more space for Pulisic. And so I would say whoever's going to be on the other side of the field Friday night, whoever's going to be the other threat opposite to Pulisic, not only is he going to have then opportunities, but that reduces the pressure on Christian significantly. And that was what was exciting, is I think we were seeing a lot of that in the two warm-up games. It wasn't just Christian. There were attacks and opportunities coming from all over the field. That's going to be really important on Friday night.
7: We were the youngest team, I believe, second youngest team in the World Cup last year. We played, and by the way, we got a draw with England, and I said at the time, I'm like, guys, we got to be realistic here. That in itself was a win. I do think we're the strongest team in this group stage. Through your years of covering this team and covering World Cups, we always look at Messi or Ronaldo, and we look at stars. Tim Howard was our really most formidable player in one of our World Cups. Are you concerned about the back end? I thought we gave up a really sloppy goal against Germany, really discouraging, looked kind of disconnected. And then there's worries about, what we're like in the nets. Are you concerned about that?
36: I think you're always concerned from the standpoint of not knowing for sure. I think that's been the challenge for Matt Freese, is he's getting all of these experiences for the first time. But I think we forget that Matt Turner was in exactly the same boat at the last World Cup. That's Matt right. Turner had only been playing for the U.S. for a year and a half. Matt Turner had been not playing at all in the months leading into the World Cup, as he had moved to Arsenal in the Premier League. He was the backup there. And Matt Turner had a terrific World Cup. But I think until we see it, it's just hard to believe. And it's absolutely true, the point you're making, the goalkeepers have been the star players for the U.S. historically. This is unique. We've not since 1990 had a goalkeeper, assuming it's Matt Freese, with as little experience at the international level going into a World Cup. He's not a big-time established professional playing in Europe, but it doesn't mean that he can't rise to that occasion. The other thing I would say, and this is true at any level of soccer, I talk to my kids about this as well, it's never just the goalkeeper. It's never just the defenders. It's everyone. And that, I think, has been a big theme as well for Mauricio Pochettino, is defending has to be a team-wide commitment. If we lose the ball, if it's a misplayed pass, if it's a turnover, it's a sprint. It's an urgency to defend as a team and get it back. So that if you are concerned about Tim Ream, who's going to be the oldest man ever to play in a World Cup for the U.S. at the back, well, then don't let him get isolated. If you're going to be concerned about defending those counterattack moments, well, then collectively get bodies behind the ball and put your newer, less experienced players in better positions to succeed. So is that going to be a concern Friday? Absolutely. Is Paraguay looking at this going, we can get this team on the break, we can catch them on a counter, we can have success? No doubt. But I think that's where these guys just have to be able to rise to the moment. And that, I think, is what been what the hope and the feeling has been here in camp, is they're ready to do that.
7: Well, I think playing on American soil matters. I think it's good for, like Alexi Lawless said yesterday, it's good for, you know, Weston McKennie and Pulisic's brand. There is, I think there's a very healthy pressure to perform. Like, you can go back to high school. If your parents are at the game, you want to perform. I don't think it's necessarily pressure. It's the reality of, I want to represent myself well. This is your third World Cup. You were at practice today. What is the vibe? What did you sense today? I know, but you've been at dozens of these practices. This is your third World Cup. There's nobody more experienced than being in these venues before these matches. What was the vibe today?
36: Well, I think it was actually really notable what happened here yesterday. They had an open practice for the public. And, you know, this stadium here in Orange County seats about 5,500 people. And from what we were told, there were about 30,000 applicants to get a ticket to sit into the public practice session. And that seemed to really, I think that combined with the great crowds in Charlotte and Chicago, I think that really started to hit home for the coaches and for the players. Not just we're at the World Cup, not just we're at home, but, you know, as we all understand, there are moments where the U.S. plays home games in soccer and it doesn't right. feel like a home game, right. either because the stadium isn't packed or because it's packed with fans of the other team. Right. And I think what we've seen in the last 10 days has been really helpful to get these guys to understand what this is and this is real. And to the other point, though, that was actually something that Pochettino brought up with us is, that added pressure of my family's here, my friends are here, the whole country's watching. I hope I don't screw this up. And trying to remove some of that pressure from these guys and say, hey, you're here for a reason. You belong in this moment. Just go do what you have to do. Go do what you know you can do and try to bring that pressure off. I think that'll be a big thing as well for Friday night is, and that's where I say the ability for the U.S. to score the first goal of the game, to do it in the first half, I think would be huge. Just to allow everyone to kind of go, whew, okay, we know who we are. We know what we can do. Let's just get down to business.
7: Well, there's Berhalter. There's been Steve Arena. There's Bruce Arena. There's been, Klinsmann, who I really liked. And now we're tough on our coaches. We are tough on our United States men's national team coaches. Pochettino came in with a reputation. He's very good with young players. He and Pulisic early, again, well, the media kind of inflamed it. It doesn't work. And my take is it's hard. He was over in Europe. He's flourishing. How do you think the relationship finally is with Christian and Mauricio?
36: I think it's a lot better than it was. And I think there was a common understanding. I think it's important to understand the things that Greg Berhalter did was what he needed to do with a very young team. As you rightly said, that was the youngest team that qualified at the last World Cup. And they were by a decimal point the second oldest roster at the tournament, just because Tim Ream unexpectedly came into the team at the end. And a lot of what Greg Berhalter was doing was getting a group of young kids to believe that they could do these things, that they could qualify, that they could compete at the World Cup. The challenge was then once they became grown men, a lot of them are dads now, they're established professionals, they clearly needed to be pushed in a different way. And I think the big misnomer about Mauricio Pochettino is that he's this sort of hard taskmaster, that he's not as emotionally connected. I think that was the criticism with how he announced to the players the roster. That's the opposite of what we've seen. What we saw last summer at the Gold Cup is a coach and a staff who deeply care about the players, who deeply create emotional connections, but you have to earn it first. You have to kind of pass their test and you have to do what they're asking. Once you do that, you're in and let's go fight together. And I think that was a part of this year and a half process that we're now seeing come to fruition in the last week and a half.
7: John Strong, voice, Fox Sports Soccer, Stu Holden and him. You're going to see him for weeks. They're fantastic, and it's absolutely great talking to you for a first time. And I just admire your trajectory and your work. You're just terrific at it. Thank you so much.
36: Appreciate that very much, Colin. Thank you.
7: All right, John Strong. And tip of the cap to Lake Oswego High, the voice of the Portland Timbers in his early 20s. He is just risen through the ranks. He's terrific. J-Mac, getting all fired up now. I'm getting all worked up here. J-Mac with the news.
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2: You know, the NBA draft is coming up. We haven't talked about it in a minute, but A.J. DeBonsa was at Knicks Spurs Game 3. And interestingly, he was asked about his chances of being, you know, one of these guys who makes an instant impact the way all these young Spurs players have. And DeBonsa actually said it won't take that long, especially with my adaptability and my work ethic. Love the confidence. He is minus 450 to go first overall. I'm a little surprised by that large number. But I don't know. What do you think? DeBonsa, can he be like a Castle or a Harper? Come in and just
7: He's a better offensive player than Stephon Castle.
2: Yes.
7: Yeah, and I think he's a bigger athlete than Dylan Harper. The bottom line is there is no, Darren Peterson, you worry about a little bit about he plays in a silo, the hamstring stuff, the cramping. You worry about Boozer, not a hyper athletic guy. Caleb Wilson, still young, tremendous ceiling, but he's still probably a couple of years away. DeBonsa's like plug and play, 22 a night. He's just a big, strong kid who can score. His weakness is kind of catch and shoot. Like that, you can't worry about that when a guy is like 20 years old. They get better over time. They don't have to go to college. I don't think there's, he's about as close to can't miss. I don't know if he's going to be hoisting trophies, but he's not going to miss.
2: Right.
7: He's a strong, athletic kid who's going to get better and better. And the stuff that he has to work on, the catch and shoot, he'll get better.
2: Yeah, I do just wonder, are Castle and Harper elevated by playing next to Wemby?
7: Yeah.
2: Obviously, yes. Because if Castle and Harper were in Memphis, okay, are we going crazy for those two? Like, I like Castle a lot.
7: Well, I think Castle jumps out with his physicality, and he's a very aggressive player. I think Castle would be good anywhere. I just think we watch him more in San Antonio.
2: Right. So, and by that, I think he could be onto something, that he could adjust and adapt quickly. I don't know, 22 is a bit much right out of the gate, but could he be an 18-point-a-game guy as a rookie for the Wizards?
7: Oh, absolutely.
2: Well, playing alongside Trae Young might make it difficult. Trae Young likes to hog a lot of the shots. We'll see what happens with Anthony Davis, but we'll get back to the draft soon, but you think DeBonsa is a lock to go one? Minus 450 feels like a lock.
7: Yeah, I think he's going to go one. A year ago it was Peterson, but I think the concerns are legit. And anytime we've had concerns about sort of the apathetic Ben Simmons workout, kind of apathetic, not a great teammate, well, over time that was proven right. Or Markel Fultz, Royce White, when he, you know, there was that.
2: Royce White.
7: Yeah, when you look at people that have come into a draft and you're like, Anthony Bennett was like, he's not athletic enough. What does he do at an incredibly high level? Most of these scouts know what they're doing. They called Wemby the greatest prospect, LeBron the greatest prospect. Well, look what they've done.
2: Yeah.
7: So, that the basketball talent jumps out at you by the time a kid is 11, 12 years old. Tim Legler's told the story. People have told the story. They worked out. They saw Kobe in the gym at 16, and they thought he was they're like, that's a, who is that? What NBA player is that? So it's not like football where a lot of times physically, you can be a really good college football player at 20. You're not equipped physically to be a great left tackle, against NFL pass rushers. It just takes time and time and time for big bodies to get stronger.
2: You asked what Anthony Bennett did well. He was a crazy number one pick. I know what he does well. He eats really well. He ate his way out of the league, Colin. That was an unbelievably bad pick. Sorry,
7: I had
2: to do it.
7: It was a bad draft. It's probably the worst draft in league history.
2: Yeah. All right, let's move on to the NFL. So the second best quarterback battle after Minnesota, I think, is in Atlanta. And it's between Michael Penix and Tua. But interestingly, Atlanta's OC Alex Van Pelt says the competition won't begin until Penix is cleared and healthy. So Tua has like a big jump start. Because remember, this is a new offense. I know Penix is technically the incumbent, because he started last year, but he got injured. But with an entire new offense and a new coaching staff, remember, the coaching staff in the front office looked around the league and said, who could we get? Let's get Tua. I don't think that's a great sign for Penix, Colin. I don't know. It's June, but you have a lean in this battle.
7: Yeah, Penix. You'd prefer the young guy beats him out. You drafted him. You gave up the draft capital to get him. You'd want him to start. He's a bigger, stronger, better arm player.
2: Wouldn't the same apply to J.J. McCarthy?
7: He can't play. Like, it's been a disaster. Penix just been hurt. There's a difference between Penix. Right now, the jury's still out on Penix.
2: Okay.
7: You don't go acquire Kyler Murray, who is a better player athletically, still has five or six. Tua right now is a backup. Nobody's building around him. Kevin O'Connell's a good coach. He's like, I can build around Kyler Murray.
2: Mm.
7: So I think J.J. McCarthy's career in Minnesota is short.
2: Damn. Hot takes on a Tuesday. Let's wrap up with the Oklahoma City Thunder, a.k.a. Choklahoma City, losing game 7 at home to the Spurs. And guess who was invisible in that game? There's Chet Holmgren fumbling the bag in the backcourt. He had a brutal series, literally invisible in game 7. So Sam Presti was defending his guy yesterday, Colin. And he is super excited about the big man's trajectory, saying he's got that underdog mentality. We'll revisit that in a second. And he's intrinsic.

0: don't, I thought he disintegrated.
1: That's a good
0: against
1: word.
0: Wemby.
1: Now here's the thing. I push back on Presti saying Chet Holmgren was an underdog. Like, give me a break. This guy beat Wemby when he was with the Team USA. I think it was under 17. I mean, Chet Holmgren has always been one of the top five guys in his class. He was big time at Gonzaga. They had an incredible season. He was a top five pick. In no way, shape, or form is Chet Holmgren an underdog. And Sam Presti, it's just two guys in a row. SGA with that nonsense. Oh, he's battling social media.
0: He is an underdog now that Wemby's in the league and the best player. He is an underdog. He's a Gonzaga kid.
1: He's an All-NBA third team player.
0: Third team. Wemby's All-NBA first team for the next 15 years. You are an underdog. I mean, it's nothing against... I mean, let's be honest. If you go to the East, when LeBron was in the East, everybody was an underdog, not named LeBron. Dwayne Wade, until he was teammates, was an underdog to LeBron.
1: Okay, now, hold on. Okay, so, yes, against LeBron, Dwayne Wade was an underdog. Remove LeBron. Wade is favored against everyone else in the league. Chet Holmgren, if Wemby's hurt next year.
0: Wemby, for the next 10 years, will be favored to win the title. They were the favorite in this year as a young team. Next 10 years, San Antonio will be favored every year to win the championship. The whole league's an underdog to it.
1: This feels like the Michael Jordan nonsense. Well, hey, the media said Clyde Drexler was as good as me. Nobody said that, bro. You're making stuff up. Like, I don't know. Whatever, Presti, go off. You ain't going back to the finals anytime soon anyway.
0: All right.
1: Sorry.
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19: So I saw this where Jerry Stackhouse, the former Warriors assistant, said yesterday, Kawhi or LeBron is who the Warriors should go after. Get LeBron or Kawhi. I don't think it's close. I would, generally speaking, LeBron's better, more available. I think he elevates teammates. He's normal. He's more consistent as a player. That's not even close to me. The Warriors are not a championship team, obviously. They are a team trying to maximize the timeline of Steph Curry. They're not a championship team. So I've said this before. If you add LeBron and the rookie out of Michigan, 7'3 Spaniard Adai Mara, I think you have a real squad. Not a championship squad, but maybe a fourth seed in the West squad. This is why when I watch, I mean, as good as Jalen Brunson is, he doesn't change the way I think of the NBA. I don't think, oh, you got to draft people to stop him. I look at Adai Mara and Giannis, and I think they're the big winners on Wemby beating Oklahoma City. The big winners are Giannis, because you look at Chet Holmgren, humbled. Rudy Gobert played off the floor. I mean, I think Mara's a little underrated anyway, but has he become a top 6 or 7 pick? I mean, think about this. The Warriors cannot compete with Wemby. Doesn't matter if LeBron and Kawhi played there. You can't compete. That's how good he is. It's almost like when the Giants had Lawrence Taylor. In division, you had to spend money on a left tackle, or it was over. You had to just start your draft annually. Are we good at left tackle? And I feel like that with Wemby. If you're Oklahoma City, all I'm thinking about is we got to re-sign Hartenstein. If we don't, do we have to give our picks up to get Mara? Because I mean, if you look at, I mean, LeBron at 41 has influence. It's on the margins compared to this kid. Wemby is AI in sneakers. He's a total disruptor, complete disruptor. And I was thinking about this. Detroit couldn't stop Michael Jordan, so they created the Jordan rules. And nobody could stop Shaq, so they started Hack-a-Shaq. Wemby, there's a new rule. You have to have two bigs. And like guys that can play. So New York does, and they can compete. Oklahoma City does, they can compete. With Julius Randle and Rudy Gobert, you've got some size, maybe a Naz Reid, you can compete. You can't compete against this team. Like Miami, Pat Riley, there's rumors they want Giannis. How are you going to compete against Wemby? This is MJ. This is Hack-a-Shaq. Like, I don't know how you compete. So the big story also that kind of exploded yesterday, Brennan Sorsby is a quarterback in college. Texas Tech's got a lot of money. They got a billionaire booster. They went and bought him. And we find out he's been betting college football games. You know, young man, phone, pocket, try getting your son off his phone. It's hard. And so he did something that is obviously terribly inappropriate. And Big 12 schools and Big 10 schools and Georgia football is like, we're not scheduling these guys, because an appellate judge in Lubbock, Texas, a retired judge, came in and said, all right, I'll suspend him two games. And it's like, whoa. Now, college football's had a lot of changes, but the kind of the line of demarcation is players can't bet on games, especially their own team's games, for or against their team. So, listen, it is new territory. So was NIL. So was transfer portal. Everybody overreacted to those. I keep hearing how broke every athletic department is, but LSU can pay $40 million for Kiffin staff, $400 million for new facilities, and $35 to $45 million on a roster composition. So in that, Louisiana is not a rich state. So everybody's overreacting to everything. In this instance, the feeling, it's not overreacting by schools saying, what are we supposed to tell our kids? This is the one rule. And the judge, the retired judge, clearly in his decision, considered the fact that college football kind of opens its arm to revenue from gambling companies. So, I mean, it could this ruling be overturned? Here's Bruce Feldman earlier.
11: The people we're talking to have not been that optimistic that a court will overturn this. I mean, it's on the docket for like February of 2027. Obviously, the college football season would be long done by the time that would happen. The sense I've gotten from the people I've talked to in the last 24 hours has been that if there was anything going to get in the way of stopping Brendan Sorsby from playing, it would be the pressure from the rest of the Big 12, who is right now apoplectic that this retired judge in Texas granted this injunction.
19: All right, J-Mac, you and I like to bet. What would you do with him? What would you do if you were the Big 12 commissioner? What do you do?
17: So he got a 2-game suspension, right?
19: Right. That's too light. We know that.
17: I would agree. Here's the problem, Colin. And if I were the judge, I'd want to get granular. You made 9,000 bets.
19: Yeah.
17: Were you using a lot of inside information on game plans to bet unders on your own team, bet player prop unders? I haven't seen the 9,000 bets. Some of that stuff has trickled out, but not enough of it. I mean, Colin, if the guy made 1,000 bets on unders on his team because he knew they'd just say, hey, we're just going to run the ball and get out of here with a 49-0 win. If he's doing that, I think that's kind of messed up. But if he's just betting on like, hey, man, I'm addicted to betting. I believe in this team. I'm going to bet on him. I think that's different. I think using the info, I don't love that. I don't see how you could like it.
19: Well, I mean, he's obviously got an addiction issue, which people get addicted to everything.
17: Yeah.
19: I mean,
17: I don't love, like you said, the Georgia coming out and say, wait, we're not playing these guys. I mean, Georgia has, I think, more arrests than any like big, any SEC school in the last 2 years. Like, let's settle down with the preachiness and the pearl clutching over the gambling stuff with Sorsby. So I don't love that. I think weirdly, you and I are aligned in this, and it's kind of us against the world because everybody believes, oh, just throw him out of the sport. I don't think it's that easy. But again, I need more data and I want a more nuanced discussion than just it's black or white, toss him or let him play.
19: Yeah. I mean, you know, I was told 2 years ago, 3 years ago, the NIL would ruin the sport. I'll never watch college. Yeah. Well, everybody. Like I had friends. I'll never watch college football again. Ratings up. Revenue up. Transfer portal. Outrageous. Ratings up. Revenue up. We tend to overreact to anything. I mean, it could be like AI. A month ago, there were stories. Unemployment rate, 35%. We just had a report. Unemployment went down. It's like, guys, media, be more responsible. Obviously, this is too light a sentence. If I said to you and you found out that he wasn't betting unders on his team, I thought like six games feels like, yeah, you pretty much neutered his chance to be a first round pick. If he plays six games, he can't practice. You kind of neutered his season. But again, there's people that are very dogmatic and they're not necessarily wrong.
17: Well, didn't he do 30 or 35 days in rehab, something like that? Some addiction facility. I mean, that's a month.
19: I mean, just think about
17: four or five games.
19: Think about this. We have victims in a lot of crimes in America. Violent crime. You are allowed to commit violent crimes as a pro athlete where you're older and more mature, where you can afford therapy. And you're allowed. Pac-Man Jones was arrested over 8 or 9 times. I mean, Alden Smith. And I'm not picking on guys. Like, we've got teams with 60 arrests in the last 25 years.
17: An NFL player, they just announced it within the last couple hours. An offensive lineman on the Rams was arrested. You know, not great. His second time with these allegations. So, like, this stuff is happening a lot. I will say your doom and gloom part really ticks me off, Colin. That the media... We've become like the scare tactics. It's a political playbook. Oh my gosh. Everything is the end of the world. I'll save you. And you've got all these media guys writing, it's over. College sports is done. The rules are over. Like, listen, everybody thinks like, oh, I'll save you. That's just lies.
19: Just think about the IOC and all the questions about IOC and the sketchiness. Did the Olympics get canceled? They've been threatening that since Montreal. Think about FIFA and the controversies. This will be the most watched World Cup of all time. Folks, there's more sex. There's more gambling. There's more trouble out there than you know. I think a lot of times in the media, we're naive. There's somebody betting on your favorite college football team today. And my take is, you know, I'm a parent. So my thing is, okay, if you want to ban him from college football, okay, he will get drafted 6th or 7th round. But I think sometimes we all have to take a deep breath in our space.
17: Yeah.
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3: The updated forecast for the remainder of your Tuesday. Plenty of sunshine, beautiful day upcoming. As our temperatures in the middle of the afternoon will range into the mid-80s, 83 to 88 degrees in some of the warmer spots. And southwest winds at 5 to 15 tonight. It'll be partly cloudy and then some clouds overnight, 63. Wednesday, looking partly sunny with a chance of a shower or thunderstorm. It'll be a warm, muggy day in the middle 80s. The probability of some showers and thunderstorms increasing to 80% by later in the day and at night. With nighttime low temperatures back only into the middle 60s. On Thursday, partial sunshine and hot temperatures, mid-90s. Chance of a late day thunderstorm once again. Similar weather pattern expected for Friday. I'm meteorologist Steve Pelletieri for Fox Sports, New Jersey.
24: NBC News Radio. I'm Chris Caraccia. President Trump says Iran is responsible for shooting down a U.S. helicopter over the Strait of Hormuz. The two service members who were on the Apache helicopter are safe. Trump said on Truth Social today that the U.S. must respond to the attack out of necessity. Primaries are taking place in four states today. North Dakota, South Carolina, Nevada, and Maine are holding contests for the U.S. House, Senate, and governor races. Much of the attention is on Maine's Democrat Senate candidate Graham Plattner, who is facing several allegations from women. Millions across the parts of the Midwest are set to be impacted by severe weather today. A level 3 out of 5 risk of severe thunderstorms is covering parts of Minnesota, North Dakota, South Dakota, and Nebraska. The fate of a black Texas high school track star accused of killing a white opponent is now in the hands of a jury. In his closing argument, Carmelo Anthony's attorney said his client stabbed Austin Metcalf in self-defense. The jury in the Dallas suburb of McKinney will decide between murder, manslaughter, or acquittal. New federal data shows health insurance is getting more expensive for many Americans buying coverage on the open market in 2026. Monica Nelson reports.
25: According to the Centers for Medicare and Medicaid Services, the average subsidized premium on healthcare.gov is projected to be about $50 a month, a modest increase from last year. But a new analysis from the Kaiser Family Foundation shows people who don't qualify for financial assistance will feel a sharper impact. Their average monthly premium expected to climb to around $178. KFF says the average marketplace deductible is now $3,786, the highest ever recorded.
24: Nick Reiner wants access to his more than $1.5 million trust fund to help pay for his legal defense. He's facing double homicide charges for the murders of his parents, Hollywood icon Rob Reiner and his wife Michelle, last December. Reiner's lawyers filed a 136-page petition at the L.A. Superior Court yesterday seeking access to his trust account, as he was supposed to begin receiving it 2 years ago after turning 30. I'm Chris Caraggio, NBC News Radio.
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31: We are a wounded group today.
32: I'm fine.
31: By group, I mean me and Taylor. As the Knicks lose last night at the Mecca. The series now 2-1. We have ourselves a series here. Israel Gutierrez, who was trying to make himself a Knicks fan, seems to suddenly try to, or at least from the conversation we had before the show, is trying to distance himself from the New York Knicks and their fan base. But we'll get to that in just a second. What were your thoughts? The big, I guess the big complaint from Knicks fans last night, and Mike Brown lent his voice to it after the show, and we'll play that in just a second. What were your thoughts on the officiating last night, Izzy?
4: I think for the entire series, it feels like it's uneven officiating. I would even go back, not necessarily the Eastern Conference Finals, but include the Western Conference Finals in this conversation. So anything involving Wemby for the last two rounds has been uneven officiating. There have been times where I'm just like, that's clearly a foul, and it doesn't even matter which team I'm talking about. It doesn't, you know, the foul isn't getting called. There are other times, I mean, there are, I feel like the guy who has the biggest complaint of everybody in this series is Stephon Castle, who feels, I feel like he gets fouled multiple times every time he drives and very rarely gets the call. And he has been holding back on how he can react. If he decides to unleash, it's going to be a bad thing for the Knicks and for the officials. And so, yeah, I think it's been uneven officiating. I think when you get to this point, it feels like over the last couple of years, Stu, that officials have been going more hands off the deeper they get into the playoffs.
31: Yes.
4: And that to me is a problem, right? It's like we have to be consistent with how we call these games. Don't make it more difficult just because we're deeper into the playoffs. Be consistent with the entire series. And so, or entire playoffs. And so last night I thought, yes, if you were to just look at it this one single game, it looked like the officials maybe favored the Spurs. Maybe the Knicks got away with a few. I'm sorry. The Spurs got away with some fouls in the Knicks that weren't whistled at all. And if you look at the final numbers, Stu, field goals made for the series so far, the Knicks have 8 more. Okay.
31: Yep.
4: Field goals attempted. You know, they're basically trying to put up more shots because they're not getting to the free throw line as much. And on the free throw line, the Spurs have a 7. I'm sorry. The Spurs have a 23 free throw advantage for the series. And
31: right.
4: So when you're down 2-1 and you're the Spurs and you look at those free throws numbers, you can't help but say, yes, we've been benefiting from the whistle. But just watching the game, it just looks like the refs are just having a hard time, period.
31: Mm-hmm.
5: And Izzy, that 23 advantage on the free throw line doesn't even account for some of those free throws the Knicks are taking are the hack of Mitch Robinson,
4: right,
5: where the Spurs are intentionally putting him on the line.
4: Yeah, for sure. And so, but the other thing about that is if you look at Victor Wembanyama, and you talked about in the previous series, right, Taylor? It feels like they don't know how to call a goaltend against him because they've never really dealt with the ball getting blocked.
31: We've
4: at such
31: never
4: a high
31: seen
4: point.
31: Anything like him before in the NBA. Of
4: right.
31: course, he's hard to officiate.
4: He's
31: right?
4: got so much body that it's hard to see when his body is getting contacted. Like,
31: right.
4: Mitch Johnson even had to pull similar to Mike Brown on that 3-point and one attempt by Victor Wembanyama, had to challenge an out-of-bounds call just so you can see how badly Victor Wembanyama was getting fouled.
31: Right.
4: And so, yes, in general, I believe the officiating to have been bad. Do I think that it's favoring one team over the other? I can't really say, because it's possible the Spurs deserve even more whistles than they've gotten.
31: Taylor, put it on the poll. Every time the camera pans over to Mitch Johnson, do you think he's going in for Stephon Castle? The guy looks like he's 25 years old, man.
4: He does. He looks like he can play a little bit.
31: Let's listen to Karl Anthony Towns after the game talking about the officiating.
6: No, that ain't cost us the game. Turned the ball over, didn't execute, didn't do what got us 13 straight wins in a row. That's how you lose a game. We didn't do what we been doing for 13. We decided to do something different. It ain't going to work. And throwing the ball away is a clear indication of how you're going to lose a game, especially in the playoffs.
31: All right, so that's Karl Anthony Towns' version of it. Here is Knicks head coach Mike Brown talking about the officiating.
7: If we play game 4... and in the second half, they get 24 free throw attempts to our 8. And maybe we were fouling. Maybe we were fouling. But they fouled too. Cat gets the ball off a loose ball rebound, and he shoots it, and he gets whacked across the arm, and they hit the ball, and it goes out of bounds on the baseline. There's no foul. There were opportunities for fouls to be called to at least try to even the free throws out. To go 24 free throw attempts in a second half, that's 48 for the game if you think about it the way that they called that second half, compared to 8. All the shots we took, we got fouled 4 times, roughly, for 8 free throw attempts. Again, I don't complain much. I never thought I'd see that in an NBA Finals game, and I saw it tonight. That's tough to overcome when you're playing against a great team.
4: He doesn't complain much, but he should complain more because he's not good at it yet. He needs to practice.
3: So I hear both of those, and I hear Carl Anthony Towns saying what a player who had a bad game should be saying, right? I'm not going to blame the officials, not going to blame the referees. And then I hear a coach, and this should be obvious to most people because Mike Brown's getting killed today for complaining about the officiating right after that game as if that's the reason they lost. He's not doing that. He knows the Spurs outplayed him last night. What he is doing is laying down a foundation for game four. That's all
4: poorly,
3: he's doing.
4: Poorly, though. Yes. Poorly, because yes. All he's doing is bringing out the numbers.
3: Right.
4: If you're trying to lay a foundation, then say, hey, Cat got fouled on this play. Cat got fouled on this play. Cat got fouled on this play. He deserves more calls. Jalen got fouled on this play. He deserves more calls. Don't go giving me the math.
3: Right.
4: Because the math for a half, Stu, the whole game wasn't even that bad. You're talking about a half. You're just picking a time. It's nonsense. And so, yeah, and the funny part about the Cat quote isn't necessarily the fact that he completely contradicted his coach. But when he went into further detail, he's not only contradicting his coach, he's saying, hey, we got away from what we were doing. Stu, what were they doing? He was the MVP through two games, right?
3: Yes.
4: And then he said throwing the ball away.
3: He was essentially saying, give the ball back to me. Correct.
4: And take it away from whom? The guy who was throwing the ball away. Who had five turnovers?
3: Yes.
4: Jalen Brunson.
3: Of course.
4: If this team hadn't just won 13 straight, you would say, hey, maybe there's some internal issues going on.
3: Right. Go ahead, Taylor.
5: Yeah, so dating back to last postseason, New York is 14-0 when Karl Anthony Towns has four or more assists in a game. Jalen Brunson this postseason or this series has as many turnovers as assists.
4: Mm-hmm.
5: And I think Jalen Brunson would be the first person today that would tell you he has to play better. The one encouraging thing, how people took encouraging signs from game two that the Spurs would play better in game three, was Jalen Brunson in that fourth quarter where you see the flashes, where you see him score 12 points that quarter. You see the player that Knicks fans have kind of gotten to know the past couple of years, like, If we're in crunch situations, if we're in clutch situations, this is going to be the guy that comes through for us, where he's 4 of 6 from the field. And while I think the officiating was bad, while I think the officiating was slanted one side, ultimately, Stu, you know this, it's a make or miss league. The Knicks are 12-1 when they outshoot their opponent from 3, 2-2 when they don't. From the field, it's 13-0, 1-3 when they don't.
4: It's even what you're talking about with the Karl Anthony Towns assist number. That's entirely dependent on make or miss, right? He could hit wide open people and they could still miss that shot. So it is very much that. It's make or miss, but it does feel a little annoying, not as a Knicks fan, but as a bona fide New Yorker.
3: Well, you're trying to be a Knicks fan yesterday.
4: When you're putting up more shots and you're making more shots and you're just not getting to the free throw line enough, that's the difference in this thing. It feels like, if as a basketball player, a little unfair, even if it's not.
3: I have to follow the face of Mikey A. He's always making faces. You were making faces as Taylor was talking. What was going on there?
8: I'm a son. I have three brothers. I have two kids. I have a dog and a loving wife.
3: Yep.
8: And nobody loves me the way Taylor loves Jalen Brunson. I don't know.
3: He will defend him to the death.
8: Yes. Feel it. Like, honestly, he'll be the first to tell you that he needs to play. Like, there's just such an unquestioned love for him. And I'm jealous.
3: Yes.
8: Because nobody loves me like
3: Well,
8: that,
3: he's written
8: Taylor.
3: Five songs, four wasn't enough. And he said Jalen Brunson has changed his life, and so therefore he's going to defend Jalen Brunson until the very end here, until they lose, and then he'll turn on him. You'll see.
4: Raise your hand if you're a son. Oh, that's all of us.
3: Raise your hand if you have a dog.
4: That's
3: some of us. Oh, sorry. Is he?
4: You got it.
3: Too soon.
8: The dog said,
4: you got it.
3: Too soon. Izzy, who wanted to be a Knicks fan yesterday when they were up 2-0 and it was convenient, and they looked like maybe the best team ever to run through the postseason because they had won 13 straight, is now disgusted by the Knicks and their fan base because they were getting all over San Antonio's fan base yesterday after that loss. What happened, Izzy?
4: Man, first of all, I was just trying to be accepted by the Knicks fans. I didn't want to necessarily become a Knicks fan.
5: Rejected.
3: Yes.
5: Rejected.
3: And the way he tried to do it was to point out that his grandmother's building in New York was once in a movie.
4: Other things, by the way, Taylor, you got to give me the stamp if you're rejecting it. That was one thing. He was at my grandmother's building was in a scene of the movie Boomerang where Eddie Murphy and Halle Berry were walking down the street, a famous scene.
3: Mm-hmm.
4: And they also lived most of their lives and died in New York.
3: Mm-hmm.
4: And I was also born in New York, so plenty of bona fides there. But I saw the video multiple videos rather, of Knicks fans effectively going to rip off the shirts of the jerseys of Spurs fans.
9: Mm-hmm.
4: And that to me is just such a line crosser. Like, you do not do that to another person. You have to give the opposing team's fans the freedom to exist in your space.
9: Right.
4: Like, you can't, especially as a Knicks fan, where you see Knicks fans be in every other building all across the country.
9: Yes.
4: And you're like, oh, okay, yeah, we're representing. And yet when they come represent in your place, you're going to rip off or attempt to rip off their jerseys and get these people even more upset at you.
9: Yeah.
4: Shout out to Real Takes Reviews, who had this point. I think he's a Philadelphia guy on Instagram, where he said, Knicks fans are what people think Philadelphia fans actually are. and nonsense and just disrespecting another human like that.
5: New York City has more than 8 million people. Miami has fewer than 500,000 people. So I just don't agree with, you know, spare me the attempts to paint an entire city based on a video of a few fans fighting after Miami. Game three. You're gonna have idiots doing idiotic things when you have a city of 8 million people. That's not a Knicks fan
4: problem. But it's multiple videos, multiple people doing it, the people watching, cheering them on. That's a good portion of a fan base. Like, that doesn't represent everybody, of course, and I don't really know where Miami came into this, but that doesn't represent everybody. But again, I don't see this in Philadelphia. I don't see this in Golden State when they're winning. I don't see this anywhere else.
9: Right.
4: It's here, and it's supported in those videos by a bunch of just annoying folks.
31: He said when they're winning, which is a good point, Taylor, that was their reaction. They're up 2-1 in the series. Imagine if they lose a game 6 at home and they lose the NBA championship, how they're going to act around Spurs fans who decided to come into town to see that game. He is right from that standpoint. I would also tell Philadelphia fans, relax. This is not your moment to attack New York and their fan bases, okay? Because yours is the worst in the country, period. You cheered a man who was almost paralyzed being carried off a football field, Michael Irvin, the playmaker. I do not want to hear. You threw eggs at your offensive coordinator's house. The guy won you a Super Bowl a year or two before. I don't want to hear about it from Philly fans today.
4: You sure they weren't just offering him some eggs because they're expensive? And they're like, here, you might need these?
31: Go ahead, Mike.
5: They were also offering Santa batteries, apparently.
4: Again, Taylor, I don't mean to make it sound like I am, you know, painting the entire fan base with that.
9: Right.
4: But no other fan base do I see that particular action. And to me, that was just unacceptable.
5: Mm. Yeah, it's just the overwhelming majority of Knicks fans spent the night being just normal fans, celebrating, distressing, arguing about the referees. Yes, there's more videos when stuff like this comes out because it's New York City and you just have an influx of people there. But I just like when I'm out in the city, like that's not my experience and what I'm doing when I'm
4: that's
5: out
4: fair.
5: There.
4: That's
31: well,
4: fine.
31: I mean, Taylor, you're going to an open bar and getting a Shirley Temple, so you're not all liquored up. You're a decent human being, is what I'm trying to say. And listen, your point is a good one. There's a very small percentage of Knicks fans who are actually out there doing that stuff, Izzy.
4: Right, mean, and it's unfortunate that they have to represent the same group of people that Taylor's representing.
31: Right.
4: And so it's just you have to be lumped in together. It is what it is. Your small percentage of the worst of you are going to represent all of you.
31: We need some more New York, so Sal Licata is going to join us coming up next. But first, Izzy has a word. I need somebody. I need to talk with someone. Izzy is blasting Knicks fans. Yeah. He's comparing them to Philly fans. Sal Licata won't do that. He'll join us next and hopefully make me and Taylor feel better. But first, Izzy has a word from our friends over at Express Pros.
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27: Calling for Dylan Harper. Wembanyama with three, with two. Victor back to Castle's. Got to force it up. Right wing three. Got it! Steph Castle drains a right wing three.
30: And just in time, was pretty much forced to throw that one up there.
27: 111-104.
4: Somebody's got to come up with a dagger celebration, right? Yes, we've got all the three-point celebrations. When you hit a dagger, you got to come up with a good celly for that.
34: What I love about those young kids is they don't sweat anything. The young kids on San Antonio. I mean, Harper, they just don't sweat the moment. The moment's not too big for kids. They're 20 and 21 years old.
4: They
34: know
4: they've got another 15 years of this if they really want it ahead of them. And this is just the beginning, and it's a ton of fun.
34: Taylor doesn't want to hear it today. Sal Licata going to join us in just a second. Mike Golic in hour number two. And Bornout Ricardo says he has 50 shows better than Breaking Bad.
4: What?
34: I mean, that's what he told us. So we'll get to that as well. But first, Dan Beyer has a sports update before we get to Sal Licata.
35: I don't know. Maybe he wants to bring back the next Slash celebration. Do we want to do that? Trying to figure out something a little, little cleaner with a dagger, maybe just a stab or something like that. Is that what we're looking at?
34: Does it have a sound though? A stab? I mean,
35: I don't know. But Izzy wants some sort of celebration involving knives and blades and the whole deal.
4: Friendly one.
35: They're not friendly in the Stanley Cup Final. Game four tonight. Hurricanes and Golden Knights skating in Vegas. 8 o'clock Eastern Time. Vegas up 2-1 in the best of seven series. A Texas court has scheduled a trial date for Brendan Sorsby's lawsuit against the NCAA for early February of 2027. Now, Big 12 commissioners met via conference call today to talk about steps they could take against Tech following the judge's ruling, as Sorsby was granted an injunction that allows him to remain eligible for the Red Raiders this season, despite the NCAA's ruling to ban him from playing for violating gambling rules. President Trump not expected to attend tomorrow's Game 4 of the NBA Finals at Madison Square Garden. In the NFL, Rams offensive lineman Alaric Jackson was arrested on a felony domestic violence charge in Los Angeles early Tuesday. He was released on $50,000 bond. He was actually suspended for two games in 2024 after he allegedly videotaped a sexual encounter with a woman without her consent. That alleged victim in that matter filed a civil lawsuit against Jackson last November, claiming he taunted her with the video. The Cincinnati Bengals restructured the contract of quarterback Joe Burrow, freeing up about $10 million in cap space. That's according to the NFL Network. And Cleveland Browns offensive lineman Joel Bitonio is hanging them up. 12 seasons all in Cleveland, two All-Pro selections and seven Pro Bowls, but he's decided to retire. Stu, back to you.
34: The great Sal Licata is with us. The Sal Licata Show, wherever you get your podcast, he is keeping horse racing alive. He is one of the people in the younger demographic who is keeping horse racing alive. We'll get to that. Wow, you have something on horse racing? I know you went to the Belmont before we get to the Knicks. Go ahead.
8: No, I love Saratoga. And Saratoga was hosting the Belmont for the third straight year. Yeah. I ran into Bill Parcells there. We had some fun. I love Saratoga in the summer. It's great.
34: Oh, it's fantastic. I got to tell you, of all the places I've been to see Dead and Company shows, Dead shows, I'm not certain I've taken more mushrooms anywhere else in America than I have in Saratoga. How about that? Huh?
8: I've never been to that venue, but I've heard it's great for a concert.
34: Oh, SPAC is fantastic. Yes. Yeah. So you were hanging out with Big Tuna at the Belmont Steaks, huh? I mean, that's pretty exciting stuff for you.
8: Him and his girlfriend. Yeah, we had I had an interview set up through a mutual friend. Talked to him for about 5 minutes. He was enjoying the scenes. It was great.
34: Yeah. Did you bet the winning horse?
8: I did win money that day. Not on that race necessarily, but I did win some money. Anytime you could go there and not lose money, I think it's great. So it was nice. I paid for dinner. I had a great time hanging out with Tuna. I played a little golf, Stu, next day.
34: Very nice.
8: Saratoga National. Have you played Saratoga National? It's a beautiful golf
34: course. I have played it. It's wonderful. Yes. You played it with Tuna? I mean.
8: I did not play it with Tuna. I played it with a mutual friend. Okay. Tuna was not there. I don't have to play it anymore. 85.
34: I know.
3: So I didn't think my day could get any worse, and then we started talking about horse racing.
34: Sal said he went to the Belmont Stakes. I mean, what do you want me to do? I was excited for him. And then a whole SPAC conversation broke out, and suddenly he's with Big Tuna. I mean, I'm sorry. I got excited for a moment.
5: Golf and horse racing.
34: I mean, because I've said horse racing is dead. The second a horse won the Triple Crown, everyone stopped caring about it. And Sal, clearly, he's I'm alone. I mean, I stopped caring about it, but Sal still cares about it very, very much.
8: I think that's a stretch. I just care about having a good time hanging out at the track. I don't know if I necessarily care. It's fun, right. But I'm not trying to save the sport.
34: All right,
5: Sal, any thoughts on the French Open or anything else?
34: They get mad at me. They get so mad at me. What do you think about the French, though? I mean,
8: French Open, I don't know. The French? Wemby's French, right?
34: Yeah.
8: Bleep him.
34: Yeah.
8: That's what I would say about that.
34: Yes. Taylor, put this on the poll here. When talking about Wemby, is the term scumbag too strong? Taylor called him a scumbag earlier. Also put this on the poll. Is Wemby a dirty basketball player? Sal, your thoughts?
8: I would agree with Taylor. I don't know if I would put it this way. That word came into my mind. I did not use it on the air, on the podcast, but that word, I think Taylor is onto something with that. I don't know if I would label him a dirty player. He did something on the floor that was so dirty that I have not felt that level of rage for a sporting event since game 2 of the 2000 World Series, where I wanted to jump out of my seat and go attack Roger Clemens himself for throwing the bat at Piazza. Yep. That's how I felt last night. If I could afford the 10 grand to get in, I would have wanted to run on the court. And unlike that idiot who took the selfie with himself and Wemby, I would have liked to, elbow him in the ribs.
34: Right.
8: If this were the 90s, Wemby would have been playing that game with a broken eye socket and broken ribs the rest of that way. So you can't do that. He threw the guy down there, started down, and the Knicks didn't do anything.
3: So here's the evidence against Victor Wembanyama this postseason.
34: Right.
3: He elbowed Naz Reid. He told his teammates to target OKC players, which resulted in Mason Plumlee taking out Jared McCain. The Alvarado box out in game 2, the Brunson play in game 3, the dirtiest player of the year. That's the DPOY that Wemby should have won.
34: Put it on the poll. Is the DPOY that Wemby should have won the dirtiest player of the year? I'm going to vote yes on it just because it's fun. I mean,
3: and Sal, Wembanyama is 2 flagrant foul points away this postseason from getting suspended. Him and Josh Hart's landing area could have been one. Him shoving Brunson down by the neck should have been one. If the NBA had a spine today, they come out and they say, Wemby retroactively assessed a flagrant 1 for the hit and shove to the back of Brunson's head and neck area. And then he's just 1 more flagrant foul point away from being suspended in the NBA finals, which would be a terrible look for the NBA.
8: I knew you could rescind, obviously, because they did that with Mitchell Robinson. I didn't know you could post retroactive, give him a flagrant. That to me is the least that they should do. How they missed that? Like, A, if that happened and a flagrant was called, I still would have been enraged.
34: Right.
8: But B, how that happens and there's no foul? I mean, well, the Knicks are having foul. And I'm not one to complain about the refs, but I think the officiating has been bad in these 3 games, in particular last night. How was that not a flagrant? Even Brunson gets called for a flagrant, where clearly was incidental to me, at least. He was turning the other way. I don't think he meant any harm there with being in the shooter's lane to fall down. Whatever. Wemby should have had a flagrant. And you're right, Taylor. If they can do that, I don't know if that was in the rule books, then he should, at the very least, it wouldn't do anything for me now, but at the very least, he should be assessed a flagrant.
34: Sal, am I making this too simple when I say these 2 teams, you could talk about the referees all you want. You could talk about the Knicks getting jobbed all you want. Am I making it too simple when I say these 2 teams are evenly matched? They're going to play 7 games. If they played 7 games, they would all come down to the wire. And some of those games you're going to win, and some of those games you're going to lose, you know?
8: Yeah, this is what we call a series.
34: Yes.
8: It's like fans forget, like, oh, you win game one, you're going to win it all. You win game two, it's over. Literally, I couldn't believe that this happened. I take the train from New Jersey into the city. We get to the city for the first time ever. The conductor on this PATH train goes, welcome to New York. And I've done this. I do this every day. Never says this. Welcome to New York, the home of the 2026 NBA champion New York Knicks.
34: Yep.
8: I'm like, are you kidding me? You idiot. Yep. What are you doing? And he's not alone because everybody else in this town thought that it's over after two games. And now what you're going to have happen is the opposite. Oh, my God, they lost and they stink and the refs this or that. It's a series. You win one, you win two, you lose one, you lose two. You're right, Stu. These are the two best teams in the NBA playing a best of seven series. We'll see how far it goes. But it wasn't going to be a sweep.
34: Yes, the series. Well, I think Knicks fans were holding out that it would be a sweep because there was a celebration leading up to game three. Knicks fans would prefer they be up 3-0. You and I doing what we do for a living, perhaps like the storylines of a best of seven series. In this particular case, I don't. I want the Knicks to win this thing and win it as quickly as possible. But your larger point is right. A series is a roller coaster where 24 hours ago, it's a coronation and you're celebrating the Knicks winning an NBA championship. And 24 hours later, you could see the other side of it where they don't win an NBA championship because they're playing one of the best players we've ever seen in a team that is really, really solid. That's what a series is all about.
3: Yeah, I think the panic comes from some Knicks fans, and I put Knicks fans in quotation marks. They're experiencing their first loss today, and I get it.
34: Right.
3: This is a lot of Johnny come latelys have been along for this 13 game win streak.
34: Yeah.
3: There have been 79 NBA finals played since the league started in 1947. There's been 9 sweeps. That's less than 12%. This isn't supposed to be easy. Stu, you know, if it was easy, James Harden would have done it. Chris Paul would have done it.
34: You're right.
3: Joel Embiid would have done it.
34: Yep.
3: Sal, let's roll our sleeves up and let's get ready for game four. Let's go win game four.
34: That's what I like. He's starting to turn the corner, Sal. I like it.
8: Yes.
34: Which he's passing in it. He is starting to regain some positivity and some color in his face. Yes.
8: It's the right mindset. I was nervous after 2-0, especially when everybody was talking sweep. I'm like, there's no way it's going to be this easy, not against a team like that. But now, okay, so they lost the game. Big deal. I'm still confident that they are going to win game four and then take a commanding 3-1 lead back to San Antonio. So, yeah, I mean, this is what happens. It shouldn't be the end of the world just because they lost the game. You lose the game, you move on. Okay, now you're still in a great spot. Up 2-1 at home. Everybody would have signed for that. Taylor, I saw your post on social media. I couldn't agree more. You would sign before the series up 2-1 going into game four.
34: Yes.
8: Now they got to go out there and deliver. That's the thing, but that's how series work. I still feel that the Knicks are going to win this series. It's unfortunate. It's not going to be the easy way, but of course, last night was the reality that it stopped going from fun, which it's been for the Knicks in this postseason, winning 13 straight, most of them by blowouts. The fun went away. And now it becomes torture and there's pain involved and all those different things. The phone went out the window. This is the angst, the anxiety that you feel throughout a course of a series, is certainly an NBA finals.
34: Taylor is right. Of course, it's what he says. Yes, I would have taken 2-1 headed into game four if you told me that before the series started. But it's how you get to 2-1. It's how you arrive at 2-1. And they arrived there a little bit differently than most teams do in the NBA finals, Sal, by winning 2 games on the road. And it did feel like a celebration. I don't know if you told Knicks fans, hey, before game three, it's going to be 2-1 after 3 games. Before the series, yes. Before the game, they would have been like, what, are you out of your mind? No, I want to be up 3-0, you know?
8: Right. They expected to be up. The expectations completely changed from where they were in game one and game two, where the expectation was Spurs are going to win game one. And then when the Knicks won game one, well, Spurs are definitely going to win game two.
34: Right.
8: All of a sudden, Knicks up 2-0. The expectation went from the Spurs expected to win. Then it's all on the Knicks. The expectation the Knicks are going to sweep this series and beat the Spurs. So that obviously completely changed it. My biggest concern with the whole thing is that I don't think the Knicks have played great in 3 games. It's not one. Like, if you don't play great for 1 game and steal it, okay. Game 2 had some moments, still didn't play a great game and were able to steal that. Game 3, you don't play well again. The Knicks have to start playing some better basketball here to win the championship. They cannot get by the Spurs playing with the way that they have played 3 straight games.
34: Mm-hmm. Sal, are you nervous now? Because Knicks fans, so it's going to be a different feeling headed into game four. It felt like a celebration headed into game three. I understand why. Knicks fans are starving for this. You're up 2-0. You beat the Spurs two games on the road. No team has ever come back from this. But again, no team has ever had a player like Victor Wembanyama. But you're going to have a different feeling headed into game four. You're going to feel alive, for lack of a better term. Knicks fans right. are going to be nervous headed into that game because they can now see a path where they're not holding up the Larry O'Brien trophy at the end of the season.
6: Yeah, I was nervous for that exact reason going into game three. And you know, sometimes like you're nervous, and then there's something that breaks that nerve, like, okay, oh, I'm nervous about my first radio show or TV show, and then you screw it up, and then it's like, okay, well, what's there to be nervous about? I already screwed up. So what's there to be nervous about now that they already got, hopefully, the initial nerves out of the way?

0: devastated. And obviously game four is going to be huge in that. You lose game four, now you're screwed. Best of three with two of the games there, giving them real life. And now the pressure really is back on the Knicks. I think this will be the game that determines the series. And I expect the Knicks to win game four.
1: All right.
2: Yeah, I think nerves are fair. If you're a true fan of this team, like Sal said earlier, you still have a ton of confidence in this team because this team has fight. They've shown that they have resolve this season. They show that they have heart this season. If you parachute in and yesterday was your 16th game you've watched this season, yeah, you're more likely to resort back to the Knicks are going to nick. Yesterday was the beginning of the end. You're looking on FanDuel. The Knicks are minus 184 to win the series still. Spurs are plus 154. For me, I'm nervous. I'm confident. The series could very much go either way, and there is a ton of basketball left.
1: If it gets to 2-2, how are you going to feel? I mean, just going to feel
2: defeated.
0: I don't know if I would jump ship fully, but I think if it gets to 2-2, I don't know how I can confidently say that the Knicks are still going to win.
1: I guess the only thing you could say is they won games one and games two on the road. So, I mean, right? It's like the same thing that we're saying about the Spurs, and the series in general and how it twists and turns so many different ways over the course of seven games. I mean, can I see a scenario where the Knicks are, you know, tied 2-2, the series just keeps starting because all four games were won by the road team, and then the Knicks go to San Antonio and they start it up again and win game five? Yeah, I could see that because the Knicks have shown me twice they could beat San Antonio in their building. So,
2: also, Sal, you can't jump ship if you're on a flight to San Antonio. I don't think that's even possible.
1: Yeah.
0: Excellent point.
1: Yes.
0: Excellent point.
1: Yes.
0: We got to look into that.
1: Yes.
0: The series doesn't end until a home team wins a game.
1: Right. So right? Yes, that's exactly right. Yes. This could be the rare series where a home team never wins a game.
0: Right. I guess that is true. It can end if it, right.
1: Yes.
0: If it went all four on the road. Oh,
1: yeah, it just starts seven times over. Every night is game one. So we're saying game four here is really game seven. We all agree on this, that if the Knicks don't win game four, they are not winning this series. Mikey A, do you agree?
3: I don't.
1: Oh, really? Okay, wow.
3: I like them winning on the road.
1: Okay, yeah, they seem more comfortable there.
3: They'll go up 3-2.
1: Yes. Yeah. Taylor, what do you think? Have to win game four? I mean, Taylor, this is a true test of your confidence as a Knicks fan because you shouldn't waver regardless of the outcome. It's going to be 2-2 or 3-1. I mean, if I told you before the series started, you'd be 2-2 headed back to San Antonio. Would you have taken it?
2: Probably. Probably. So I'm not wavering and I'm not labeling it a must win. It's as close to a must win as you could get without getting the official label of a must win.
1: Okay.
0: Also, can I just add one thing?
1: I like that.
0: To your point before, Stu, it's about how it happens, right? So if you told me that it'd be 2-2 going back to San Antonio before the series, I'd be okay with that. If you told me
1: that
0: the Knicks had already won two games in San Antonio, and that would mean that to go up 3-2, you'd have to beat them a third time in San Antonio.
1: Yes.
0: That's where, like, I am a law of averages guy when push comes to shove.
1: Right.
0: Beating a team on the road twice is hard enough. Three times in a row. I'm not saying it can't be done.
1: Right.
0: And I still believe the Knicks, at worst, are winning the series in six. I'm going to stick to Knicks in five, but at worst in six. But if they lose game four, that would mean they have to win three in a row there. I don't know if I would like those odds.
1: What did you see differently quickly before we get you out of here? The Sal Licata Show, wherever you get your podcast. What did you see differently about the Knicks from games one and two into game three? For me, the obvious difference was Mikal Bridges gave them nothing. And Karl Anthony Towns, the offense stopped running through him. And it needs to run through him because it's been proven success for the Knicks when they run the ball through him. And it's not Jalen Brunson just dribbling the ball trying to get through four people to get to the basket, you know?
0: Yeah, lack of ball movement, and that's to your point, you know, not going through Towns enough. So the lack of ball movement, to me, the number one thing that stood out was the sloppiness. They were sloppy right from the get-go. And maybe you thought, all right, initial nerves here in game three, returning home. They were turning the ball over all game long. That can't happen. They need to protect the ball and shoot the ball better. It's pretty simple. And a way to shoot the ball better would be to have better ball movement, which is something that they kind of got away from in game three.
1: All right.
0: And the officials sucked.
1: Yeah, okay. There it is. The officials suck. We happy for Zverev for winning his first major at the French Open.
0: Yeah, I'm not. I'm

0: sure who that is.
1: I'm not certain how to pronounce his last name. Get out of here. The Sal Licata Show, wherever you get your podcast. 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
7: Stigatz & Company is presented by FanDuel, America's number one sports book. We appreciate all their support here on the national radio show and, of course, the podcast as well. Izzy, I cannot get Taylor focused on anything else other than things happening at Madison Square Garden, around Madison Square Garden, anything going on with the Knicks. We have a report from Mark Stein on Wemby's foul last night. We'll get to that in a second.
8: Mark Stein.
7: But Taylor, since you are in New York, you're close to the action. What are Knicks fans doing in terms of exercising the demons right now? What is going on? Because Knicks fans are reeling today. We were celebrating last night, headed into game three, and 24 hours later, we can now see a path where the Spurs are holding up the Larry O'Brien trophy at the end of the season.
9: So one fan in particular,
8: that was not Kazeem, Taylor.
9: He hosts 7 p.m. in Brooklyn with the kid Mero and Carmelo Anthony.
7: Yep.
9: He tweeted, "All Knicks fans, meet me in front of MSG at 1:30 p.m. Yep. and bring your sage. We got to clean this out before Wednesday." A lot of people thought he was joking.
7: Yeah.
9: He was serious. He really did bring the sage.
7: Right.
9: This is kind of everybody do your part. Yeah. I'm going to do my job so the Knicks can do their job game four.
8: Yep. I appreciate the gesture. I just hate the smell of burnt sage.
7: So do I.
8: I don't like it at all. And if they're just making that entire area smell like that, I don't know if it's going to help.
7: Mm-hmm. Go ahead, Dale.
9: And Stu, if I could stay with the Knicks topic for a second, Langston Galloway tweeted,
8: "Oh boy,
9: I need tickets for game four." And somebody from the Knicks has to do something, because Langston Galloway,
8: legend,
9: nobody epitomizes better the stretch of basketball between finals appearances with 1999 and 2026 than Langston Galloway, where somebody came out from almost out of nowhere to be like, is this going to be the guy that saves the Knicks? Now, ultimately, he was not the guy that saved the Knicks.
7: No. Right.
9: But still, Knicks fans today, we love Langston Galloway. Knicks, give the tickets to Langston Galloway instead of DJ Khaled. DJ, get DJ Khaled out of there.
8: I mean, don't even get me started on DJ Khaled. DJ Khaled was literally on my Miami Heat podcast, 4 years of Heat, as our celebrity fan, our signature celebrity fan.
7: Mm-hmm.
8: He's talking about all his hits and how they line up with the championships from the Heat. And then you see him as Fat Joe's guest on the Wood in New York. I feel like his card is completely, absolutely just going to get torn up. Like, he cannot be a Heat fan anymore.
7: Well, Fat Joe's, his card should be torn up for bringing a Heat fan. No?
8: I mean, that's another thing. Now,
7: it's a terrible job by him. And what is Bob Kraft doing there?
8: That's another one. Yeah. Another one. It's like, that's the one thing about Knicks games. When you look, you just can find a celebrity anywhere. You just got, is that? Yeah, I think it is.
7: Yeah.
8: But here's the other thing. The only redeemable quality here, or the only argument that DJ Khaled has here, yes, is if the Knicks lose and lose this series,
7: right,
8: he would say, "You're welcome. I went there to jinx them. Another one.
7: Another one." Yes. Go ahead, Taylor.
9: And to DJ Khaled's credit, at least he didn't fall asleep.
7: No.
8: I mean, right away.
7: But Knick fans are reeling. Mikey A, the Bob Kraft. Mikey A, many times me and him are doing a show inside the show, and it's just eye contact. We're not saying a word to each other. You were laughing because I had to get Bob Kraft in there? I mean,
10: of course you got to get Bob Kraft in there because he has no business being there.
7: None.
10: It's Izzy doing another one, and I'm thinking back to on the podcast, go download it, Stu Gotts and Company, where you could not figure out how to deliver the joke, but
7: yes,
10: you had the punchline.
7: Yes.
10: So you just said something about an another one.
7: It was Fat Joe's plus one. I wanted to say it was Fat Joe's another one.
8: That would have been good, just like Ricardo when he said earlier, Donald Slump.
7: Yes.
11: That was amazing.
7: Speaking of Ricardo, he does. We'll get to this in the final segment. He has 50 shows better than Breaking Bad.
10: No, he doesn't.
7: No. We'll take them five at a time. Yeah. What is going on here, Taylor? Mark Stein is reporting what as it relates to Wemby's possible flagrant foul that was missed by the referees in last night's game.
9: So Mark Stein tweeted out, the NBA head of officiating, Monty McCutcheon, is appearing now on ESPN. He acknowledges that a foul was missed on Victor Wembanyama's first quarter shove of Jalen Brunson and says the league's review is still ongoing regarding whether the play will be deemed a retroactive flagrant foul. So Izzy, if this is deemed a flagrant foul, Wembanyama will now have 3 flagrant foul points, and if he gets 4, he would be suspended. So we are getting dangerously close to a potential game 7 that doesn't include Victor Wembanyama.
7: Right. At the very least, this forces him, if indeed it is enforced, this would force him to play differently, especially on the defensive side of the court, right, is he?
8: Potentially.
7: He's thinking there because the next one is a full game, right?
8: Yeah, and let me just say this. This is complete BS. Don't give me the retroactive flagrant foul ruling, okay? If you didn't rule it after potential review, even if you didn't review it, if you didn't rule it on the court, it's over, man. It's over with. Like, this affects the game too much. It's like saying, oh, I'm sorry, we missed 2 plays where Victor Wembanyama stepped out of bounds. The Knicks actually won this game. Reverse that. It's just, it's ridiculous.
9: I'm actually going the opposite way, Stu.
7: Of course, yes.
9: I want,
7: yes.
9: When he whispered that Thunder series and then Mason Plumlee took somebody out, I want that to be retroactively looked at.
8: The league would never allow it.
7: We're reeling. Back in.
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22: The updated forecast for the remainder of your Tuesday. Plenty of sunshine. Beautiful day upcoming. As our temperatures in the middle of the afternoon will range into the mid-80s, 83 to 88 degrees in some of the warmer spots. And southwest winds at 5 to 15 tonight. It'll be partly cloudy and then some clouds overnight, 63. Wednesday looking partly sunny with a chance of a shower or a thunderstorm. It'll be a warm, muggy day in the middle 80s. The probability of some showers and thunderstorms increasing to 80% by later in the day and at night. With nighttime low temperatures back only into the middle 60s. On Thursday, partial sunshine and hot temperatures, mid-90s. Chance of a late-day thunderstorm once again. Similar weather pattern expected for Friday. I'm meteorologist Steve Pelletieri for Fox Sports New Jersey.
23: NBC News Radio, I'm Chris Caraccio. A jury has found Carmelo Anthony guilty of murder in Texas. Anthony stabbed and killed 17-year-old Austin Metcalf during a confrontation at a high school track meet in Frisco last year. The trial was racially charged with crowds of demonstrators outside the courthouse for both Anthony, who was black, and Metcalf, who was white. The jury in the Dallas suburb of McKinney was deciding between murder, manslaughter, or acquittal. President Trump says the U.S. must respond after Iran downed an American helicopter near the Strait of Hormuz. Earlier, he confirmed the two crew members are safe, but didn't provide any other details. Last night, the president suggested that a peace deal with Iran could be possible within the next two or three days. Voters are heading to the polls today for primaries in four states. North Dakota, South Carolina, Nevada, and Maine are holding contests for the U.S. House, Senate, and governor races. Maine's Democrat Senate primary has garnered national attention, with embattled candidate Graham Plattner facing a slew of allegations about a tattoo resembling a Nazi symbol he later had covered up, and several women reporting volatile relationships in the past, with one reporting physical abuse. NASA is unveiling the crew for its Artemis 3 mission today. NBC's Tom Costello reports it comes shortly after the Artemis 2 astronauts flew around the moon in the first crewed lunar mission in more than 50 years.
24: Artemis 3 will not head to the moon, but instead orbit the Earth, practicing docking maneuvers critical for future moon landings. NASA is counting on two private companies to build the lunar landers needed to reach the surface of the moon.
23: Those private companies are SpaceX and Blue Origin. And last night in Game 3 of the NBA Finals at Madison Square Garden, the San Antonio Spurs beat the Knicks 115-111, ending New York's 13-game playoff winning streak. Victor Wembanyama at 32 points to lead the Spurs to their first victory in these finals. New York leads 2-1. Game 4 is tomorrow. I'm Chris Caraggio, NBC News Radio.
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28: Good job.
7: Bullock Sr. going to join us in about 15 minutes. We have not talked nearly enough about Brendan Sorsby. Two-game suspension. We'll talk about that with Mike coming up. Izzy's been walking around here, Mikey A. and Taylor, and he just keeps muttering under his breath, Steph Curry's my GOAT. Steph Curry's my GOAT. Steph Curry's my GOAT. And I haven't said anything to him. I just let him say it. I haven't engaged him. I don't want to get into that conversation. I'm focused on the New York Knicks right now. I am. I would like Taylor to go out to the Garden tomorrow, to the Mecca, before they shut down Midtown Manhattan like they did yesterday, and actually go to a restaurant by Madison Square Garden, talk to a host, and ask him, hey, host, one table left in this restaurant. Karl Anthony Towns walks in, and Patrick Ewing walks in. Who's getting the table? Now, yesterday, the answer would have been Karl Anthony Towns. Today, that answer is Patrick Ewing.
8: Today it is.
7: Yes.
8: Right. It's so flexible. Right. But that's a great idea, him going to actual New York restaurants.
7: It would be great. Check it out, the Harp Bar, Taylor, or Blarney Stone.
8: Ah, Josh Harp Bar.
7: Not if I have Patrick Ewing, an OG, walking in to a Blarney Stone in Midtown Manhattan to sit down and have some dinner. It's absurd. So Izzy's walking around. Steph Curry's my GOAT. What is going on with you and Steph Curry today?
8: You can follow me on this, because this is where my thinking was whenever I saw Draymond Green on the in the broadcast booth yesterday. It's First of all, he's got to be looking down and he's got to be laughing at these conversations about Victor Wembanyama being a dirty player.
7: Yes,
8: because holy Christ, the things that Draymond Green got away with, even at this level, right? There's the old videos of Steph Curry, the Warriors offense, how it used to be, and it's just moving screen, bah, after moving screen, bah. And obviously we've seen what Draymond Green has done. He did the LeBron, you know, kick to the testes when he was in the finals. And so he's got to be laughing at this. Like, it doesn't even reach Draymond Green levels of physicality that Victor Wembanyama's been doing.
7: I have to think, a Taylor called Wemby a scumbag earlier on the podcast. And listen, he's reeling. He was in a bad mood. I'm starting to see color back in his face. He's starting to regroup and regather himself. Go ahead, Taylor.
0: But just to be clear, I do stand by that statement.
7: It was a bit harsh.
8: Yeah.
7: It was a bit harsh for Wemby. But even the Knick players, the Knick legends who are watching these games, they would laugh at the notion that Wemby is a dirty player. All of the guys watching the game, when they were playing, they were dirtier than the guy that everyone is calling dirty today.
8: When you have to resort to more physical play because you're getting deeper in the playoffs, some of it might look dirty. Not everybody plays this way all the time.
7: Right.
8: But so there's that, right? The Draymond having, and then I sort of followed that thread and I was like, well, wait a second. All these folks who are complaining about how Jalen Brunson is getting defended and getting fouled all the time, go check the tapes of Steph Curry while he was winning championships and see how they were defending him, just pulling and grabbing and tugging all over the place. And, you know, it's par for the course at this time, right? So then, Taylor, we've had this conversation, right? If Draymond Green gets drafted by any other team or by two-thirds of the team in the league, he is a role player. He never sniffs an all-star game, maybe has a 4 or 5 year career, and it's kaput, right?
7: Right.
8: That seems to be what a lot of people would agree with.
7: Right place, right time, Hall of Fame.
8: Hall of Fame.
7: Mm-hmm.
8: You know who else belongs in that Hall of Fame?
7: Who?
8: Klay Thompson.
7: Really? Wow.
8: If Klay Thompson was not on the Warriors and a fellow, what do they call each other, Splash Brother, then he is nowhere near the superstar that he was. And I've said this since he was a star.
7: Right.
8: Put him on a team that does not have another star. Make him the number one guy in his prime on his team. What does that look like? Not great. The only thing I can compare it to is like when Glenn Rice was the best player for the Miami Heat. They were a decent team.
7: That's a good comp right there, yes.
8: And then, so he had his moments because he's had, you know, he's a great shooter, surrounded by great talent, running in a great offense. So he had a lot of great moments, but that's because of Steph Curry. He can do that. He can have a 5-point game and nobody notices.
7: Right.
8: Okay. And yet Steph did all of that. The unanimous MVP, the multiple championships, got robbed of an NBA Finals MVP as well. And yes, when he had KD, they were an unfair team. Just the two of them are unfair. But even if you look at those stats, the games that they won with Steph and without KD, something like 80%. The games that they played with KD and without Steph, they won like 54%.
7: Right.
8: That man elevated everybody around him and by himself was an absolute, like, we don't talk about ethical hoops.
7: Mm-hmm.
8: That is the most ethical hooper there was, right?
7: Yep.
8: And so everything about that man says, the purity of sport and what makes somebody a winner. Like, that dude has done it over and over again. And I'm telling you, we're overestimating the abilities of Draymond and Klay because they were teammates with him.
7: So you're saying, Steph, the reason those guys have had Hall of Fame careers is in large part because they had the opportunity to play with Steph Curry. But isn't that the job of the great players of all time? Like, when you talk about the greatest players, Michael Jordan, mm-hmm. does Scottie Pippen have the same career? Does someone else have the same career as Scottie Pippen?
8: Thank you for bringing that up.
7: If they end up playing with Michael Jordan. Now, I know Jordan went out for a year or two, and Pippen still got his team to the Eastern Conference semifinals to a game seven against the Knicks, yeah. a game the Bulls probably should have won. So Pippen did prove, hey, I could do it on my own, but he proved it within the infrastructure sure. that Michael and Phil built
8: yeah,
7: together.
8: Yeah, you could argue yes. that if he didn't play with Michael, he never would have built himself to the player that he was, whether it be because of him, whether it be because of the level of teams that were playing, whether because it was the coaching, that's fine. But we saw what he looked like in his prime without Michael Jordan, and you can say to yourself, that guy would have been a multiple-time All-Star, whether he had MJ next to him or not. Maybe not winning championships,
7: right.
8: but would have been a multiple-time All-Star. I don't think anybody says that about Dre or maybe Klay one or two All-Star games because he's such a great shooter, but the man on a team, being the man that's relied upon night after night on a team, I don't think he had that in him.
7: Go ahead, Taylor.
0: Listening to Stu Gotts talk about the 90s Bulls is like watching Barry Bonds take batting practice.
7: I have them committed to memory. I mean, I do. The first it's three teams, the second three teams. Oh, yeah. I could name all of them. I mean, listen, there was a time I got into this industry because at one point in my life, I cared about sports.
8: Stu, nothing makes me laugh harder than watching these reels of these, you know, young 20-something-year-olds realizing how Michael Jackson played. Michael Jordan actually played. Right. They're, like, showing the tapes. I'm like, yeah, I know. I lived through this. I watched the man. Nothing makes me feel older.
7: They're also learning how talented Michael Jackson was since you went there. I think Billie Jean is number one again. I mean, it's insane. It is. Right, Mikey? Go ahead, Taylor.
0: So I have an update when it comes to the Jalen Brunson, Victor Wembanyama stuff.
7: Right.
0: Because when Jalen Brunson was asked about it yesterday, he said, whatever you saw is what you saw. He wasn't really taking the bait. He didn't want to put fuel to that fire. He was going to let his play do the talking. Not anymore, because the ante has been upped mm-hmm. today. Jose Alvarado on Wemby's shove of Jalen Brunson, he got away with one. That'll be the last one.
7: Oh, we've got ourselves a series, boys.
8: Hold on. Let's analyze this. That'll be the last one. So does that mean they're going to proactively do something to Wemby so that he can no longer foul anybody? Or they have to wait until he flagrantly fouls somebody else to then react and you'll see what we do then? Is that what he means?
7: Hmm.
0: This is the Knicks putting their foot down and saying, yep. Wemby, enough is enough. You're not coming into our building and punking us anymore. What you did was a cheap shot to Jalen Brunson.
7: Yep.
0: That'll be the last one.
7: These are the things that happen when you stop celebrating your 2-0 series lead and start realizing you're playing a really good basketball team who's just as good as you are, and you're terrified. So you start talking, and now it's become a series. This has become a series, and it's odd, Izzy, because as a Knicks fan, I would prefer, obviously, to be up 3-0 and try to close it out on Wednesday.
8: Yeah.
7: As a sports fan, okay, you are getting exactly what you wanted. Because there are precious few days remaining before we get to baseball, Joey Chestnut, and nothing to do on the weekends. And so fans really want to enjoy these final couple of games here. And the Spurs, by winning last night, and fans don't care how we get to the winning. They only care about their own interests. And fans now have themselves a series where Alvarado is talking to Wemby and Wemby's talking and we got Monty McCutcheon going on. What a great name on ESPN to talk about whether or not this thing is going to be overturned. I mean, now you have yourself a series that sports fans can really wrap themselves around and get themselves into, because before last night, Izzy, we had nothing even close to that. We had a city, the number one city, the biggest market in America, celebrating a championship two games before they won actually anything. I mean, it's crazy.
8: Listen, Alvarado, Grand Theft Alvarado.
7: I love him.
8: You can't say that stuff through three games in the finals.
7: Yes, you can.
8: When you're shooting 33%,
7: hey.
8: 14% from three, and giving me 4 points.
7: Yeah.
8: All right?
7: Yeah.
8: Enough, Jose Alvarado. Get me a steal. Do something.
7: Mm-hmm.
0: Jose Alvarado's impact goes way beyond the box score.
7: You tell him.
0: He's one of the few people that doesn't look like he's afraid of Victor Wembanyama.
7: Yeah.
0: And he went to Christ the King. He's a true New Yorker.
7: That's right.
0: Julian Champagne on the other side. If Julian Champagne wanted to prove that he was a real New Yorker, he'd let the Knicks win.
7: Yeah.
8: The worst name for a high school ever, Christ the King.
7: Put it on the bowl. If Champagne wants to prove that he's a true New Yorker, should he let the Knicks win the NBA championship?
0: There is no way. Like if your family member goes into the NBA, most of the time you would just assume they're going to just root for the team that you play for.
7: Mm-hmm.
0: There is no way Julian Champagne's family grew up Knicks fans and are now rooting for the Spurs against the Knicks. His parents are wearing their Carmelo Anthony and Steve Novak jerseys.
8: You think Victor Wembanyama's parents grew up Spurs fans?
7: You think someone has a Steve Novak jersey?
0: Novocaine.
1: Taylor does.
7: Novocaine. He has everyone's jersey.
8: I mean, his discount double check was good.
7: Do you have a Langston Galloway jersey?
0: I would have to check my closet.
7: He might have
0: a Tony Douglas. Yeah, I definitely have a Tony Douglas jersey.
1: Right.
0: I didn't know that Tony Douglas and Harry Douglas were brothers.
7: Huh.
8: Yeah. Athletic family.
7: Yeah. What do you want me to do with that? I mean,
0: did you guys know that? I don't know. Add to the conversation. I don't know.
7: That's a good nugget.
0: We do radio.
7: It's a good nugget. Yeah, let's reverse roles here. Let me throw that dead fish on your lap and tell me what you would do with it. I didn't know Harry Douglas and Tony Douglas.
1: Harry Douglas.
7: We're brothers. Did you?
0: Huh. I didn't know that because you would assume Harry Douglas went to Louisville. Tony Douglas went to Florida State. There wasn't really much crossover there. You've never really seen them together. Yeah. That's how you do radio, baby.
8: There you go.
0: We're zigging and zagging.
7: Yeah, but they have the same last name. I mean,
8: siblings would never go to different schools, Stu.
7: He's doing this whole, I didn't see him. I've never seen him together. They have the same last name.
8: Yeah. Not that shocking.
7: But he didn't do much with it. I handed him the ball. He didn't do much with it. He's acting like he did more than I did with it. Telling me how to do sports radio. I've been doing sports radio 25 years around here. Don't call me Homer.
8: Wasn't that circulating around Harry Douglas as well?
7: Yes.
8: Okay.
0: Yeah, it was.
8: Gotta make sure.
7: It was all about Harry Douglas. Oh, my God. So Izzy thinks Steph is the GOAT.
8: Yeah.
7: Okay.
8: I mean, it's just unbelievable. Like, even that 2022 title. Look at that roster. Yeah. That team had no business winning the NBA championship.
7: Yes. I'm trying to think, like, who'd be – like, I was going to say Gretzky, but then Messier went out on his own. He won a Stanley Cup with the New York Rangers. Maybe Steph Curry is the GOAT.
8: I'm telling you, man, just in terms of getting that ball through the hoop in any way you need to, and just the floor opens up for so many of his teammates as a result, it's just there's been nobody like him.
7: Hmm. So Tony and Harry Douglas. Mike Golic Sr. is coming up next.
8: So they're related.
7: Never seen them together.
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29: Central Jersey traffic update. New Jersey Turnpike by exit 5. It's an overturned tractor trailer on the exit ramp. Heavy on the Garden State Parkway by exit 137 at Cranford. One lane is blocked. Your delays go back past the almost to the Union Toll Plaza. 109 northbound side Skyway very slow to Jersey City. And the George Washington Bridge with a 30-minute delay. Upper level and lower level to New York. Broken down truck on the New York side. Lincoln and Holland tunnels are better. Gothels Bridge better into New Jersey from an earlier accident westbound 278. That's a look at total traffic. I'm Bob Williams.
22: The updated forecast for the remainder of your Tuesday. Plenty of sunshine, beautiful day upcoming. As our temperatures in the middle of the afternoon will range into the mid-80s, 83 to 88 degrees in some of the warmer spots. And southwest winds at 5 to 15 tonight. It'll be partly cloudy and then some clouds overnight, 63. Wednesday looking partly sunny with a chance of a shower or thunderstorm. It'll be a warm, muggy day in the middle 80s. The probability of some showers and thunderstorms increasing to 80% by later in the day and at night. Nighttime low temperatures back only into the middle 60s. On Thursday, partial sunshine and hot temperatures mid-90s. Chance of a late day thunderstorm once again. Similar weather pattern expected for Friday. I'm meteorologist Steve Pelletieri for Fox Sports New Jersey.
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1: We have not spent nearly enough time talking about Brendan Sorsby. We'll do so with Mike Gola coming up next. But first, Dan Beyer has a sports update.
2: And Stu, speaking of Sorsby, a Texas court has scheduled a trial date for his lawsuit against the NCAA for early February of 2027. He was granted that injunction yesterday that allows him to be eligible for the 2026 season. Big 12 Commissioner Brett Yormark released a statement today confirming that the Big 12 commissioners did meet via conference call to talk about steps that they reportedly could take against Tech following the judge's ruling, but Yormark saying that those conversations that they had would remain private. The NCAA did appeal the injunction that was filed yesterday. Tonight, it's Game 4 of the Stanley Cup Final between the Hurricanes and Golden Knights. That's at 8 o'clock Eastern Time. Vegas leads the best-of-seven series 2-1. The NBA's head of officiating admitted the league is looking into the no-foul call on Victor Wembanyama on Jalen Brunson in last night's Game 3. Monty McCutcheon told ESPN the league is looking to see if a flagrant foul should have been called on the play that occurred in the first half. And President Trump is not expected to attend tomorrow's Game 4 of the NBA Finals at Madison Square Garden. Bengals restructured the contract of quarterback Joe Burrow, freeing up about $10 million in cap space. That's according to the NFL Network. Browns head coach Todd Monken said that they won't name a QB1 out of minicamp, so the battle between Shador Sanders and Deshaun Watson will go to training camp. And Browns offensive lineman Joel Bitonio announced his retirement after 12 seasons and includes 7 Pro Bowl appearances and 2 All-Pro selections. Stu, back to you.
1: Mikey A. Golick's going to experience this. Taylor's not with us right now because he's thinking about jumping off a building because the Knicks lost an NBA Finals game at home in the Mecca. Taylor went to New York to be around the action, close to the buzz, feel the electricity, and he felt none last night. But Mike...
3: Oh, there was electricity.
1: Yeah, just the wrong kind. But I'm assuming Mike loves this because he's a neutral party to the NBA Finals. He does not have a rooting interest, and now he has himself a series, and it could be not just a good series, it could be an all-time series where now Knicks fans could see this thing going the other way, Mike, and we might see a 6 or 7 game series here.
4: This has been amazing. I mean, the Spurs jumping out to leads and New York just walking them down and then taking the lead. Their second quarter, what, 42 points? It's ridiculous, taking a lead to halftime. I mean, they have been great games. Played differently. This was a Spurs win where they somewhat changed. Wemby didn't guard Karl-Anthony Towns.
1: No.
4: They didn't double and trap Jalen Brunson because they have guards that can play great defense, and they're like, screw it, we'll play one-on-one. We'll let Jalen dribble around and then maybe have a rush shot. All that being said, it was a 2-point game with 9 seconds to go.
1: Right.
4: I mean, the games have been fantastic, but, you know, last year we talked about Oklahoma City with Sam Presti and the draft picks they had to either use or use as ammo that they could have a long run. Now it's San Antonio.
1: Yes.
4: I mean, they came to the party earlier than we thought of building around Wemby. Think about a 22-year-old Wemby, a 21-year-old Stephon Castle, and a 20-year-old Dylan Harper.
1: Yeah.
4: Dylan Harper was incredible. Stephon Castle is a great two-way player, going to be one of the best once his offensive game kind of jumps up a little more. But, man, I mean, they were the more physical team without question last night.
1: Yeah.
3: Mike, we've been talking a lot today about Wemby's, we'll call it dirty play. And as the only one who can come close to being called a former athlete, did you have an issue with some of the things he was doing?
4: Oh, God, no. Oh, no. Mike
1: is here for all of that and more, by the way.
4: This, I would in no way, shape, or form put the term dirty in front of that play. I mean, he was playing physical. Brunson had a handful of his jersey and trying to hold him in tight, which again happens. I mean, all this stuff happens. Now, you could blame the officials for not calling it when he shoved Brunson by the side of the head. That's on the officials to call. That was Wemby losing his cool a little bit, no doubt about it. But the officials got to call it. I mean, you want to sit there and talk about the officials, 24-8 foul shots in the second half. Mike Brown addressed it after the game, which you should do, you know, because to try and get the calls for the next game. But I don't think the Knick players were talking about it in the locker room or not putting the game on that. I mean, San Antonio just played more physical. And look at the first two games. They were physical with Wemby. And they weren't as physical with Wemby now in this game. He had four lob slams, yes, where he had one combined in the first two games. So kudos to the Spurs. That being said, again, it was a two-point game with 9 seconds to go. And, oh, by the way, Karl-Anthony Towns did not handle the ball enough and did not shoot enough.
1: Yep. Mike, it's interesting with Wemby. You and I have been doing this for so long, and just when you think you haven't, you know, you're never going to see someone as good as the last guy, you yeah. see someone who could do things at least the last guy couldn't do. To be that height and be able to be that nimble around the basket, but also be able to pull up and drain a three. I mean, at 7'4", it's unlike anything we've ever seen. It really is.
4: His trail three-pointers where he just kind of lumbers up the court and they just dish it back to him and he steps right into a three,
1: yes,
4: is amazing. And all that being said, you know he can shoot around the rim. You know he can shoot a three. The damning thing has to be when you're taking an outside shot as an opponent, thinking you have space, and then he takes a step, throws his arm up, and blocks the shot.
1: Right.
4: You got to be thinking, my God.
1: Yes.
4: I mean, it's like a detour when he's in the paint of not wanting to shoot. Yes. When he comes out of the game, all you see the Knicks do is attack the basket.
1: Yes.
4: It's like two separate games.
1: Yes. I'm glad you brought up Mike Brown and the officiating. He's not blaming the refs, although it comes off like he's blaming the referees. He is planting a seed for the next game. That's all he's doing, right? Yes.
4: It's exactly right. I have zero problem with him doing it. As again, I didn't hear any post-game locker room talk from the Knicks, but I don't imagine they're not going to lay it on the refs either. They have to look at themselves. I mean, the game's the game. The one thing I'll say about the officiating, and Legler was bringing it up in the broadcast, is they did seem inconsistent of not calling stuff early but calling it late. That a player would have a problem with. I mean, it's the same in any sport. Now, there are more whistles in basketball than any other sport. So you're going to get more calls in basketball with the potential for more questionable calls. But in football, it's the same way. Offensive lineman, how much holding can he get away with? A cornerback, how much jamming can he get away with? If you get away with it early, you got to let him get away with it late. Players just look for consistency out of officiating.
1: Mike, just quickly shifting here to football. You just came from the gym, keeping yourself in game shape in case Les Snead gives you a call. you might be good on that defensive line. You never know. They might need someone just not to move.
4: There's so many guys to double team, they may leave me unblocked, and I still probably wouldn't get to the passer.
1: I think, listen, if Aaron Donald, if Donald comes back and plays with Garrett and Golic was in the middle, Mikey, he might make a Pro Bowl.
4: I may, because so much, they wouldn't even know my name out there.
1: Do you think Aaron Donald is indeed going to come back? And if he does, what will it mean for the Rams?
4: I mean, listen, if he's 80% of what he was,
1: yes,
4: coming back, that's Pro Bowl level. But you just don't know. Listen, we see the workout videos of 150-pound dumbbells, but he was always a workout warrior. But he's been out of the game for a little bit. There's a difference of weightlifting and playing football. Now, that's not to say he couldn't pick it right back up, but there's getting in football shape. There's getting your muscles in football shape, quite honestly. And I don't know if he's training for football or just lifting. Because all of a sudden, if you start training on the field, now a calf, a hammy, a quad, you know, could you be looking at a bit of an injury? But the sugar plums dancing in your head of he and Myles Garrett, Donald on the inside, Myles on the outside.
1: Yes.
4: Oh my. And plus the rest of that defense that they have.
1: Right.
4: Remember that they drafted great young players on that D line and outside backer position. They gave up one, obviously, in verse, but they have others. It would be. And that's what you look for. You know, in Philly, that's what we had. We had, of course, Reggie White, Jerome Brown, Clyde Timmons, but we had depth. We could roll in six or seven D linemen. Now, we weren't as good as the guys I mentioned, but we were good enough to be able to have a rotation system. And those are usually the best D lines that you can have, kind of a rotating system. While the old lineman is playing all 70, 75 plays, D line can rotate in and stay fresher.
1: Yep. What'd you make of Brendan Sorsby in that story? People are outraged by it, rightfully so. Lifetime ban for Pete Rose, 2 games for Sorsby. It's a disaster, Mike.
4: It's a joke.
1: Yes.
4: Listen, I mean, you find a friendly judge. This is what it's come down to. And listen, and the last people I'll blame are the players, right? The players are taking advantage of the court system because they're winning every just about every court battle out there.
1: Yep.
4: So I can't blame them. Listen, this goes back to the NCAA again, playing with kid gloves or not taking control of the situation and in making rules or enforcing rules. They're just letting the situation run roughshod over them. This is a horrible decision. And you found a friendly judge.
1: Yep.
4: Now, the NCAA appeal, hopefully they'll win the appeal. But, oh, my God, you bet on your games. And I know he bet them to win and he didn't play in it. But, I mean, you have to have consequences. It's in every single locker room. No game. Even though gambling is legal now, players can't gamble on their own team.
1: Mm-hmm.
4: There has to be consequences for it. He should absolutely be done. Absolutely. Going to the supplemental draft. No one's stopping him from being a professional athlete. He's fine to do that, but you got to have consequences.
1: So just so we're clear, if you're in charge of college football, and I'm not certain you shouldn't be in charge of college football, you're saying Sorsby would never play college football again.
4: He would lose his eligibility.
1: Right.
4: Yes. It would be done once he bet on his own team again. Even though we bet him to win, he bet on his own team. And even though we didn't play, you just can't do it. You have to have consequences for your actions. And we all know this is only because they found a judge from Lubbock.
1: Yeah.
4: Who's obviously a Texas Tech fan.
1: Yes.
4: I mean, it's so transparent. It's not even funny.
1: Right.
4: And now there are our Big 12 teams saying we're not going to play Texas Tech. That's not going to happen. That's not going to happen. Because now if you're a football team and you say you're not playing Texas Tech, that means you're forfeiting and you're just hurting yourself.
1: Yep.
4: That's not going to happen.
1: Yes.
4: So they can lay down that threat all they want. They can maybe do it in other sports, the non-revenue sports, if they want. I don't know what that'll solve. But this is because of one judge. One friendly judge.
1: Yes. I have to be honest, the idea of a friendly judge sounds like a good idea.
4: Hey, it's great to have in your pocket, isn't it?
1: Yeah.
4: It's, like I said, from the player side, I can't sit there and chastise, you know, Sorsby, obviously, for the gambling part, and he went to rehab and such for it. But he's just playing the game. Wait, you're saying I'm ineligible? Well, I'm going to take it to court. Oh, I got a friendly judge. Cool. I'm eligible. Good
1: yes.
4: deal.
1: It's ridiculous.
4: God.
3: Mike, I know. What do you do from this point on? Like, what do you do if you're trying to get this out? If you're the NCAA, if you're the Big 12, if you're another team,
4: well,
3: like, what course of action can you possibly take?
1: It's a great question, Mike, because it seems like the NCAA, they turned their backs on so much for so long that it's almost unfixable at this point. I mean,
4: they do. They turned their back when NIL started years ago and told the commissioners and the conferences to figure it out. Some conference commissioners want the courts to figure out. Others want to figure it out themselves. They can't all get together and make a unanimous decision.
1: Yep.
4: They can't do it. And then the NCAA is afraid to do it because they know they'll just, well, afraid maybe is the wrong word. They're hesitant to do it because they know the player will just go to court. I mean, I don't know what you can do about NIL. You have the revenue sharing, so each team has X amount to spend. That's cool. But NIL, I mean, they supposedly have enforcement on deals that, you know, aren't watch a plant grow for $1 million. They're supposed to be like legitimate deals.
1: Right.
4: I think they need to get a handle on the portal.
1: Yes.
4: I think letting a guy go every single year is wreaking havoc.
1: Crazy.
4: And quite honestly, and listen, the players have a choice, so they're making the choice. We only hear about the transfers that work. There are way more transfers that don't work.
1: Yes.
4: Where a guy goes to another team and doesn't play, or doesn't even end up with a home.
1: Yeah.
4: Anywhere to play. So, I mean, back when my kids were playing, and I think even during my years, though it was too far back, but I think when the kids were playing, you could transfer once, and then you had to sit a year. That, I think that's what I would do. You get one freebie to go if where you want, unless of course your coach leaves, then you should have the ability to leave as well. And yes. God knows we've seen enough of that, but they just won't do it. They just can't be unified in drawing up any rules that they feel are going to be enforceable, because the player is just going to go to the court and in some cases find a friendly judge.
1: Yeah, a friendly judge. I love the sound of that. Imagine if a guy on the men's lacrosse team, just to show the disparity between the importance of these sports, but if he was found to be betting on his own team, on his own

0: No part of that.
1: Yeah, it seems like
2: that's why we need you.
1: Yes.
2: That's why we need you.
1: Yes. God. Yes. Mike, you're the perfect guy to do this. It's not Nick Saban. I don't care. He's broken so many rules. He should not be the voice on this. It has to be you. I mean, I'm sorry.
0: The first thing I would do is not answer the phone as everybody tried to call me to give me their 2 cents. I said, no. I'm putting together a rule book that's going to be in writing, and I don't care what anybody says.
1: I love the friendly judge rule where you just ban guys if they are if they have a friendly judge somewhere.
0: I don't know enough Listen, about the legal system,
1: right,
0: where you can't look at this judge and go, what the hell are you doing? We know exactly what you're doing.
1: Someone should. It's one thing to have a friendly judge that gets you out of a speeding ticket.
0: Yeah.
1: It's totally different.
0: It's another one that says, oh, betting on your own team, that'll only cost you 2 games. That's fine. And oh, by the way, the 2 games, I had it up here. I mean,
1: cupcake.
0: I think it's Abilene Christian,
1: yeah,
0: and somebody else.
1: Yes.
0: So you could basically rest your starting unit the first 2 games.
1: They can't even get that right. Can it be the first 2 conference games? I mean, something,
0: yeah,
1: right?
0: It's just the judge goes back in his chambers and just takes his robe off and snickers to himself.
1: And someone on tech pats him on the back and he gets free tickets. And he
0: yeah. Oh, yeah. All of a sudden he's up in the suite. Yeah.
1: I am keeping an eye on this judge. I am.
0: Yeah.
1: I don't know who
0: he
1: is, but let's keep an eye on him, Mikey, all right? Keep an eye on the judge.
0: Yeah. He's eating peel and eat shrimp up there in the suite.
1: He's watching tech games the way, and treated at tech games the way Golic is treated at Notre Dame games. It's unbelievable. Mike, we appreciate the time as always.
0: No problem.
1: Yeah, I know you're rooting for the Spurs. I'll pass that along to Taylor. It's fine. It's okay.
0: Yep. I'm not. I think they'll win, but I'm not rooting for the Spurs. Boy, but what a kind of a speed bump in the way of the Knicks fans last night.
1: It went from a celebration to we're terrified that we're going to lose the NBA Finals in the most embarrassing fashion possible. Yep.
0: New York just went to negative town today, I'm sure.
1: Yes. All right, Mike. We'll speak to you soon. We appreciate the time as always.
0: All right. Sounds good, guys.
1: All right. Thanks, Mike.
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6: Central Jersey traffic update. New Jersey Turnpike by exit 5. It's an overturned tractor trailer on the exit ramp. Heavy on the Garden State Parkway by exit 137 at Cranford. One lane is blocked. Your delays go back past the almost to the Union Toll Plaza. 109 northbound side Skyway very slow to Jersey City. And the George Washington Bridge with a 30-minute delay. Upper level and lower level to New York. Broken down truck on the New York side. Lincoln and Holland tunnels are better. Gothel's Bridge better into New Jersey from an earlier accident westbound 278. That's a look at total traffic. I'm Bob Williams.
7: The updated forecast for the remainder of your Tuesday. Plenty of sunshine. Beautiful day upcoming. As our temperatures in the middle afternoon will range into the mid-80s, 83 to 88 degrees in some of the warmer spots. And southwest winds at 5 to 15 tonight. They'll be partly cloudy and then some clouds overnight, 63. Wednesday looking partly sunny with a chance of a shower or thunderstorm. It'll be a warm, muggy day in the middle 80s. The probability of some showers and thunderstorms increasing to 80% by later in the day and at night. With nighttime low temperatures back only into the middle 60s. On Thursday, partial sunshine and hot temperatures, mid-90s. Chance of a late-day thunderstorm once again. Similar weather pattern expected for Friday. I'm meteorologist Steve Pelletieri for Fox Sports New Jersey.
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2: Our thanks to Mike Golick for joining us in that last segment. Taylor seems to, with every passing hour, it seems like he begins to gather more and more hope that the Knicks are actually going to get this done. Mm. He's starting to get some color back in his face. I'm starting to see him smile again. How you feeling, Taylor? How you feeling?
3: So one of the things I learned from my college days at North Carolina, some days on a football field, you just have to be able to fake it. Right now, I'm faking it. I'd much rather be parked at Central Park right now on a blanket crying away.
2: Yeah.
3: But that's not going to do us any good.
2: Yeah.
1: It's such a good, that's exactly, I was thinking about this earlier today, Taylor. I was like, man, I wonder what it's actually like in his shoes, because you got to wake up and pretend that that didn't happen last night. And I'm trying to think of, like, man, the times that my teams have lost, like, in a really poor fashion that I'm upset with. Normally, the next day, I can just ignore it altogether.
2: Yes. Yep. Mm-hmm.
3: So the worst thing that happened to me last night after the game, I'm walking into the car and I got two sandwiches before the game that I brought to the bar because it was bring your own food.
2: Right.
3: So I forgot the second sandwich at the bar.
2: Left it in the car. Huh? Oh, you left it in the bar, huh? Wow.
3: I left it at the bar, yeah.
2: Yeah, chicken cutlet. What was it?
3: It was a grilled chicken with mozzarella and pesto sandwich.
2: Yeah, it's probably bad by that point anyway.
1: Taylor, that's a lot of effort into a sandwich to leave at a bar, man. You could charge $30 for that sandwich in New York.
4: Who's very happy with you.
1: Right?
2: Yes. We teased last week somehow and never got back to it, as we tend to do on this show, that Board Op Ricardo has a list of 50 shows that are better than Breaking Bad. So we're going to do them five at a time here. Mikey's shaking his head. Why are you shaking your head already?
4: Because I am so mad. You know what? We are in the business of hot takes,
2: yes,
4: but every hot take we've given has a little bit of truth behind it, at least.
2: Right.
4: Like, I believe this in some form or fashion. There is no way Ricardo thinks that these 50 shows are better than Breaking Bad. There's just not, because there aren't.
2: I find it hard to believe there are 50 shows better than Breaking Bad, 10 shows that are better than Breaking Bad. Taylor, you just started watching Breaking Bad. Where are you with this series?
3: So I started it about 2 weeks ago. I finished it in about 5 days. I was watching about 7 episodes a day, just banging through them.
1: All right, hard.
2: Would it be inside your?
1: I don't have 7 hours in a day to do anything.
2: Would it be inside your? Just talk behind the microphone. Would it be inside your top 10 all-time TV shows?
3: So I probably haven't watched 10 TV shows in my lifetime, so it does get an honorary
1: automatic.
2: He's too busy watching sports, yeah.
3: Yeah, it's Breaking Bad and The Sopranos. That's probably my one and two.
2: All right, so how do we want to do this? Do we have music for it? We'll do five at a time. Board Op Ricardo claims that he has 50 shows better than what many consider to be the best show in the history of television. But Board Op Ricardo says, no, it's 51 on my list. So we'll count down here from 50. We'll do it five at a time. It's like the Bleacher Report's top 100 NBA players of all time. So Board Op Ricardo, take it away. I mean, how do you get to 50?
1: I mean, it's like doing a list of the top 25 players better than Michael Jordan. What?
4: That's what this is.
2: It is
4: a perfect way to put it.
2: No. Yes. Put it on the poll, no. Taylor. Is Breaking Bad the Michael Jordan of TV shows? Because I am with Izzy on
5: LeBron.
2: This.
5: Actually, earlier I was actually talking to my friend about it, and I said Breaking Bad's the Alex Smith of TV shows.
2: Wow. Okay. All right.
1: Try to replace him with Patrick Mahomes.
2: Just got average, right? I mean, Andy Reid, you have some nerve. All right, go ahead. Give us number 50 here. This is the 50th best show, according to Board Op Ricardo. The 50th show that is better than Breaking Bad.
5: Golden Girls.
2: Oh, it's a good one.
1: Wait, you got to go five in a row. You got to go five in a row, right?
5: Oh, okay.
2: No. It doesn't have to. I mean, we could stop and comment on each. Do you have any like follow-ups before he starts the list here? Or like,
1: yeah, do we have 50 minutes in this segment?
2: So the first one, number 50, is Golden Girls. There's no there's no fanfare for
1: great
2: this.
1: Call.
2: Great
1: call.
2: All right.
1: Ta-da.
2: Thank you. There it is. All right. I can't really just, it's not better than Breaking Bad, but it was a good show.
4: It's not.
1: 100%.
4: Yeah, the theme song.
5: Better. Way better than Breaking Bad.
1: I mean, the stories on St. Olaf alone are worth its own TV show.
2: Number 49, Board Op Ricardo.
5: We got White Lotus on HBO.
2: Yeah.
4: out of here.
2: Yeah, Taylor's making a face. It's the face he made when Wemby broke him.
4: Get out of here.
1: Well, Taylor's never seen it. He's only seen two TV shows, so he doesn't know.
3: I have seen White Lotus. It was not better than Breaking.
1: Well, come on. I will say this about White Lotus, and clearly this is going to have to be a list that goes on for weeks because we're not going to get them all here. Mm-hmm. But the thing about White Lotus is it's effectively a limited series every single season. So you can do something completely different every season. It's a little unfair on the list, but I definitely like it.
2: All right. Number 48. It's not better than Breaking Bad, though. I mean, it's
4: not even close.
1: I have to rewatch.
2: Number 48, Ricardo, go ahead. This is outraging all of us. Go ahead.
5: 6 feet under.
1: Ooh, my first disagreement.
2: No. So I'm not disputing that any of these shows are good shows. I'm just saying they're not better than the Michael Jordan of TV shows.
1: 6 feet under was the first show that I said to myself, get over yourself.
2: It's
1: just a little, and they're trying too hard.
2: Yeah. All right.
4: It insists upon itself.
2: There it is.
5: It was an early prestige TV show. They were still trying to get their feet under them, Izzy.
1: The only thing I really remember about that show is how many people wanted to get the part of the dead body. Like, that was a huge thing in Hollywood. I want to play the dead person on 6 feet under.
2: The Knicks feel 6 feet under right now. Let's go to number 47. Sorry, Taylor.
4: Ouch.
2: I'm hurting today. I'm hurt. Taylor's going the other way. He's getting life back in him. I'm terrified now.
1: Fake it till you make it, Steve.
2: I know. 47.
5: Sanford and Son.
2: That's a good show. I mean, Jesus, that's a good show. Oh, hey, Taylor's never seen half of these shows.
4: What are we even talking about?
2: He hasn't seen any. He's 10.
1: You know what?
4: Tell me.
1: Yeah, that couldn't... That show couldn't work these days because his famous line of, I'm coming, Elizabeth, would be heard totally different these days.
2: All right. We'll get to five more tomorrow. But number 46, according to Bordop Ricardo, the 46th television show that is better than Breaking Bad.
5: The British Office.
2: Okay. So The Office in England?
1: The original, if you will. The original, the not done as well.
2: Oh,
1: so somewhere on this list, probably in the top 10, is The American Office.
2: Yeah,
1: I understand.
4: Nah, I don't think so.
2: I mean, all of this, all of this begs the question, have you seen Breaking Bad, Ricardo?
5: I have. And kind of mediocre, if you ask me.
6: Right. You can't get away with it!
2: We need a good night's sleep, and hopefully we'll wake up in a better mood. I mean, Jesus, the Knicks.
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20: Central Jersey traffic update. New Jersey Turnpike by exit 5. It's an overturned tractor trailer around the exit ramp. Heavy on the Garden State Parkway by exit 137 at Cranford. One lane is blocked. Your delays go back past the almost to the Union Toll Plaza. 109 northbound side Skyway very slow to Jersey City. And the George Washington Bridge with a 30-minute delay. Upper level and lower level to New York. Broken down truck on the New York side. Lincoln and Holland tunnels are better. Gothel's Bridge better into New Jersey from an earlier accident westbound 278. That's a look at total traffic. I'm Bob Williams.
21: The updated forecast for the remainder of your Tuesday. Plenty of sunshine, beautiful day upcoming. As our temperatures in the middle afternoon will range into the mid-80s, 83 to 88 degrees in some of the warmer spots. And southwest winds at 5 to 15 tonight. It'll be partly cloudy and then some clouds overnight, 63. Wednesday looking partly sunny with a chance of a shower or thunderstorm. It'll be a warm, muggy day in the middle 80s. The probability of some showers and thunderstorms increasing to 80% by later in the day and at night. With nighttime low temperatures back only into the middle 60s. On Thursday, partial sunshine and hot temperatures, mid-90s. Chance of a late-day thunderstorm once again. Similar weather pattern expected for Friday. I'm meteorologist Steve Pelletieri for Fox Sports New Jersey.
22: NBC News Radio. I'm Chris Caroncio. Crowds outside of a North Texas courthouse are reacting to the verdict in the Carmelo Anthony trial. The black high schooler who killed a white opponent during a track meet has been found guilty of murder. He now faces up to 99 years in prison when he's sentenced. The attack happened under a tent during a fight between members of two different high schools last year. Anthony never denied stabbing Austin Metcalf. Instead, he maintained that it was self-defense. President Trump says Iran downed a U.S. helicopter and he's promising to retaliate. The two service members who were on the Apache helicopter over the Strait of Hormuz are safe. In a Truth Social post this afternoon, Trump said the U.S. must respond to the attack out of necessity. It's not known where U.S.-Iran negotiations stand following the helicopter incident. Primaries are taking place in four states today, with Maine's key Senate Democrat race capturing the most national attention. That's where candidate Graham Plattner is facing allegations about a Nazi-like tattoo that he later had covered up, and several women reporting volatile relationships with him in the past. Plattner is expected to win and face Republican incumbent Senator Susan Collins. North Dakota, South Carolina, and Nevada are also holding primaries today. Over 120 million people are in the path of a potential multi-day severe weather event across the Midwest. A level 3 out of 5 risk of severe thunderstorms is covering portions of Minnesota, North Dakota, South Dakota, and Nebraska today. The weather threat is set to move into the upper Midwest tomorrow, which could impact millions across parts of Minnesota, Wisconsin, and Iowa. Republican hopes of a spoiler candidate in the race for mayor of Los Angeles have been dashed. In the primary, Democratic City Councilwoman Nithya Raman defeated reality TV star Spencer Pratt, a Republican, to face incumbent Mayor Karen Bass in the general election in November. It all comes as President Trump has criticized how elections are run in California. I'm Chris Caraggio, NBC News Radio.
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27: Hello? Wee! You know, San Antonio Rich.
28: What's up, bud?
27: Hey, hope you had a great Monday night, a Spurs sort of Monday night.
28: Yeah.
27: Hey, they played big. They played aggressive. And I use aggressive in air quotes aggressive. It's a little overboard, but you got to do what you got to do, man.
28: Hey,
27: I'm not hating. I'm just stating. That was aggressive, but it worked.
28: A lot to get to on today's show. We're going to have a lot of fun today. A Tuesday, Camino and Rich, bringing the fun. C and R.
27: Let's rock out.
0: And Danny G, super producing. Let's enjoy some tacos on this Tuesday. We got Dan Beyer on the updates. It's good to see Sam back.
1: I'm back for the tacos.
27: Sam is here.
0: I had some premature tacos. I had tacos last night while I watched the second half of game three. I was at my kids' baseball game, like I said, yesterday. And just like I said,
27: Where'd you go to Ojos Locos?
0: We went to a place in Thousand Oaks, sort of in Danny G's neck of the woods.
27: Oh, okay.
0: And had some tacos and watched
27: the
0: Spurs.
27: So you went to like swanky Mexican place.
2: Yeah, where'd you go? Los Acaves?
27: Yeah.
0: I went to Swank.
27: Okay, where I went.
0: I'll give it a shout out. That was good, Danny G. It's in that that big mall area. What is that?
27: By Lazy Dog.
2: That narrows it down.
27: Yeah. Well, anyway, we're Covino and Rich on Fox Sports Radio, live from the Fox Sports Radio studios.
0: Plata Cocina.
27: Oh, Plata Cocina.
0: Plata Cocina.
27: Ooh. Ay, Dios mío. So anyway, enjoy your tacos on this Tuesday, and we hope you enjoy the show. We're going to play Last One Standing. It's the game that's sweeping the nation. Forget about the NBA Finals. Forget about the Stanley Cup Final tonight. Last One Standing, bro.
0: I want to applaud you for being smart.
27: Your chance to win some prizes. Why do you say that?
0: Because you were so Knicks, bro. And I so badly was like, Covino, tacos, a coffee, $100, $1,000.
27: The Knicks, just because the Spurs took a game, doesn't mean I don't think the Knicks are going to win.
0: No, but you were like, no, bro, game three at the Garden.
27: I do believe whoever wins next game wins. Because I think that's the momentum shifter.
0: As Stallone and Canelo Alvarez would say, be bolder.
27: Yeah, but I don't gamble. I'm not a big gambling guy. Yeah. If I'm at a game or if I'm going to a fight and I want to throw a few bucks on it, yeah, I'll do it in the moment. But like just for the action,
2: yeah.
27: I'm telling you, you know, I feel like it's desensitized a lot of people.
0: Well, you're not using code CR show? Come on, bro.
27: It's not that. It's like, you know, you watch too much porn, right? Whoa. Then the regular thing isn't enough for you. You got all this action all the time in the world of gambling. The regular thing isn't good enough for you. And I'll tell you what, the regular thing is good enough for me.
0: So what you're saying is you like just laying there.
27: I like the game. I don't need all the extra action. Okay. I'm not desensitized like you. Right. Like sitting there, like if you need more than what you saw last night, there's a problem. I'm not saying there's anything wrong with some action here and there, but if you need that extra something, there's something going on with you. You're bored. It's the NBA Finals. They're at the Garden. People are going wild, but you need more.
2: You want the biggest gamble of them all? Wear a Spurs jersey outside of Madison Square Garden.
27: By the way, that goes with another theme. What happened to class?
0: What
27: happened to class?
0: Let me take a deep breath and start today's fun Covino and Rich show with one simple statement. It has begun.
27: It has begun.
3: It has begun.
27: It has begun.
0: Get out of my face. You had a lucky guess yesterday.
2: Yeah, Mr. Flip-Flopper.
27: No, listen, I said now you're wearing a 40-gallon hat like you're from Texas.
0: Wagga wagga. It has begun. I said yesterday, watch. Tonight is the Knicks collapse. Knicks fans are Mets fans and Jets fans, and there's just not, like, New York City got too cocky too quick, and I said, watch.
27: No, the city,
0: watch.
27: Not the team.
0: Watch.
27: They came out flat. None of the outside influences has anything to do with the outcome. I don't think the officiating did. I don't think Trump did. I don't think the expensive ticket prices did. I don't think the hooligan fans outside did. Nothing had anything to do with the outcome other than Karl-Anthony Towns played flat and lazy.
0: But you keep saying flat. Obviously, you didn't see halftime.
27: Bridges didn't play the same way. They didn't move the ball around enough. And the Spurs came out aggressive, like overly aggressive. I don't know if they can get away with that again at the Garden. But it worked. So again, like I said, props to them. They got a game. But none of the things that you said yesterday played a factor in what happened. I don't think they heard the noise. I don't think they were worried about Trump being there. I don't think the Knicks worried that Derek Jeter was front row. It wasn't the noise. They just didn't play as good as the Spurs did yesterday. Period. It's simple.
0: Keep saying flat. Clearly you didn't see the halftime show.
4: We've been competing with Cardi B here. We lost. Hey, I don't know if those B's. That might be Cardi B's.
0: Those are Cardi B's. Nothing flat about last night. And you know what?
27: Charles Barkley, you crazy.
0: You're saying all those things are not a distraction. And
27: they're
0: I'm not saying the Knicks
27: are used to that.
2: And Chuck stooped down low to CNR type humor.
27: Yeah, I know. Barkley must be listening to too much CNR.
0: That is a dumb joke.
27: That was funny. It went viral everywhere.
0: Well, when I say the Knicks collapse, it has begun. It's just because games one and two were so close. So when people were saying things like, well, a sweep or a gentleman's sweep, my first instinct was there were many Spurs stars playing under their level, and they lost game two on a missed Wemby open shot.
27: I'm surprised.
0: And game one was a game they were winning until the last 2 minutes of the game. So to make it seem like, well, they're just being outclassed, games one and two were both very close. Game three was close.
27: It's 115-111.
0: This is a series where no one's running away with any game. So when anyone was saying gentlemen sweep or sweep, that's why I said not so fast.
27: And I'll say it again. I don't take back what I said. I was wrong. I don't care. I thought it was impossible for the Knicks to lose that game. The first game at the Garden, the energy, the excitement, the build up. I thought no way could they lose this game. I never really thought that the Spurs weren't going to win a game. I just didn't think they were going to win yesterday's game. But I did think, man, if the Knicks won yesterday, they could potentially sweep. But the Spurs took one. Look, they played dirty. I don't care how you swing it. They played dirty last night.
0: Oh, how they swing it? Wemby swinging Brunson to the floor.
27: I'm just saying, I don't care how you swing it, how the news swings it, how the refs swing it. I don't see that happening again because there's too much attention brought to it now. There's no way Wemby's going to get away with what he got away with last time. In fact, his teammates know it. Brunson said, hey, you saw what happened out there. Stephon Marbury was talking about it. If you missed it, here's what Stephon Marbury had to say about Wemby playing overly aggressive, mushing Jalen Brunson, bro. That was a technical. Take a listen.
5: Wemby is an international player. Okay, they play dirty overseas, just so you know. Ooh. Now, if I'm watching film and I see Wemby throw somebody on my team, the next game, I'm going to pop him in his rib cage so hard with my elbow, okay? So next game, I guarantee you, after y'all watch that film, what he did to Jalen Brunson, you better know that whenever he get on a basketball court, you better put that knife in his neck.
27: Oh, right? In his neck, he says. Ooh. Those are fighting words, bro. But don't think that, they haven't seen the tape. Don't think that the Knicks aren't going to make it even in their own way, because they're going to. And don't think I'm mad at Wemby either. It's the NBA Finals. It's for all the Tostitos, and they got to do what they have to do to set the tone. And I respect the aggressiveness, but I don't think he's going to get away with that again, man. But they took a game, and good for them. Like we said yesterday, I didn't see it happening, but it happened, and it makes it more juicy. It makes it more interesting. Props. But I saw stat rich.
0: Oh, by the way, really not as juicy as the tacos I had while I watched.
27: Not as juicy as those Cardi D's. But hold on. I saw a stat that was baffling to me. Danny G, I think you may have sent it to me. I'm not sure. But Karl Anthony Towns, who's been great this whole series, We thought it was Wemby that was getting gassed or the Spurs that looked gassed at the end. I'll tell you what, Castle didn't look gassed at the end. He came through big in the end, and he pushed that forward. So big game from Castle, big game from Wemby. Spurs look tight.
0: Right, youngest guy to hit a 30 spot since Magic Johnson
27: that
0: in 1980.
27: Those foul shots, they came through big, right? But, dude, Karl Anthony Towns has 0.0 points in the fourth quarter. That can't happen, bro. Can't happen. So when you got Towns and Bridges not playing up to their abilities, when you got Brunson being pushed around and they're not moving the ball around like they were in the first few games, they're not going to win. So they're going to have to switch that up. They're not going to play the same game again in game four. We'll see what happens. But if you listen to what Rich says, this is the beginning of the collapse. The collapse has begun, is what you said.
0: Could I disagree? Could I give you guys listen? And I'm entitled to say this more than anyone.
27: I'll tell you what. If anyone ruined the game last night, it wasn't Trump. It was DJ Khaled. I'm just saying. Go ahead, continue.
0: I'm entitled to say this more than anyone, being that I'm the only one in this room that was born in New York and lived most of my life in New York.
27: That's why you should be embarrassed to be all excited about them collapsing.
0: You're like fake New York. You're New Jersey.
27: You know what? You say fake New York? I'm more New York than you. I'm rooting for the Knicks.
0: Right, listen.
27: I don't turn my back because I have money on the team or
0: your
27: whatever.
0: You're Jersey. Danny's Southern and Northern California. Dan Byers, Midwest, now LA. Iowa Sam's, wherever the wind blows.
6: I'm Midwest.
0: Big, Big Apple Sam, Philly Sam, Iowa Sam, Dan Byer, take your pick, right? I mean,
2: it's all over the map with this guy, I'm telling you.
0: I mean, I grew up in New York, and I know what New Yorkers are made of. I know the cloth they are cut from. I know New York. I'm the only one here that lived in New York City. I'm telling you.
27: Oh, you're so New York.
0: The fan base is starting to unravel. It's a fan base that is so thirsty.
27: That has nothing to do with the team.
0: Hold on.
27: They're
0: punching Spurs fans.
27: I agree with that.
0: It's gross. They had this 2-0 lead. They were so confident. Last night was the beginning of the unravel. It's like a crazy volatile girlfriend. Like, you just pushed the wrong button.
27: What does that have to do with the Knicks and what they're doing on the court? Nothing. Diddly squat. These are two separate stories. Are the fans collapsing? Are the fans unraveling? Yes. And it's unnecessary. There's no excuse for it. It's gross.
0: I'm just saying it's all going to be getting in the heads of people. And let me finish.
27: What does that do with the Jalen Brunson story?
0: There's images in New York sports history that'll live forever. I'll give you three. Mark Sanchez butt fumble. Carlos Beltran looking at strike three for my 06 Mets. Unfortunately for you, Mo Rivera giving up like his one and only blown save probably ever in the playoffs to Gonzo when the Diamondbacks won the World Series. And if the Spurs do come back and win this series,
27: What about Ewing missing that little finger roll?
0: Yeah, that's one of them. But I think
27: I would put that over your goofy Mets one.
0: I think what you're going to see is that image of Wemby pushing Brunson to the ground as like the beginning of like, momentum shift.
27: I think props to Brunson for not losing his cool and not taking that bait. They will get it back. I think that was a dirty play. I think they got lucky to get away with it. They're not going to get away with it again, period. But again, I'm not talking out of both sides of my mouth. I like aggression. We like the battle. We like seeing them go at it. But I don't think they could do that two games in a row to the Knicks. And not to mention, and again, not making excuses, because even Shaq said it, right?
6: Stop making excuses. Phil Jackson told me stop making excuses. We don't make excuses in the NBA Finals.
27: The Spurs got all the calls. They were taking all the foul shots. The Knicks took, what, eight? They took none.
0: Okay.
27: At the end, it was so many calls for the Spurs, none for the Knicks. That's not an excuse. It's a fact. So the collapse has begun is what Rich is saying. I think it's too soon to say that. I think what the fans are doing outside is no reflection on what the team is doing. The team lost by 4 points.
0: Hey, Knicks, you could very well go on and gentlemen sweep this thing. But my instinct, which oftentimes is wrong, is that last night was step one, which is usually cut a hole in the box.
27: We could have lots of fun.
0: Step two, it's just me and you.
27: I think
0: step three, it's just you and me. I think step one was obviously getting back in the series 2-1.
27: Props.
0: But if they win tomorrow night, and again, this is all speculation and fun, and that's really the fun of the NBA Finals because it is wildly competitive. All these games, you can't say it about any game we watch in the conference finals or even the round before that where every game was something going in the fourth quarter with something on the line. The other series, they were back and forth, but there were usually more blowouts.
27: Yeah.
0: All three games could have gone either way. Wemby hits that shot. You know, last night, a couple things go different. It's a great series.
27: Yeah, but the Spurs played tough. They played really good. If anything, I think that Wemby highlight takes away from how good they played. It was a great comeback game for Wemby. Like I said, Castle really came back strong. I think he had 18 points at the half, right? He hasn't even had 18 points in the first two games. And he delivered big time, bigly. The other side stories, though, are just side stories. Like the fans. Gross, bro. I will never defend the behavior of the New York fans and how weak and classless that looks. Like, be better than that. I'll never defend DJ Khaled sitting out there again, looking at his phone the whole time, rubbing it in the faces of people that would kill and die for those seats.
7: Another one.
27: And he's sitting there looking at his phone. Look, I got nothing against DJ Khaled. I think he brings good vibes, but what he did was an absolute trash move.
0: Another text message, Sam.
7: Another one.
27: Trash move. If you don't know that story, the entire time he's there courtside looking at his phone with his painted hairline on, looking at his phone while people are thinking, I would have done anything for those seats. So many people overpaid for their seats for this guy to sit there to troll. What was he trolling America? I think that's what he was doing, no? What was he doing? Playing Candy Crush? What was he doing?
2: It felt like that. And there were some diehard Knicks fans that did get inside, and their comments afterwards was that the vibe just felt off inside the building because of how many fake fans were in there.
27: Yeah, that could happen.
0: I have a question.
27: I could see that.
0: How will that be true? How will you feel? And I'm not talking to you. You're not like a diehard Knicks fan. I'm saying, how would you feel?
27: But I'm invested in this finals for sure.
0: Come Wednesday.
27: Yeah.
0: Where the Knicks are only favored by 1 or 1.5 in some places. Let's say the Spurs even this up.
27: Mm-hmm.
0: And now you're looking at...
27: Now we got momentum.
0: But now you're looking at at this point, it becomes a best of three.
27: Mm-hmm.
0: San Antonio, New York, San Antonio. Home, away, home. It is confidence all gone if they drop 2 at the Garden?
27: It's not good. Yeah, I don't think it improves their confidence. Your thoughts on this and the key factor here... Is Rich saying the collapse has begun? I'm saying let's not get crazy and carried away. I thought the Spurs would win at least one game.
0: Now, for the team, I think the fans are letting
27: their
0: mojo.
27: The fans have nothing to do with what's going on with the team.
8: They're about to start spiraling. Mental crisis.
0: There's a tone in the city.
27: The fans are spiraling because they weren't allowed to party because Trump was there. That does suck. That sucked for the fans.
8: I paid $10,000 for this.
27: Yeah, I don't think that affected the team in any way.
0: You see that tickets for game 4, now that it can't be a clincher, have dropped to a measly $4,000 a ticket.
27: Yeah. Still way expensive.
8: It's real fans in the stands.
27: But it was fun to watch, man. It was a battle for sure, and the Spurs did what they had to do, and they played aggressive. Some could say dirty, some could say aggressive. Your thoughts at 877-99 on Fox. Game 3 goes to the Spurs, 115-111. And you reaped all the benefits.
0: Yeah, listen.
27: Any other observations?
0: Fans unraveling.
27: Celebrities were out,
0: fans,
27: man.
0: Fans unraveling. I know you say that has nothing to do with the team, but I think the fan base and the team itself, if they do happen to lose Wednesday, which, again, this is essentially in Vegas, a pick'em game. It's a point game. So this is anyone's guess. That's the fun of it. Like we said yesterday, the fun about sports, unlike other things people speculate, and there's no real answer. You could speculate, have fun, and, you know, bust your buddy's balls about sports, and you'll find out the outcome. And we'll find out another outcome tomorrow night. Tonight, you got NHL Stanley Cup Final.
27: What are you trying to say here?
8: I'm so glad I decided not to go to that game. Now I can get that elective knee surgery I'd been waiting for. I don't know. That didn't come out so clean, but I tried.
27: How about the people that
8: I think
27: spent...
8: I thought that out first.
27: But how about the people that spent their hard-earned money to get in there wishing they could be where DJ Khaled was only to see this guy looking at his phone the entire game? Honestly, it angered me to watch it on TV and see this. I can't imagine paying money knowing that he did that just to troll everybody and rub it in people's faces. Like, I'm sitting here not even watching. That was just gross behavior on the highest level.
0: Hey, Sam, imagine some old guy.
27: We saw a lot of gross behavior.
8: That celebrity row, though, at courtside was really good.
0: I mean, imagine being some old guy that elected to, get his knee surgery instead of going to that game, huh?
8: There you go.
27: Yeah, it's kind of like that elective knee surgery.
8: Yeah, something like that. This is why we do it live. Do it live.
0: Celebrity Row was popping. And you know what? Coming up, I do want to go over this only because I find it interesting. So I can only imagine if I do, many other people do. There are rules put in place for celebrities, athletes, rich people that sit courtside. It says even certain different categories at the Garden. And you might not know about this, but there are like almost unspoken yet spoken rules for anyone that sits in those coveted seats. And DJ Khaled definitely broke a major one last night by being on his phone. So we'll go over that. And your thoughts from last night, game 3,
27: if anything.
7: Oh, it makes it more fun.
27: You know, me busting the chops of Knicks fans. It just all it does is just make this a better series, right?
7: You can't say no one's more New York than Rich, and you're like reveling in the unraveling of the New York Knicks. I mean, how does that make, how does that math up? I don't even get that.
27: I'm saying, I'm calling it as I see it. And we'll take your feedback next, Covino and Rich, right here on Fox Sports Radio. We got more next right here.
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1: Central Jersey traffic update. New Jersey Turnpike by exit 5. It's an overturned tractor trail around the exit ramp. Heavy on the Garden State Parkway by exit 137 at Cranford. One lane is blocked. Your delays go back past the almost to the Union Toll Plaza. 109 northbound side Skyway very slow to Jersey City. And the George Washington Bridge with a 30-minute delay. Upper level and lower level to New York. Broken down truck on the New York side. Lincoln and Holland tunnels are better. Gothel's Bridge better into New Jersey from an earlier accident westbound 278. That's a look at total traffic. I'm Bob Williams.
3: The updated forecast for the remainder of your Tuesday. Plenty of sunshine. Beautiful day upcoming. As our temperatures in the middle of the afternoon will range into the mid-80s, 83 to 88 degrees in some of the warmer spots. And southwest winds at 5 to 15 tonight. It'll be partly cloudy and then some clouds overnight, 63. Wednesday, looking partly sunny with a chance of a shower or thunderstorm. It'll be a warm, muggy day in the middle 80s. The probability of some showers and thunderstorms increasing to 80% by later in the day and at night. The nighttime low temperatures back only into the middle 60s. On Thursday, partial sunshine and hot temperatures, mid-90s. Chance of a late-day thunderstorm once again. Similar weather pattern expected for Friday. I'm meteorologist Steve Pelletieri for Fox Sports New Jersey.
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27: All right.
22: Hopalong Dickie here.
27: That's
22: Covino.
27: Right.
22: Covino and Rich. I am from New York, but the fun fact is my wife is from San Antonio.
20: So Lone Star Davis.
22: And I joked.
27: My ex-wife was from London. I'm not from London. And you'll never be from Texas. You're from New York. No matter how you bend that story, you'll never be from Texas.
22: I'm a little
27: bro.
22: Bit country, a little bit rock and roll. I'm a little bit, you know.
27: You're like 0 bit rock and roll and 0 country. All right. So anyway, it's Covino and Rich. We're from the East Coast.
22: Dude, I'm a little bit country, a little bit rock and roll.
27: Rich
22: what
27: is a trader of sorts. On Friday, he said he was rooting for the Knicks. Now he's taking joy in rooting against the Knicks. That's the truth. But he says the collapse has begun.
22: Yeah.
27: I will agree on this. With the fans, or maybe it's just the youth, I don't know, but it's probably just the fans.
22: Utes?
27: The collapse has begun. The fans put on a disgraceful spectacle last night outside the arena, and they should be embarrassed. New York and all fans have to be better than that. And when I said DJ Khaled before, I know it's DJ Khaled. DJ Khaled! We've interviewed the guy.
23: Another one.
27: I know all of his music. I call him DJ Khaled. He doesn't deserve my respect after last night. I'm seeing feedback saying, let's talk about this jabroni, and if I'm going to talk about him, to get his name right.
22: Yeah.
27: I know his name. I've interviewed him. I know his music. He
0: He doesn't deserve respect.
22: Well, there's another artist, Khalid, so maybe
0: maybe they're thinking maybe you got a little confused.
22: I don't know.
27: I'm getting confused.
22: Oh, you said it wrong or no?
27: I said it wrong.
22: Did you?
27: You think
22: I shot the clerk?
27: You think I don't know who DJ Khaled is?
22: I shot the clerk.
27: The guy who built his career in music?
22: I don't know the guy.
27: You're right. This tub of goo who's sitting courtside, I don't know who that is. Okay. Now, let me tell you. What I saw last night.
22: You don't
27: know
22: him. You gave him your GPL once.
27: Let me tell you. I was disturbed and disgusted by his actions. I think he's a positive guy. He's hugely successful as a producer and artist, and I give him all the credit in the world. He's a great dad. So I'm not, like, hating on him just for the sake of it. I think it really was off-putting and just tough to watch, to know how much those seats were courtside and how much it meant for New York fans to be there, that this guy would sit there and troll the public and troll the fans and sit there and look at his phone the entire game. And that's not just our observation. That was very noticeable, and that was the story outside the story of the Knicks actually losing the game.
22: Can someone, while I go over this with you, can someone look up what celebrities were actually there last night? Larry David, Derek Jeter.
27: How'd you get seats next to Derek Jeter last night?
22: That was Eli Manning.
27: Oh, it was Eli Manning? My bad. I thought it was you. Manning.
22: How dare you?
27: You had Bloomberg was there, you know, playing slap ass with the players.
22: How funny when they landed on Bloomberg and he's like, "You okay?" He's like, "Oh, I'm fine." Just a billionaire just sitting here. You know?
27: Alvarado sitting on his lap.
2: What, he turned into Richard Nixon for a second there?
27: No. I'm fine.
22: So let me.
4: Boy, it's a long list.
27: Yeah, dude. Hey,
2: Robert Kraft was there?
27: Yeah, he had some good seats.
22: I don't know if you saw, and this is also telling. I know you're going to say, "How am I turning this into a Mets conversation?" But did you see Lindor and Soto were there, but not together?
27: No, I didn't notice that.
22: Yeah, they were both there.
27: But the stars were
22: not together.
4: Yeah. Chalamet, Stiller, Spike Lee, of course. Tina Fey, Larry David, John Stewart, Chris Rock, Chappelle, Shane Gillis, Covino's favorite, Chris Tucker, Michael J. Fox, Al Sharpton, Fat Joe, Jadakiss. We know Cardi B at halftime. You guys mentioned Jeter, Manning, Patrick Ewing, of course, Jeremy Lin, Rudy Gay, Walt Frazier, Robert Kraft.
27: Damn. My goodness.
0: And DJ Khaled.
5: Another one.
0: And DJ,
27: exactly. DJ Khaled.
22: Interestingly enough, did you see Tracy Morgan, by the way, also there, saying that he was saying if the Knicks had won, the Statue of Liberty might get pregnant tonight. I thought that was funny. But there are rules, by the way. I just want to go over this real quick.
27: Well, Madison Square Garden. What are your thoughts on his behavior courtside there for the world to see? Do you think he was trolling?
4: We predicted Jay-Z, by the way.
27: Do you think he was playing words with friends? What do you think he was doing? If it was that important, he would have got up and left. Well, he was clearly doing that to garner some sort of feedback and attention.
22: I don't know.
27: Some fans are mad about it.
22: Well, some people are locked in, and I'm going to tell you what.
27: Locked in on what? What do you think he would? You understand what he was doing?
22: No. I'm just saying. The reason I'm bringing this up, I was going to explain to you.
27: Okay.
22: Madison Square Garden Celebrity Row operates like an exclusive, invite-only VIP club, rather than other stadiums and arenas where it's like, hey, if you're a celebrity or someone, you might be able to reach out to a PR person or have your agent call someone or, you know, like you might know someone. That's not how it works at the Garden. There's several strict unwritten rules when it comes to maintaining a coveted spot on Celebrity Row at Madison Square Garden. Now,
27: there's got to be etiquette involved.
22: There is one particular area at the Garden. Now, let's make this clear. There's one particular area where these are for not only people that are A-listers and notables, but they're also lifelong Knicks fans, where there's no confusion. The Chalamets, the Sandmans, Larry Davids, the Tracy Morgans, like the fans that are famous that bleed blue and orange. These are a different group of people. They have different seating. That is Celebrity Row. Like that's the diehard primo. Then there's another area where it's like called like the camera ready Celebrity section.
27: Mm-hmm.
22: That's where former athletes, the Jeters and Eli Mannings and influencers and models and,
27: Jeter was there with his sister last night. I noticed that. That was pretty cool.
22: You know, so those are the folks that you're encouraged to wear blue and orange. You are encouraged to cheer, stand up, applaud. You have to be ready for the close-up for the camera. You can't play shy. You have to do the whole, like, hey, he's here. Hey.
27: Even Jeter was playing it up yesterday.
22: Derek Jeter's here.
27: Like, you know, he doesn't want to be bothered. I'm sure he was waving everybody. DJ Khaled disrespected the players as well as the fans yesterday. And I think he's so much better than that. It's disappointing. It was tough to watch. And Danny G, I think that goes along with the vibe that you brought up. Like it ruined the vibe. Like even at home, you're like, what's going on? You kept seeing it. You can't help but notice the guy and notice that type of behavior.
5: Well,
27: especially like Rich said, when you're encouraged to cheer.
5: As I go over these rules, you're going to hear more about this. Part of the rules of being on Celebrity Row or being one of the select few that get this treatment, you are expected to remain in your seat until the final buzzer. Leaving early, even during a blowout, can result in revoking future opportunities. And there's a story about Emily Ratajkowski, the hot model, and one of her model friends went to a Knicks game, weren't paying attention, and left early.
27: Mm.
5: And they pan over there, empty seats. And apparently, the story goes, she asked the Garden for Rangers hockey tickets, and they're like, no. You're off the list.
27: You're off the list.
5: So
27: you left. It's a bad look.
5: You have to stay in camera range.
27: Yep.
5: Bleed orange and blue. Any promotion they do, go on the Jumbotron.
27: Dude, it's not a big ask for what? Isn't that like a $16,000 a ticket right there in that area?
5: They may ask you, like if you're Larry David, they may be like, hey, Larry, can you do this? And you're like, hey, Larry David here. Go Knicks. Like you might have to do a promo video. There's like little rules that go along with this. And one of them is, you have to be engaged, not on your phone. So I'm very curious if DJ Khaled gets away with this.
27: No, there's not a chance.
5: Like, is he at game fans four are real or upset. Further? Like, you know, I mean, you can never resell. You can never bring someone. You can't do this deal where you say, oh, dinner reservation for Dan Patrick and like Camino shows up instead. Like, you have to be the person that shows up. Like, you can't be like, hey, A-lister's coming with so-and-so and then replace it with, like, someone's kid.
27: Like, maybe he thought he was being cute or being funny or being ironic because he's at the game and he doesn't even care because he's DJ Khaled. Dude, it rubbed everybody the wrong way. And it's not just us harping on it. Like, if you don't live the social media world or social media life, trust us,

0: revoked.
1: No doubt.
2: Revoked.
1: And by the way, just like a bad example or precedence to set, like he has a little kid. Like I said, he's a great dad. I know all that. I know how talented he is and how successful he is. I'm not trying to dump on the guy. But, you know, I think his little kid's a Knicks fan. And you go there and disrespect those tickets and that opportunity and the NBA Finals like that when New York's been craving for this moment. And you sit there and act like you're too above it or you don't care. And
2: by the way, was that
1: legitimately was looking at his phone the entire time for that effect or whatever.
2: Hey, was Dave Chappelle in the house?
3: Yes, he was.
2: Okay, because he leaned over when Bloomberg got sat on, right? Wasn't he the one? He was right over there and he did the little check-in like, hey, how are you?
1: So your thoughts, anything crazy else? Again, Rich's whole take here is the collapse has begun, and he did call it yesterday. Yeah. So your thoughts, we got to talk Paul Skeens. We got to play Last One Standing. Tom Brady's in the news. We have lots to get to, but we also have an update.
2: I'm being serious. I'm sure someone has. I haven't heard it. Has anyone looked at DJ Khaled's social media activity during those 2.5 hours?
1: It has to be down because so many fans are like, yeah, it was just weak. Especially New York Knicks fans.
2: But I'm saying, was he doing business? My point is, imagine all of a sudden you saw during the hours of the Knicks game, he was like replying to people on like Instagram or something. That would be disrespectful to the highest regard.
1: He was doing nothing.
4: Having so much fun here at the Knicks game, totally engaged. On to the next text.
1: Yes. Let's go to Dan Beyer. Maybe he's got an update on the text message.
3: We have unwritten rules here. Get to the break by 40 after, and it is always broken. It is always violated.
1: All right.
3: It is always violated. Just kidding.
2: Don't worry, I brought my Dan Beyer foam finger. Is that okay? I'm a super fan.
3: Kidding, but not kidding. But anyway, hey, game 4, NBA Finals tomorrow night. President Trump not expected to be in attendance, according to ESPN. But there is a game 4 tonight. It's on the ice, Stanley Cup Final. Hurricanes and Golden Knights, 8 o'clock Eastern time. Vegas up 2-1 in the series. You guys talked about that Victor Wembanyama foul on Jalen Brunson. That was not called a foul. NBA is reviewing that, according to the head of officiating, Monty McCutcheon, who told ESPN they're going to be looking to see if it was a flagrant foul or not. So,
1: how do you miss that, DB? Two of the biggest stars on the court. You catch every other, like, fingertip up the nose, but you miss that?
3: Right.
1: That's wild.
3: Dead ball situation. It wasn't even a dead ball situation, but just away from the ball. Yeah, kind of funky.
2: What can you do after the fact? Maybe a little fine or something? What are you going to be like?
3: Yeah.
2: You're not going to suspend flagrant, them?
3: You know, it could be a flagrant, which could add to Wemby's total.
2: Total, but
3: That's about it. Right now, not much can be done in college football. A Texas court has scheduled the trial date for Brendan Sorsby's lawsuit against the NCAA for early February of 2027. Big 12 commissioners met via conference call today to talk about the situation. School presidents are reportedly set to meet next week. When you gotta go number two, be sure to bring the number one product and clean, Dude Wipes. Why? 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Browns head coach Todd Monken said they won't name a QB1 out of minicamp, so Deshaun Watson and Shedeur Sanders will battle into training camp. Browns offensive lineman Joel Bitonio announced his retirement today after 12 years, had this to say.
5: I was drafted the same year as Johnny Manziel, and we actually roomed together. I learned some things not to do from him.
3: It was a joke, but Bitonio hanging him up after 7 Pro Bowl seasons in that 12-year career. Bengals restructured the contract of quarterback Joe Burrow, freeing up about $10 million in cap space. Rams offensive lineman Alaric Jackson was arrested on felony domestic violence charges in L.A. earlier today. He was released on $50,000 bond. And Serena Williams, a winner today in her return to the court, first match in 4 years. She won her women's doubles match at the HSBC Championships in London in straight sets with Victoria Mboko as her partner. Guys, back to you.
1: Thank you, Dan. Gotta say this though, man, it's been really, really fun, and I can't wait for the next game. So we hope you guys are enjoying it. NBA Finals is lit.
2: So lit. Yeah, so lit. In fact, tonight, are you going to turn your attention to the ice hockey NHL Stanley Cup game 4 in Las Vegas? Danny G, your kids are going
6: to
2: be
6: locked. Oh yeah, Vegas trying to take a commanding lead in the series.
2: Or does Carolina tie it up? We'll find out tonight. But hey, we got more Covino and Rich and a cool story in the world of baseball that involves pitching stud Paul Skeens. We'll get to coming up, and we're going to give away some prizes with Last One Standing. So hang tight. More Covino and Rich and giveaways next.
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10: Central Jersey traffic update. New Jersey Turnpike by exit 5. It's an overturned tractor trailer on the exit ramp. Heavy on the Garden State Parkway by exit 137 at Cranford. One lane is blocked. Your delays go back past the almost to the Union Toll Plaza. 109 northbound side Skyway very slow to Jersey City. And the George Washington Bridge with a 30-minute delay, upper level and lower level. Level to New York, broken down truck on the New York side. Lincoln and Holland tunnels are better. Gothel's Bridge better into New Jersey from an earlier accident westbound 278. That's a look at total traffic. I'm Bob Williams.
11: The updated forecast for the remainder of your Tuesday. Plenty of sunshine, beautiful day upcoming. As our temperatures in the middle of the afternoon will range into the mid-80s, 83 to 88 degrees in some of the warmer spots. And southwest winds at 5 to 15 tonight. They'll be partly cloudy and then some clouds overnight, 63. Wednesday looking partly sunny with a chance of a shower or a thunderstorm. It'll be a warm, muggy day in the middle 80s. The probability of some showers and thunderstorms increasing to 80% by later in the day and at night. With nighttime low temperatures back only into the middle 60s. On Thursday, partial sunshine and hot temperatures, mid-90s. Chance of a late-day thunderstorm once again. Similar weather pattern expected for Friday. I'm meteorologist Steve Pelletieri for Fox Sports New Jersey.
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0: along, Rich. Yeah. Covino and Rich on Fox Sports Radio, live from the Fox Sports Radio studio. And the Cup has taken over the U.S., and only DraftKings has you fully covered. Fully, man.
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0: 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The crown is yours. And it's time, Rich, for our Tire Rack play of the day.
1: I'm a little bit country. I'm a little bit rock and roll. Wemby with the clutch block in the fourth quarter. Iowa Sam, when you're ready, you can hit it, Sam.
2: Brunson into the corner, moving without the ball. Shamet lays up, blocked by Wembanyama. Erased that over the top of Shamet.
3: He obliterated that shot off the glass. They kept it under control so our guys get the defensive board.
1: Yo, can we send New York Knicks fans some dude wipes? Because I think they're about to poop their pants.
0: Hey, by the way, you know, I'm glad we play that clutch block in the fourth from Wemby, because
1: yeah.
0: I understand Wemby has to set the tone, and he had to do what he had to do to make his presence felt and to turn things around. But that dirty play against Brunson sort of takes away from how great he played, because all we're seeing is that play.
1: Yeah.
0: It's everywhere. And the Knicks are starting to sweat. That's courtesy of 1200 News Radio, WOAI Spurs Radio Network. That was our Tire Rack play of the day.
1: 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Now, I did say we have a real fun story in the world of baseball, but there's speculation.
0: Oh, boy.
1: Our buddy Rob from San Antonio hit us up.
0: Yeah.
1: First of all, congrats on your Spurs.
0: Starting
1: the possible comeback.
0: Hey, if you're a Spurs fan,
1: that's fun.
0: I hope you enjoyed that game.
1: Yeah,
0: I'm not hating on the Spurs.
1: He said, after watching the Milwaukee Brewers Athletics play in Summerlin, Las Vegas, where the altitude is 3,000 feet above sea level and home runs are just flying out.
0: Mm-hmm. First pitch, by the way.
4: Yeah.
0: First pitch. And by the way, history was made yesterday. It was the first time ever, right, Danny G, in history.
4: Today is going to be first time. Yeah.
0: First time ever that an MLB game and an NHL game happen in Vegas on the same day.
1: Oh, how cool. There's speculation, though, that you hit all 27 of your Little League home runs at that altitude.
0: Is that true?
4: No, that's not right.
0: I never played one Little League
1: game
0: in Vegas.
1: All Covino's Little League games at Coors Field or in Las Vegas.
0: Unless Union Little League has some crazy altitude I don't know about.
1: Juice balls. Corked.
0: Maybe.
1: Yeah, your Big Barrel Easton corked.
0: Hey, speaking of baseball and speaking of Little League, there's a story about Paul Skenes. You got to give credit when credit's due. And this dude may have the personality of a wet sock, but what he did was pretty awesome. And I'm surprised I don't hear more of these type of stories. I know if it bleeds, it leads, and we like salacious gossip and trash, and that's what makes the world go round.
1: And you might think you're talking about celebrity gossip. No, in the world of sports, people like nonsense. But, you know, the juicier the story, the more people talk about it on podcasts and social media.
0: But is Paul Skenes a legend for his latest move? Not for what he does on the mound, not because he dominates. What he did with the kids yesterday, my understanding is he was just driving by a Little League field.
1: Yeah, he was driving home and saw a Little League field and kids were playing and his beautiful girlfriend, Libby Dunn, hot model, or as Big Mike said, when you say model, Rich, you don't have to say hot, it's inferred. His model girlfriend, Libby Dunn, even reposted this where he decided to hang out with these kids and the coaches for a couple hours, signing kids stuff and playing catch with them.
0: Talking to them.
1: And I hit up my fellow coaches and I go, that would be like us just practicing and Freddie Freeman rolls up to the field. Like, how cool is that?
0: But why doesn't that happen more often, or do we just not hear about it?
1: You would think it would get.
0: Because think of the power, the impact and influence a big leaguer has. Just to stop by and say hi, how much it would mean to those kids at that stage of their life, right?
4: You'd think with social media that we would hear about it.
1: But there's a couple of the stories about people calling out others when they see them. And we'll explain, but it's a cool story about Paul Skenes, and we'll do that more next right here. We are
0: Fox. Hey, it's Covino and Rich. 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
11: Central Jersey traffic update. New Jersey Turnpike by exit 5. It's an overturned tractor trailer on the exit ramp. Heavy on the Garden State Parkway by exit 137 at Cranford. One lane is blocked. Your delays go back past the almost to the Union Toll Plaza. 1 and 9 northbound side Skyway very slow to Jersey City. And the George Washington Bridge with a 30-minute delay. Upper level and lower level to New York. Broken down truck on the New York side. Lincoln and Holland tunnels are better. Gothel's Bridge better into New Jersey from an earlier accident westbound 278. That's a look at total traffic. I'm Bob Williams.
12: The updated forecast for the remainder of your Tuesday. Plenty of sunshine, beautiful day upcoming. As our temperatures in the middle of the afternoon will range into the mid-80s, 83 to 88 degrees in some of the warmer spots. And southwest winds at 5 to 15 tonight. It'll be partly cloudy and then some clouds overnight, 63. Wednesday looking partly sunny with a chance of a shower or a thunderstorm. It'll be a warm, muggy day in the middle 80s. The probability of some showers and thunderstorms increasing to 80% by later in the day and at night. With nighttime low temperatures back only into the middle 60s. On Thursday, partial sunshine and hot temperatures, mid-90s. Chance of a late-day thunderstorm once again. Similar weather pattern expected for Friday. I'm meteorologist Steve Pelletieri for Fox Sports New Jersey.
13: NBC News Radio, I'm Chris Caraccio. Crowds outside of a North Texas courthouse are reacting to the verdict in the Carmelo Anthony trial. The black high schooler who killed a white opponent during a track meet has been found guilty of murder. He now faces up to 99 years in prison when he's sentenced. The attack happened under a tent during a fight between members of two different high schools last year. Anthony never denied stabbing Austin Metcalf. Instead, he maintained that it was self-defense. President Trump says Iran downed a U.S. helicopter and he's promising to retaliate. The two service members who were on the Apache helicopter over the Strait of Hormuz are safe. In a Truth Social post this afternoon, Trump said the U.S. must respond to the attack out of necessity. It's not known where U.S.-Iran negotiations stand following the helicopter incident. Primaries are taking place in four states today, with Maine's key Senate Democrat race capturing the most national attention. That's where candidate Graham Plattner is facing allegations about a Nazi-like tattoo that he later had covered up. and several women reporting volatile relationships with him in the past. Plattner is expected to win and face Republican incumbent Senator Susan Collins. North Dakota, South Carolina, and Nevada are also holding primaries today. Over 120 million people are in the path of a potential multi-day severe weather event across the Midwest. A level 3 out of 5 risk of severe thunderstorms is covering portions of Minnesota, North Dakota, South Dakota, and Nebraska today. The weather threat is set to move into the upper Midwest tomorrow, which could impact millions across parts of Minnesota, Wisconsin, and Iowa. Republican hopes of a spoiler candidate in the race for mayor of Los Angeles have been dashed. In the primary, Democratic City Councilwoman Nithya Raman defeated reality TV star Spencer Pratt, a Republican, to face incumbent Mayor Karen Bass in the general election in November. It all comes as President Trump has criticized how elections are run in California. I'm Chris Caraggio, NBC News Radio.
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0: Can I just sit here and scroll like I'm DJ Khaled?
15: Oh, yes!
0: Fun hour, CNR. Yeah, please. Do, you know, we get a text. That dude was essentially doing the ball scroll front row at the Garden yesterday.
15: He's done.
0: His demeanor is how I look when I'm in the bathroom by myself. Okay? Disrespect.
15: Hey.
0: What happened to respect and class? Let's bring it back. What was going on with the fans last night? What's going on Love Island? Has anyone seen Love Island? Trash, I tell you.
15: What are you? You're turning into like a grumpy old guy.
0: CNR, let's rock out.
4: Dude, that show is trash, and I like.
0: Dude, it is.
4: I like some reality TV, but my wife and teenage daughter, they've been talking about this every night like it's real life.
0: Bro, I can't like comparing notes. Things that these kids are saying. I'm like, this is Peacock, right? Dan Patrick's on this. They're talking about this on that same thing. It's crazy,
15: hey, listen,
0: to me.
15: Man.
0: I'll just say this. Everyone's horned up. That's what it comes down to. I mean, even Charles Barkley last night at the NBA Finals.
16: We've been competing with Cardi B here. We lost. Hey, I don't know if those B's. That might be Cardi B's.
0: Yeah, Cardi B's. Everyone's give it in your pants, everybody.
15: Well, those GLP-1s almost get you.
0: I know, right? This hour, last one standing, a Tuesday edition. That means Big Poppy stopped by yesterday. If you all missed right. it, catch Big Poppy on the show. You could actually watch it, too, at Covino and Rich FSR on YouTube. We're streaming live right now. You could watch, you could chime in, you could say what's up to James Warner and Jesus Saves and Doughboy Ego, WWF, Colin in Canada, Coleman Johnson, a lot of people live, Lisa chatting live at Covino and Rich FSR. So stick around for Last One Standing. And right now, before we talk Tom Brady and more, Paul Skeens
1: pulled
0: in the news for doing something positive.
1: Cool move. He decides to stop by a little league field and his girlfriend Libby Dunn documented that he stayed there for hours playing catch with the kids, teaching them some things, signing autographs and taking selfies. And you and I were saying it's shocking that maybe we don't see more of this. And I did write down, I have like 4 examples of times this I have seen it, but I'm surprised we don't see it more. The late, great Kyle Busch. After his passing, we saw a video where he rolled his window down next to someone in traffic because she was wearing his gear.
0: Yeah, she's wearing a hat.
1: And at first, she's like, what? And then she's like, oh, my God.
0: Yeah, it's
1: and
0: very
1: there's
0: cool.
1: A crazy viral video from back in the day. It was like at Six Flags or Disney or something. Do you remember Jason Varitek?
0: Of course, the guy's at the ticket line.
1: The guy's in line with a Varitek shirt on.
0: He doesn't realize
1: it's which way to Splash Mountain? He's like, oh, I think you go that way. He's like, yeah, like I'm Jason Varitek, by the way.
0: So cool.
1: The classic picture of another legend that passed away, Roy Halladay, was at an amusement park in Philadelphia. He didn't go up to the guy, but he photobombed the dude wearing a Halladay t-shirt, and he just posted it.
0: Very cool.
1: And I saw recently Dwayne The Rock Johnson. They were doing one of those TMZ celebrity house tours.
0: He's done that a few times.
1: And he just pulls up, and he's like, hey, you guys looking at my house? What's up? It's The Rock.
0: Oh, and they go wild.
1: And everyone goes nuts. But I'm surprised you don't see more of this, considering there are so many athletes and celebrities, and you would the ability to just make someone's day, right?
0: Oh my God, especially at that age. Imagine you're on the Little League field or just practicing with the Little League team. Rich, you coach Little League kids. Imagine if an MLB player just rolled up, how crazy that would be, how impactful that could be, how seen you feel as a little boy. Like if your heroes are looking at you, talking to you, inspiring you and giving you a little instruction on how to play the game and how to get there.
4: It's like that time David Lee Roth heard his music playing in the hotel room and he ran to the door and he's like, yeah, I'm here. And
1: that's
4: like,
1: the worst.
4: Oh, Danny, who are you, old man?
1: That was the worst of these examples. Yes. David Lee Roth, if you don't know what Danny's talking about, great example, Danny. David Lee Roth hears his music being played.
0: It's at a hotel in Vegas.
1: A Vegas hotel. He's thinking, I'm Diamond Dave.
0: He knocks on the door.
1: Man, they're playing my music. The kids come to the door. It's like a bachelor party or some frat dudes.
0: These
1: acting
0: young bros.
1: They open the door and he's like, hey, it's me, Dave. And they're like, I'm so sorry, sir. We'll turn the music down. And they close the door on him.
0: And he's like, no.
1: But it's me, Diamond Dave. And he's like, yo, man, I'm the guy. And they're like, yes, sir. We apologize. Please don't call security.
0: We don't want any trouble. We'll lower the music.
1: But it's me.
0: They're like, all right, old guy, just take a hike. They had no idea who it was. And it's kind of like, speaking of rock stars,
1: yeah,
0: when a rock star hears a cover band or a street performer playing their music and they're cool enough to go up there and acknowledge it, or jam along with them. A lot of times, we're so jaded as a society, we assume that it's a stage sort of thing, and they set it up for the clicks or the likes on social media. But there are some really cool videos. Like, there's a real famous one, too, of like, did you ever see the one Lenny Kravitz is there, and he hears, like, a marching band or something playing his song, and he goes down to see what's going on? Like, is it stage? I don't know, but those are really cool moments. And Paul Skeens saw a bunch of little kids playing, went out there and showed the human side of who he is. And that goes so far. Like, I do have this impression of Paul Skeens being like, you know, being like a boring guy or whatever. Totally changes my image of him. Like, even if he is a boring guy, I'm like, yeah, but you know what? He's a good dude and he cares about the kids. That goes a long way with me and I'm sure these little kids.
1: To go along with the Danny G, David Lee Roth example, I recently interviewed Alex Warren, who's a big pop star.
0: Yeah.
1: On the music scene. You guys know, everyone's heard this song. It was the number one song of 2025, Ordinary. I interviewed this dude.
0: Didn't we see him at a Jingle Ball?
1: Yeah, he was at iHeart Jingle Ball as well.
4: Sing some of it, Rich, for the podcast audience later.
1: Ordinary. Yeah.
4: That was too much.
1: I know. But I asked him, I said, hey, man, you're a young star. You got tens of millions of followers. You have a number one hit. You ever hear someone listening to your music and just go up to him and be like, hey? He goes, I do once in a while. And he goes, half the time, I'll think I'm being like cool to a fan. And they're like, yeah, guy, later. And they don't even realize the moment. He's like, I'll be in traffic. I go, you ever driving around? He goes, yeah, I'll pull up to a light and I'll hear my song in the next car. And I'll be like, meet, hey. And they're like, yeah, what do you want? And he's like, he clams up and he just drives away. So, you know, maybe people think it's weird to stop someone wearing their jersey or playing their song or doing something like that. But
0: I can see that. Maybe, you know, you're a humble guy.
1: But you made a good point, Covino. You said the impact it makes. My daughter played flag football on an all girls flag football team, which, by the way, Mark Cuban's investing a lot of money in women's girls flag football. And they were the Rams, just coincidentally, right? And one of the moms saw Matthew Stafford, of all places, at a yoga studio. Matthew Stafford made a little video like, hey, girls, it's Matthew Stafford, like Rams quarterback and MVP. The girls thought it was so cool. Took them 10 seconds.
0: Yeah, we're not saying it doesn't happen. That's not what we're saying. And there's a lot of good that players do. In fact, I'm sure it happens all the time. I just saw a clip of some brewer on TV right now signing all these autographs for kids. We understand that's part of the gig.
1: Yeah.
0: I'm just surprised I don't hear more stories like this. There's a reason that the Paul Skeens story went viral, because you don't really hear about or see this that often. I don't know.
1: And I'm not saying
0: people think it's staged.
1: And I'm not saying it's a... I don't think any of these players forget where they came from. In fact, I'll give you another cheesy pop one, but you remember, you know, the artist Dua Lipa? I saw recently she like surprised her old theater or music teacher and the guy like broke down in tears, you know, like, you know, she's a multi-million dollar superstar.
0: Well, maybe people just don't die. Like,
1: maybe we
0: don't
1: see it.
0: I do have a theory. Like, you know, one thing I do hate is when people give to the homeless and they put it on social media. Like, yeah. Is it virtue signaling? Is that the term? Or like, look at me, I did something good. Maybe that's part of it too. Yeah. It's like, hey, I'm going to go stop by this Little League field and blow their minds. Maybe that doesn't need to be documented.
1: Maybe it feels self-serving at the cameras.
0: Maybe that's part of it.
4: Yeah, one of the cool things we learned about Kobe after he passed was the little moments he did like that, especially around Orange County, and the things that were never publicized because he just did it out of his heart.
0: Well, it is very cool. So, Skeens, we saw what you did. I think it's pretty awesome. If you have any stories or thoughts on that, hit us up at 877-99 on Fox. But real quick, we're broadcasting live from the Fox Sports Radio studio. And when you got to go number two, like DJ Khaled courtside, be sure to bring the number one product and clean dude
1: Another
0: wipes.
1: One.
0: Why?
1: Another one.
0: It's simple. 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
17: Yeah.
0: And I'm thinking too, Rich. I'm going to see Michael after the show today. And I already saw it, but my daughter wanted to go see it. And there's so many clips of this dude in the hospital with little kids and everything. Actually, you know what? Bad example. There's plenty of clips. There's too many clips.
1: About Michael with children is the worst example of this conversation.
0: There's too many clips of this dude with little kids, right? But I choose to believe the good stories.
1: How about this one? Jeff hit us up and he goes, Freddie Free. Do you see the...
0: I was going to say my point is that there's stories of these athletes and heroes and musicians visiting kids in hospitals all the time. This one was just a little different, though, because we could all imagine being at that Little League field or something, and all of a sudden, your childhood hero's there. That's insane.
1: Or what about Bryce Harper helping that kid with his promposal?
0: That was cool.
1: Or our old pal Jeff Edstrom. Jeff hit us up listening in Alabama. Said, Rich, I'm sure you've seen it, but pull up Freddie Freeman on Halloween. Did Freddie Freeman do some fun stuff on Halloween? So, yeah, maybe we're just not remembering them all. I guess maybe that's it. But
0: no, this one had a different spin to it. It did. A Little League feel. Because that's your prime. That's the, like... The prime of your childhood is that Little League stage of your life when these guys are almost like larger than life. You collect their baseball cards. You emulate their swings, their the way they pitch, right? So I just think maybe that's why this one stuck out a little more.
1: Well, do you remember when Paul O'Neill promised little Bobby in the hospital that he would hit two home runs?
0: Yes, I do. I do.
1: Oh, wait, I'm sorry. That was a Seinfeld episode.
0: We actually have a few people on standby with some cool stories at 877-99 on Fox. But the Skeens story did go viral because it clearly doesn't happen enough in this way. When you think of how easy it is to just change a kid's life forever by doing something like that, they'll never forget it.
1: No doubt. Danny G, who we got?
4: Phone lines are blowing up here. All right, let's start with Mike in Vegas. He has a story about Mahomes.
1: Oh, what up, Mike?
18: How you doing, guys?
1: Hey, buddy. I guess the point is maybe we don't hear enough about these cool moments. What's up, buddy?
18: So a couple years ago, this is, I believe, in the offseason after the Chiefs lost the Super Bowl to the Buccaneers.
1: Yeah.
18: I'm pretty sure that was
1: the year after COVID. Yeah, 21.
18: So I work at one of the casinos on the Strip. And we're there, it's a Saturday, and in the middle of the afternoon, Patrick Mahomes comes in. He goes up the high limit pit, and he's sitting down at a blackjack table. Not betting anything big, maybe 50, 100 bucks a hand. Nothing special. He's just there, and one of my bosses, one of my pit managers, a big Kansas City guy. Grew up there, I mean, Kansas City, everything. He gets wind of this. He goes up there and introduces himself and starts chanting with him for maybe half an hour or so, whatever, no big deal. So they have a little rapport. So the next day, unannounced, not saying anything to anybody, Mr. Mahomes walks into our property, had just purchased a little Kansas City Chiefs helmet at Walgreens across the street, signs it, hands it to my boss, and walks out the door, doesn't say a word.
1: See, now, these are the stories I want to hear more of.
0: You know why?
18: That's a class act.
0: It's so cool, and I'm glad we're talking about this, and I'm glad the Skeens thing went viral, because I think it's just... We live in a world of we want to see the fights that happen outside the Garden. We want to talk trash on DJ Khaled. We want to see all these terrible stories. And those are the ones that steal the headlines that some of this stuff gets lost in the mix.
1: But like, you're right. You're right, though, where it's you don't want to border on look at me giving money to a hobo.
0: Right.
1: Look at me.
0: Right.
1: I'm a good guy. So maybe it's that you
0: it's
1: don't want
0: to always document.
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20: Lombard smacks it in the air, deep toward right field. De Los Santos back toward the warning track, looking up. That ball's out of here. Bombs away, George Lombard Jr. Swinging a broken back grounder left side of the infield. Lombard circles over, fires on the run, and it's in-time victory for the Somerset Patriots.
19: 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Here are the voices of the Patriots, Stephen Cusimano and Adam Beck.
20: At TD Bank Ballpark in Bridgewater Township, New Jersey, we welcome you to Somerset Patriots Baseball, the New York Yankees AA affiliate in the AA Subway Series as they take on the Binghamton Rumble Ponies, the AA affiliate of the New York Mets. And alongside Adam Beck, Stephen Cusimano with you on Azorro's Day, Somerset Day, Somerset embracing Latin heritage and culture in baseball. And we've got Big Sexy in the building. Bartolo Colon is in the house tonight. Just met him right before we got on air today. This was pretty cool, Adam.
21: Oh, it's really cool. I mean, you had to sprint back up here in time for us to get on air. 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
20: 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So let's dig into the baseball side of things here now. It's not just Bartolo Colon Day and the Zorro's Day Somerset in Somerset today. As the Patriots begin a six-game series at home, this is the final homestand of the first half, and the Somerset Patriots come into today a game out of first place after a series victory on the road in Harrisburg. Somerset has won or split each of his last six series. The Patriots enter today 30-27, coming off a really good week on the road in Harrisburg, where they won the first two and the last two games in their only meeting this season with the Senators.
21: There was one bloop on the radar in that Harrisburg series, but outside of that, I mean, this was a good series for Somerset in terms of the baseball they played. It was good baseball. They won close games, and they were competitive games as well, starting things off Tuesday with a 4-3 win, and Garrett Martin doing what Garrett Martin does. Three hits in the game, has a home run, and Trent Sellers, who we'll see tonight, picked up a quality start. It was a complete effort for Somerset in the series opener against the Senators, and it was really a preview of what was to come throughout the rest of the week.
20: A lot of tight games. That was a 4-3 win for the Patriots that day, where Ben Grable earned his first double-A save by striking out the side in the ninth inning. It would go to Wednesday, and it felt like kind of the same game, a 4-2 win for the Patriots, where they didn't hit any home runs in the game, but Somerset was able to get to three games over 500, take the series advantage, bolting it games from Jackson Castillo, Connor McGinnis, and Abraham Gutierrez, who not long after that was promoted to AAA.
21: Yeah, and that means that catcher position a little bit in flux. We'll get into that a little bit later in the pregame show, but Gutierrez, during his time here, was fantastic.
20: In this particular game as well, Cade Smith went five innings, gave up only one run, and earned the win that day. It would go to Thursday. Patriots wound up losing a tight one. They were actually down 3-1 in this game, but you see a pair of two-out home runs that gave the Patriots the lead. Garrett Martin hit his 18th of the season. Two batters later, DJ Gladney led the way on the road for Somerset a week ago. He hit his second of what went on to be four home runs during the road trip, but unfortunately, Somerset wound up being walked off on, courtesy of a walk-off.
21: in the 10th inning that night. That was loss number one in the series. Loss number two was pretty memorable. It was a 21-4 loss where position player Kevin Verde came in and gave up 10 runs. We won't talk too much about that, but the weekend, stellar pitching for the Somerset Patriots, including another home run from DJ Gladney and five strong, nine strikeouts from Kyle Carr.
2: Kyle Carr, since the start of May, has been one of the best pitchers in the Eastern League. We saw that on Saturday. And then on Sunday, Chase Chaney coming in long relief of Ben Hess, who just went one inning. He was fantastic on the mound, and DJ Gladney, he kept on clubbing.
21: This wound up being a 7-3 win for the Patriots. Gladney's second two-homer game of the season. He's now the third Patriot to homer two or more times in a game this year. So Somerset clinched the series victory with that win. Final score 7-3 as the Patriots once again move on to 30-27, three games over 500, trying to move to a season best four games over 500. But as we get into this home stretch of the first half, Adam, it's less about series wins and losses and how many games above or below 500 you are, and more just about winning to make sure you're getting to first place as we take a look at the standings update.
2: Remember earlier in the year when I was like, we're not going to do too much scoreboard watching? Well, this is the time of the year where we are scoreboard watching. It's a huge series this week for Somerset against Binghamton, but also a huge series at the top of the Northeast Division. Hartford and New Hampshire separated by just half a game, and they play each other seven games this week. So that's where our attention is going to be a lot in terms of away scores and how that impacts Somerset just to game out of first place.
21: Now, what makes that series win a week ago so impressive for Somerset is that in game one of the series, they lost the Eastern League Player of the Month. Last time we were home, saw Jace Avina win Player of the Week honors for the second time in a three-week span. Jace Avina, last Monday, 8 days ago, was named the Eastern League Player of the Month for the month of May, had a fantastic month of May, but then left Tuesday's game with an apparent injury, and Jace wound up being placed on the injured list the very next day. So that is a bat that Somerset lost from its lineup, and DJ Gladney has really picked up the pace. But just discussing what Jace Avina brought to the table and that the fact that Somerset's going to be missing it now. I mean, he had a .339 average during the month of May, OPS over 1,100, and was among the top batters in the entire Eastern League.
2: In the month of May, he was the first Eastern League player to reach base safely in every game, minimum 25 games appeared, since Vladimir Guerrero Jr. did it back in 2018. That was the kind of month that Jace Avina had. He was on the base paths. We saw the power, 11 doubles, a slew of home runs as well. He led the league in runs with 29, doubles with 11, total bases with 74. The power, the pop, the speed, it kind of all came together for Avina after a really slow start to the season through the first 2 weeks.
21: So Jace has been, again, one of the top batters in the league. We hope he's back in the lineup soon, but today Patriots will be going without him as he's been on the injured list for the last week or so. 2 weeks to go, and where did the reinforcements come from for the Somerset Patriots? While DJ Gladney picked up the slack, there have been a lot of transactions recently, including a familiar face. Outfielder Cole Gabrielson rejoined the Patriots the day after Jace Avina was placed on the injured list, but also, as you see on your screen, a couple of relievers placed on the IL, including Harrison Cohen, the Yankees' number 27 prospect, as well as Matt Keating, who was placed on the injured list yesterday. And you look at the reinforcements on that side of the ball. Tony Rossi, the Yankees' number 30 prospect, called up from High A Hudson Valley. A little swap up of catchers. We mentioned that Abraham Gutierrez was promoted from Somerset to AAA Scranton Wilkes-Barre. Well, earlier today, Miguel Palma was also promoted to AAA. So the Patriots have wound up promoting almost all the catchers off of their roster, and John Crescino called up from Single A Tampa to Double A Somerset, as it's been a lot of transactions, a lot of new faces coming to Somerset, and even some familiar faces with the Somerset Patriots. As Bartolo Colon, by the way, just threw out his first pitch. It was a strike. Shocker. Bartolo Colon has done it. The impossible has happened. After he hit his home run in that Mets game against the Padres 10 years ago, one of the greatest calls and plays in baseball history, and we just saw Bartolo throw out the first pitch here in Somerset County, New Jersey. 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Bartolo Colon seems to be in great shape, catching up with Mariano Duncan, who's the bench coach for the Binghamton Rumble Ponies. Coming up next, we'll get you a look at today's starting lineups. We'll get you a deeper dive into today's pitching matchup as it's Trent Sellers versus R.J. Gordon, the Mets' number 18 prospect. And we'll get you up to speed with everything else that you need to know right here on the Somerset Patriots pregame show presented by Horizon Blue Cross Blue Shield of New Jersey on Fox Sports New Jersey and Valley Sports Live.
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21: 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Well, Somerset and Binghamton meeting for the third time this year. It's the third series between the Rumble Ponies and the Patriots. The Patriots not playing as the Patriots today. They're playing as the Zorros de Somerset, which in Spanish translates to foxes. Somerset going to one of its alternate identities. This is the second time they've played at home as the Zorros this season. Taking a look at the lineups, we'll start with the visitors, the Rumble Ponies. Binghamton, hottest team in the Eastern League right now, and that might be surprising. They're just 23-34. That's the worst record in the Eastern League, but they've won five in a row. That is the hottest stretch in that span in the league. Batting the top spot, it's Chris Suero, the catcher. The eighth time this season he's played catcher and batted in the leadoff spot. That is fifth most in the minor leagues. Jacob Reimer, one of the top prospects in the Mets system. He plays third base and bats second. He's the number four prospect in New York's minor league farm system. Jose Ramos bats in the cleanup spot. Eli Serrano III, the center fielder, bats third. Ramos is the right fielder, batting fourth. Nick LaRusso, who's played really well against Somerset this season, bats in the five hole, plays second base as well. LaRusso, former ninth round pick back in 2023 out of Maryland, was electric last week in the series against Reading that Binghamton won 5 of 6 of. JT Schwartz, the first baseman, he's seen the power go up. He bats sixth. And Vincent Perroza, one of the hottest hitters in the Eastern League, four consecutive multi-hit games as well as homers in back-to-back games for Perroza, who's designated to hit in the seven hole. And then the bottom of the lineup, Jalen Palmer, the left fielder, bats eighth. And Wyatt Young, the shortstop, bats ninth to round out the order. Starting lineups today brought to you by TD Bank, where it all starts with a more human way to bank. Binghamton led by first-year manager Michael Collins. For Somerset, it's first-year manager James Cooper, who trots out these nine Patriots in the lineup today for the Zorros. At the top of the order, it's left fielder Jackson Castillo back at the top of the lineup. He's been there every single game since Jay Savina was put on the injured list. Garrett Martin bats second, the right fielder. Three home runs last week, 19 home runs this season, lead the Eastern League, second most in Double-A. Nick Torres bats third, 323 hitter on the year, and plays first base. DJ Gladney is the cleanup batter, presented by Pritchard Industries. For Gladney, he's been electric as well, 11 homers this season, and batting in that fourth spot. Kobe Morales, the third baseman, bats fifth. Manny Palencia, the catcher, bat sixth. Then the bottom third of the order, Connor McGinnis, the second baseman, the shortstop, Owen Cobb, and the designated hitter, Cole Gabrielson. This is a lineup for a team that has won two consecutive games, took 4 of 6 last week against Harrisburg, and it was really because of DJ Gladney, who has been so awesome. He is our player to watch, presented by Chloe. Put a bow on it. And for Gladney, it was a slower start with the power numbers this year, but since May 2nd, 11 home runs, tied for the most in Double A with Garrett Martin.
5: And some of the underlying metrics for Gladney have been phenomenal. You just look at what he did last week, and it really perfectly encompasses what he's done really over the last month or so. It's hard to believe that DJ went his first 19 games of the season without a home run, but in the last 25, all runs. So he went from somebody who was strictly hitting for average but not a lot of power to somebody that's hit for both average and especially power. He's been stealing bases too. He had a couple more steals last week. So one of few batters in the Eastern League with double-digit homers, double-digit steals, and now all of a sudden after that big week with 12 RBIs in his last 8 games, he's tied for fourth in the Eastern League and runs batted in with 37 on the year. So right when Somerset has needed a hero to step up with the absence of Jay Savina, promotions of some of their top hitters like Marco Luciano, Tyler Hardman, George Lombard Jr., DJ Gladney is someone that Somerset has needed offensive output from, and they've gotten it, and then some.
21: Yeah, the analytics look excellent for Gladney as well. We'll get into that a little bit later on as the game starts. But for Gladney, 11 stolen bases on the season, 11 home runs on the year, 37 RBIs, 22 extra base hits. The numbers are beautiful for Gladney. We'll take a look at the pitching matchup for today. And these two pitchers, two righties that have seen some struggles at times this season, but trying to bounce back, and that's exactly what Trent Sellers has done, especially at home. Sellers, starter for Somerset today, making his sixth start, 2-1 record, 5.98 ERA. For Sellers, at home this year, one earned run in his last 21 innings pitched at TD Bank Ballpark. For RJ Gordon, he was slow to start this season because he was put on the 7-day injured list, opened the year on that IL because of a lat strain. This is his second start of the year against Somerset, struggled in his first one. What are we looking for today?
5: Well, RJ Gordon last year, somebody who had really good success against the Somerset Patriots. They were one of the toughest lineups in the Eastern League a year ago, and he was able to carve them up pretty good. But Gordon, what we're looking for today is somebody that, similar to what we've seen out of Ben Hess recently, where Ben Hess, 5 starts off the injured list, has slowly increased his pitch count. RJ Gordon is slowly working up his pitch count as well. He threw 55 the last time out. That was a season high after a pretty lengthy rehab assignment. And Gordon is the number 18 Mets prospect for a reason. And we saw that reason last year. This guy throws the kitchen sink, fastballs in the mid-90s, slider, sweeper combo, a changeup, curveball. And Gordon is somebody that, while the numbers haven't been good this year, Somerset has seen the best of him. We know exactly what that looks like.
21: Also, a little bit of a collegiate rivalry between the two. Gordon played his college ball at Oregon. For Sellers, Oregon State. So a little Beaver State showdown here between Sellers and Gordon. Well, the first pitch on the other side of this, it's Somerset and Binghamton. The 13th time this season they've played each other in the third series. It's the series opener here at TD Bank Ballpark in Bridgewater Township, New Jersey. First pitch and everything else on the other side of this. 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
13: The Zorros take the field here in Bridgewater Township, New Jersey. It's the Copa identity of the Somerset Patriots here in game number 58 of the Eastern League season. It's the AA Subway Series. We've got Mets and Yankee fans alike scattered around TD Bank Ballpark for the first of six games between the Somerset Patriots and the Binghamton Rumble Ponies. With Adam Beck, Stephen Cusimano with you. Right now on the mound, the righty from Kennewick, Washington, is Trent Sellers, standing at 6'1", 207 pounds, the former Oregon State Beaver, making his 10th appearance, 9th start of the season, 2-1 record, 5.98 ERA, but we discussed this just before the break, Adam, the fact that those numbers are not indicative of two things: how well Trent Sellers has pitched recently, last four starts, and how well he's pitched on this mound at TD Bank Ballpark.
21: I mean, the numbers at home have been remarkable. 2.41 ERA in four starts this season at TD Bank Ballpark. He's just allowed one earned run in his last 21 innings of work at home. That includes 35 strikeouts, just 15 walks in that span. He's controlled the strike zone, and more importantly, it's that changeup that he utilizes. It's one of his four pitches that he'll use: four-seam fastball, sweeper, changeup, and curveball. But it has generated swing and miss, and it's looked really good.
13: Now, Sellers has faced this Binghamton lineup twice this year. He did it in his season debut April 8th, gave up six runs on seven hits that day, but the last time he faced them, it was a 3-0 shutout win on May 12th. Five scoreless, seven strikeouts. He only allowed one hit in one of two scoreless outings this year by Sellers. So this is a lineup that knows him very well, and it's a pitcher in Sellers that knows how to navigate against these Rumble Ponies. And it's a unique mix for the Rumble Ponies because they're last in the league in average runs scored and second to last in homers. However, they've hit Somerset really well this year. That includes the top third of the order, three top 15 New York Mets prospects: Chris Suero, Jacob Reimer, and Eli Serrano III. And we'll start with Suero, Mets number 14 prospect, and the starting catcher, who's a right-handed hitter. Suero wearing the Binghamton City Connect uniforms, powder blue tops with Bing in red across the chest and a navy blue skyline, gray pants, red caps with the Binghamton B on the front when Binghamton takes the field. As Suero digs in, the righty Sellers sets in his Zorro's orange. He delivers. First pitch is over for a called strike. The changeup lands at 6:36 p.m. to get us underway.
21: And that's that changeup that he utilizes really often. Sits in the high 70s, low 80s. Time coming in at 83.
13: Sellers winds and fires. Suero takes the sinker. Just missed a little bit low. With the Zorro's orange jersey tops, it says Zorro's Day Somerset in Spanish scripted font across the chest, Spanish tiling on the sleeves, and white pinstripe pants. Now the 1-1. Suero takes the sinker just off the plate. Two balls and a strike.
21: Talk about this uniform matchup. I mean, Binghamton rocking some alternate jerseys as well.
13: I'm right there with you. This might be one of the best uniform matchups you'll see all year in baseball. Here's the 2-1. Suero takes the sinker, and it just missed. Three balls and a strike. These are one of my favorite caps as well. But first of all, these Binghamton Road jerseys, City Connect jerseys, just an awesome look. Bing in red. Sellers, 3-1. Suero taps it foul to the left of home plate. For Somerset, the Zorro's orange jersey tops, but what I particularly love, Adam, these neon blue hats with the Fox head logo on the front, orange brims, and new this year to the caps, they have the Spanish tiling around the brim of the cap. That is a great touch.
21: It's a fantastic look. It's really a great look. I think once you get more garish colors, I really like garish colors on jerseys. They stand out, they pop.
13: Patriots have these Zorro's orange jerseys that pop, and they've got the neon blue and pinks when they suit up as the Diners. It's a full count to Suero. Sellers, long stare in, delivers now, and Suero takes upstairs. The sinker misses for ball four.
21: Suero, by the way, a 192 hitter on the year, but 739 OPS, and that's because he's been able to get on base at a high clip and slug this season. Eight homers as he takes his walk to first base. Leadoff man reaches in front of Jacob Reimer.

0: 217 this year. But again, good numbers against Somerset. Three of his five home runs have come against the Patriots. Ahead in the count with Suero at first and no score. The 2-0. Reimer takes just below the zone with the sinker. Brian Laws, the crew chief, calling the balls and strikes today. Spencer Kim is at first, and Ethan Gorsak is the third base umpire, right now stationed behind the pitcher's mound, just off to the right. Hitters count for Reimer. Sellers deals, and it's taken for a strike. Sinker lands at the chest. It's 3-1.
1: That's an important strike for Sellers. Don't want to walk the first two batters of the game.
0: Trent, the last time out, his longest career outing, 6 1/3 innings. 3-1. Swinging a high drive out of play down the right field line. Back-to-back full count start the game. Sellers picked up a winning decision over 6 1/3. He's never gone into the seventh inning since making his minor league debut. Third season with the Yankees organization. Second, spending time with Double-A Somerset. Can he put away Reimer? First, he'll check on Suero at first base, the uber-athletic catcher who has 17 steals and 19 attempts this year.
1: And going back to Sellers, though, it just feels like we have seen it at different times this year, whether it was that 10-strikeout game he had earlier in the year, a new career high for him against Portland to end April, if it's working into the seventh inning last start.
0: We'll see the payoff now. Suero's running pitches outside for ball four. So back-to-back full count walks start the day for the Binghamton Rumble Ponies here at TD Bank Ballpark.
1: Just been that command so far for Sellers. Just four of his 12 pitches for strikes.
0: That's going to get the pitching coach, Dimitri Kokoris, out for a Binghamton team. We mentioned before this game started, they're last in the league in average at runs. They're also last in the league in on-base percentage and OPS.
1: But they walk.
0: They've walked the third most times in the Eastern League. So a lot of their low on-base percentage is because they haven't been able to hit for average. So Suero at second, Reimer at first. Reimer, by the way, also double-digit steals, has 11. So as Sellers tries to get into the zone, he'll face the Mets' number 12 prospect. First lefty in the order, Eli Serrano III. 190 batter, three homers this season. 21 runs driven in for a red-hot Binghamton club that's won five in a row entering today. All against Reading, the Phillies affiliate, last week at home. So two on, nobody out. Both runners are off. The first pitch is low and in. No throw from Palencia behind the plate. Suero's got his 18th steal of the season. Reimer has his 12th.
1: I'm almost surprised there wasn't batter interference there called on Serrano, because as the catcher Palencia went up out of his crouch to throw down to second, it almost looked like Serrano moved toward Palencia, obstructing his path.
0: The entire infield is moving toward Palencia now. They play in the 1-0. Taken for a strike. Changeup is in there. Caught the inside corner. That's Kobe Morales at the hot corner. Owen Cobb at shortstop. Connor McGinnis at second. Nick Torres at first. And the aforementioned Manny Palencia catching. With nobody out, Sellers delivers. And Serrano cuts and misses at the fastball up and out of the zone. Patriots outfield consisting of Jackson Castillo in left, DJ Gladney in center, Garrett Martin in right. Cole Gabrielson's the Patriots DH today. So Sellers finally ahead in the count. Here's the 1-2. Got him looking. Strike three called. He lands the changeup over the inside corner. And Serrano is the first strikeout victim of the day for Sellers. One out, top of the first here.
1: And because of Sellers' unique skill set in terms of his offerings with the sinker and with the changeup that work away from left-handed batters, he's super opportunistic in terms of finding pitches, working the inside half to lefties, and that's exactly what he did right there.
0: So here's Jose Ramos, right-handed batter, two on in scoring position. First pitch, Ramos swings and belts it into center for a base hit. Suero scores from third, Reimer being waved around. Castillo's throw will go to second on a two-run single. Jose Ramos snaps out of an 0-for-24 skid on the first pitch he sees here in Somerset.
1: And honestly, there's no surprise, because that's what he's done against Somerset all season long. 10th hit of the year against the Patriots. Well, I guess this is his first hit of the year against the Zorros. But this ball was absolutely clobbered right back up the middle. Just a missile past the shortstop Cobb. Nothing he could do about it.
0: That is Ramos' first hit in his last eight games. 2-0 Binghamton, as Nick

Russo digs in. First pitch to him. LaRusso pops it up over our heads and onto the sweet level. LaRusso, another one of the hot bats in this Binghamton lineup. 7 for 21 last week, including a homer. Leading the team with 9 home runs, batting 216, 712 OPS. With Binghamton already drawing the early 2 runs. It was a pair of full count walks, a strikeout, and a 2-run single. Here's the 0-1. LaRusso rolls it foul to the left of home plate. And Sellers again gets ahead.

0: Trent's about to throw his 20th pitch now. Ramos at first base, 5-for-6 on the bases this year. 0-2. Missed upstairs, picked back to first by Palencia, but not a ton on it after ball one. These two runs allowed by Trent Sellers are the most home runs he's allowed in a home game since his home debut this year. April 15th, they gave up 6 runs versus Reading. Since then, one run or fewer in every home start. 1-2 coming. Upstairs with the slider. And the count evens.
1: I've never thought about runs like that in terms of like home runs. Like obviously two very separate words, not together, more like runs at home. But, you know, that's the works.
0: It's good you point that out. Most home runs.
1: Big space.
0: 2-2. Take in strike 3. Fastball at the top of the zone got him. 2 strikeouts in the inning for Sellers and a much needed second out of the inning has him within an out away from working through the first. JT Schwartz will dig in now. He may be the hottest bat in this Binghamton order. Schwartz, the lefty, batting 206, but 4 home runs over Binghamton's last homestand, which lasted 2 weeks. With Ramos at first, the first pitch is taken. Just missed. Sinker upstairs, ball one. Schwartz in last week's series led all Binghamton batters with 7 RBIs and went 5-for-18 in 5 games played against Reading. Ball no strikes. Sellers deals, and it's taken. Changeup just missed, ball two. Schwartz versus Somerset this year, 7-for-30. We mentioned it before, Adam, the fact this Binghamton team, last time they met up here in Somerset, hit the Patriots pitching staff very well compared to their season averages. 2-0. And Schwartz takes ball three. The cutter misses upstairs.
1: And they've been on a bit of a power surge. I mean, it would look like a mini power surge compared to what Somerset has done this year. But 18 home runs in their last 15 games as a team. Very solid.
0: Hitters count for Schwartz. Sellers deals. And it's lifted foul and out of play down the left field line.
1: And Schwartz has been one of the guys in the heart of that. I mean, 6 home runs this year after he was a guy that in all of last season across 87 games hit 5 home runs.
0: We mentioned the surge that 4 of those 6 came in the last 2 weeks at home. Binghamton's felt right at home from the jump here in this series. 3-1. Schwartz swings and misses. Went to the changeup and got a dastardly swing. It's now a full count. 2 walks, 2 strikeouts, and a 2-run single. That is all of the offense in this first inning so far. Sellers about to throw his 28th pitch. Approaching the 7 o'clock hour here in Somerset County. Sellers throws from the sunlight. Schwartz looks from the shade. Trent sets, nods his head. Here's the 3-2. And it's lifted down the left field line, slicing foul and onto the picnic area. Deflects onto the field of play. So Ramos will turn back around. Another automatic start. 80 degrees here in Bridgewater. Wind blowing out and to the left.
1: That time, that pitch, that was the sinker on the outside half. Wonder if he goes to the changeup here, same spot.
0: He got Schwartz to swing and miss at that pitch earlier in the at-bat. 3-2 now. Swinging a high drive in the air toward left center field. Gladney back into his right. Holds up his right arm. Reaches up with his left and squeezes it to retire the side. So it's a lengthy top of the first on 29 pitches for Trent Sellers. He gives up 2 runs on a hit, 2 walks and 1 left. We'll go to the home first where the Patriots will take a crack. Down 2-0 on Fox Sports New Jersey.
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1: The first, Binghamton 2, Somerset nothing as R.J. Gordon takes the ball. Mets number 18 prospect making his sixth start off the injured list and will face a team that is first in all of AA in home runs, the Somerset Patriots. Dressed in their Zorro's orange today, Jackson Castillo, the lefty, leads off. Gordon, the righty, winds and fires. Castillo squares but takes a first pitch fastball called strike one. Castillo batting 273. His one homer this year came off of R.J. Gordon. 0-1. Castillo takes the fastball. Low ball and a strike. Jackson, in his career, 4-for-12 off of Gordon. Last week on the road, 5-for-23, including a pair of extra base hits. Gordon dances home with a 1-1. Jackson swings and misses through the cut fastball. One of the six offerings from R.J. Gordon, 24-year-old from the University of Oregon. He's got a whole mix. Ahead on Castillo. Here's the 1-2. Jackson checked his swing, pitches in the dirt. He just realized he's got a run. Suero picks it up, fires to first, and it's in time. So there's a strikeout for Gordon. It comes on his slider. Pitch was in the dirt, and it is the first out of the ballgame recorded by Gordon.
6: What a throw from Suero. I mean, that ball jostled all the way up the third baseline, nearly halfway to third base, but left of the base path, so not directly down the line. And Suero threw a strike to the first baseman Schwartz. I don't think he had to move his glove.
1: Here's Garrett Martin. First pitch on the way. Garrett takes slider down the heart of the plate, nothing in one. So Castillo one of didn't think pitches. That he swung at that pitch. That's why he wasn't running. Now the 0-1. Garrett swings and misses at the heater, coming in at 91. Gordon this year, 5 starts off the injured list. His pitch count has gone up incrementally each time. 55 pitches the last time out, his most in a game. He's got a 9.49 ERA over 12 and a third innings. And he deals the 0-2. Martin takes the curveball low. Another different pitch.
6: Four-seam fastball, two-seam fastball, slider, sweeper, changeup, curveball. It's a mouthful.
1: Sure is, and he uses all of them. Martin with the powder blue gloves to match his Zorro's jersey. Here's the 1-2. Garrett takes the slider low. Martin, the Eastern League leader in homers with 19, RBIs with 47. And he's batting 258. He hit 3 of those homers last week as part of 6 hits and 4 RBIs. Gordon, 2-2. Martin swings and pops it foul behind the plate and onto the sweet level.
6: And I think the funniest thing is, I feel like last week, in terms of Garrett Martin, it felt like a quiet week for him. I mean, he stole those 3 home runs, that 3-hit game to start the series in Harrisburg, but was relatively like quiet for his standards.
1: Gordon deals the 2-2, and it's low. Able to take the slider, ball 3. Martin got off to a really good start in that series. He reached base 4 times in the opener on Tuesday, was a triple shy of the cycle that day, but then cooled off. But lucky for Garrett, half of his hits were home runs. He's worked it full after being down 0-2 immediately. Gordon lifts and delivers. It's in the dirt, ball four. The slider missed. Martin able to walk on seven pitches. Very disciplined to reach and bring the tying run to the plate. 2-0 Binghamton in the bottom of the first as Nick Torres digs in.
6: It's a great spot for Somerset to be in because Martin, 13 stolen bases on the year, leads the team. And you've got a guy like Nick Torres who's come up so clutch so many times this season.
1: The story of Torres' season, he started the year with eight games over which he was batting .467. And then spent about a month and a half on the injured list. Still trying to capture that same form, or at least something similar to it, since being reinstated off the IL. But his best series of the year came against Binghamton. And that includes R.J. Gordon. Facing the righty, Gordon, first pitch on the way, is taken. It's a fastball strike on the lower part of the zone. Torres in Binghamton was 8-for-18 in five games back in early April, including a home run and two total extra base hits. With excellent speed and Martin at first base. Down 2-0, bottom of the first. Gordon's 0-1. Swing and a miss through the changeup. Mentioned Torres still trying to match that same form. Last week he was 3-for-23 at the plate, but felt like he really hit into some tough luck.
6: I think the most impressive swing, obviously the home run, but that was an opposite field home run.
1: Throw back to first base. Gordon will check on Martin, putting evidence to his speed. Garrett leads all Patriots base runners with 13 bags this year and 17 tries. Former track star from Colorado leads at first. Gordon sets. 0-2. And Torres rips it in the air toward left field. Palmer going back towards the warning track. Still going toward the wall, and it's off the fence. Banking away from Palmer. Martin rounding third. He'll easily come in to score. Headed to second base is Torres. He'll make it in standing up. It's an RBI double to get Somerset on the board and cut the lead in half. 2-1 Binghamton in the bottom of the first.
6: And that ball was never going to be caught by Palmer. It was stung way too hard down the left field line, hooking toward the corner. But Palmer really struggled playing that ball off the wall because it caromed to a spot where the wall actually is running more or less parallel to the third baseline, more than kind of the more shallow angled part of left center. So it kicked away from Palmer, and that allowed Martin the time to get all the way home.
1: Now the tying run at second with one out for DJ Gladney. Gordon's first pitch. Gladney holds up his swing on a fastball, actually caught the inside of the bat on a foul tip for Brian Laws. Talk about hot batters. DJ Gladney batting .292, 11 homers, 37 RBIs, 914 OPS. That mark leads the team. He had a week in Harrisburg. 0-1. Gladney takes the slider in the dirt, ball and a strike. DJ last week, 8-for-22. Of his eight hits, 7 for extra bases, 4 home runs. They were all in his last four games. He led Somerset with 9 RBIs. It's hard to have a better week than what DJ did on the road. Came just shy of winning Eastern League Player of the Week honors. With Torres at second, Gordon sets. Here's the 1-1. DJ rips it up the middle right to Wyatt Young, but it's off his glove. He spins and throws to first in time. And, oh, man, the concentration of Wyatt Young. That ball ate him up off the bat. It was hit 112 miles an hour. He was able to get a glove on it, spin it up in the air, and then add some style points for a 6-3 putout. Came in on a hop. I don't know how he was able to keep this ball in front of him. Barehanded. It was almost like he was a Savannah banana. That's how the second out of the inning is recorded. And it's going to bring Kobe Morales to the plate. Left-handed batter, Kobe returned to Somerset's lineup last week. Spin, throw to second base is off of Young's glove. Now Torres breaks for third as Serrano comes up with the ball. I didn't see if that hit Torres or if it was off of Wyatt Young's glove, but irregardless, it's going to be an error that allows Torres to advance to third. Get another look at this. Young went running over there to cover. I think it went off his glove and off of Torres's back. Tying run 90 feet away for Morales. Still awaiting the first pitch of this at bat. Gordon sets. First pitch. And Kobe grounds it weakly to the right of home plate to his manager, James Cooper. Kobe missed the first four games last week. came in as a defensive replacement on Friday, and then was back in the lineup Saturday and Sunday after missing a couple days. 0-1. Morales takes the changeup inside. But Kobe, 44 RBIs, second on the team and in the league. 10 homers, 11 steals. Batting 263. Gordon sets. Here's the 1-1. And Kobe takes the changeup outside, two balls and a strike. Morales in his career 3-for-11 off of RJ Gordon, and that includes a pair of doubles. Gordon stares home. Long stare in. Here's the 2-1. And Morales slices it foul and out of play down the left field line. Count evens 2-2 to Kobe. Gordon up to 21 pitches in his end of the first inning. Binghamton 2, Somerset 1. Patriots trying to draw even with two outs. Gordon deals the 2-2. Swinging a high drive out of play down the left field line. Slicing out of play a foul ball. If Kobe reaches, Manny Palencia, the sixth batter in the order, is waiting on deck. Second minor league season for Gordon, who was the Mets' 13th round pick, 2024. He comes downhill, and Morales rips it in the air, deep towards center field. Serrano going back towards the warning track, up against his lefty, runs it down on the warning track to save an extra base hit. On a ball scorched from Morales, Gordon works through it with just a run across on a hit, an error, and one left. To the second we go, Binghamton 2, Somerset 1 on Fox Sports New Jersey and Bally Live.
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1: The second in Bridgewater, both Binghamton and Somerset scored in their ends of the first inning. So Trent Sellers back out there. We'll try to settle in against the bottom third of Binghamton's order here. This isn't just any bottom third of the order, though. It's the hottest bat in Binghamton's lineup. Vincent Perozzo last week was 9-for-20, 450 average, with 2 homers, 5 extra base hits, 5 RBIs as he digs in from the left side. Sellers, first pitch of the inning, and Perozzo takes the changeup, landing on the top part of the zone, strike one. Perozzo, 4 homers on the year, 2 of them were last week. He's batting 270, 18 double-A games. Sellers deals the 0-1, and Perozzo takes the fastball low. Perozzo, the lefty, designated to hit today, has 4 straight multi-hit games for Binghamton. It's been a huge spark for them at the back of the order. And his first homer of the season came right here in Bridgewater last month. Here's the 1-1. Perozzo fouls it straight back, the ball and 2 strikes. Now, Perozzo, when he was in Somerset the last series, he went just 1-for-12 in 3 games. Obviously, that one hit was a home run. And jump started a 5-run comeback for the Rumble Ponies, their most recent game in this ballpark. Binghamton entering today last place in the Eastern League Northeast Division, 23-34, trying to play spoiler. 1-2 coming, and Perozzo spins out of the way of a four-seam fastball. Sellers walked, two in the first. They both scored on a Jose Ramos RBI single. That was right after a double steal, or else we may be tied. Now the 2-2. Perozzo swings and misses. Got him with the changeup, and Sellers fans his third batter of the game, second on the changeup. So Perozzo, who had such a strong week at home, is retired for the first time here in Somerset as Jalen Palmer digs in. Palmer, the right-hand batter, 4-for-17 a week ago. He's batting .238 on the season. First pitch on the way. Palmer takes the fastball upstairs. Jalen Palmer made his 2026 season debut right here in Somerset when these two teams met in May, back on May 16th. Set from Sellers. Here's the 1-0. Palmer rips it in the air towards deep center field. Gladney is back towards the warning trap, up against the 402 marker. He reels it in. Right against the wall, looking into the setting sun. Palmer got almost all of it. Speaking of all of it, big sexy Bartolo Colon is in the building today in Somerset. How blessed are we?
6: Taking pictures with fans, signing some autographs.
1: In all of his glory, one of the great novelty players of all time, Bartolo Colon, who had a really fantastic big league career. First pitch to Wyatt Young is low and in for ball one.
6: Spanning over two decades.
1: Played until he was, what, 45 years
6: 45.
1: Old?
6: 45.
1: Now, Bartolo was known for a lot of things. I think one of the things he was known for was pitching for so many different teams. Here's the 1-0. Young slashes it foul and out of play. I feel like his most memorable stint in the big leagues was with the New York Mets.
6: Has to be with the New York Mets.
1: He had one of the most famous home runs in Major League Baseball history in San Diego 10 years ago.
6: For all the young listeners, yes, pitchers hit.
1: One is fouled straight back. Moments like that, and this is going to be a completely subjective thought by me, moments like that are why pitchers should still be allowed to hit. You're missing that.
6: I feel like Max Scherzer could always swing a bat too, right? I have to look up his stats.
1: It was fun when you had a pitcher that could bat over 250. Sellers, 1-2. And Young takes the curveball, just missed inside.
6: There's no way Bartolo Colon was batting over 250.
1: No, he was not.
6: Okay. I was about to say, I was like, we're on the same page.
1: It was fun when you could have a pitcher you looked forward to seeing back because they were a spark.
6: Well, Shohei Ohtani can do that.
1: That's rare. 2-2. Fastball upstairs. That was part of what made the Bartolo Colon home run so iconic, was that he looked so out of place batting. He would take these big cuts. His helmet would fly off. He would fall down. It was a sight to see. 3-2. And Young slacks it out of play down the left field line. Wyatt batting .248 this year. Made a stellar play at shortstop in the first inning.
6: I think I got confused between Steven Strasburg and Max Scherzer. But in Strasburg's 2012 All-Star year, he batted .277.
1: It's incredible.
6: Home runs, 7 ribbies.
1: Are we sure he was an All-Star pitcher that year? Sellers, 3-2. And Young slaps it out of play again down the left field line. But that was what made the Bartolo Colon home run so special, is that he looked lost at the plate, and then all of a sudden, out of nowhere, smacks one towards the Western Metal Supply building in San Diego, and Gary Cohen had one of the greatest calls in Major League history of that home run. The impossible has happened. 3-2 coming. Young takes ball four inside. The fastball missed. In a lengthy at-bat, Young draws an 8-pitch walk to extend the inning with 2 outs.
6: So that was his only home run of his career.
1: Correct.
6: How many extra base hits do you think he had?
1: It's got to be a single-digit number, right?
6: It is a single-digit number.
1: 7?
6: 5.
1: And how many career at-bats or games?
6: 299 career at-bats across 148 games.
1: And he was
0: What was his career average?
1: Oh, we'll get to that in a second.
0: Here's Chris Suero, top of the order up. First pitch, squares to bunt and pulls back to look at a fastball strike.
1: Do you want to play higher or lower?
0: Sure.
1: We'll start at 100.
0: Lower.
1: It is lower.
0: 50? 050?
1: Higher than that.
0: 75.
1: Getting close.
0: Sellers, 01. Suero takes the changeup inside.
1: 0.084.
0: Okay. That's a good trivia question. We're going to have more Bartolo Colon trivia later in the game. Don't you fans worry. And by the way, Adam, I know you know this, but I have to tell the audience. First, Sellers, 1-1. Swing and a foul tip. My number one bragging right in my entire life is that I was there in San Diego to watch Bartolo Colon's home run in person. And that's what I love about baseball. You go to a baseball game, it could be one of the most magical moments in big league history. Sellers throws to first and checks on Wyatt Young, who's got 7 steals this year.
1: I think a fan that actually just walked past us got his bat signed by Bartolo Colon.
0: Oh, that's great. I see him walking around with it. He's got the case for it and everything. That is easily in my entire life the moment I'll never forget as a fan. Sellers trying to get through this top of the second. 1-2 now. Suero takes just off the plate with the fastball. Full. And it goes to 2-2 now. But again, the silent treatment the Mets gave Bartolo when he got back into the dugout, nobody there to greet him, was iconic. 2-2. Ground ball on the left side. Backhand by Cobb. Deep in the hole. Whips it onto first. On a hop. Snatched off the ground by Torres. Inning over. Beautifully done by the shortstop Owen Cobb to get Somerset through a jam in the top of the second. On to the home second. Binghamton 2, Somerset 1 on Fox Sports New Jersey and Valley Live.
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0: How about a feel-good moment out in Cleveland? Spencer Jones finally has his first major league home run for the New York Yankees. 443 feet, 112.2 off the bat. He hit it in Cleveland, a moment that he will never forget, and a long time coming for the former Yankees first-round pick.
1: Good news is the Yankees don't really have to barter with anybody to get that ball back. Bad news is, who goes back there to go get that baseball?
0: That is a great question. We got to find out whose job that is. Right now, it's the Somerset Patriots' job to fight from behind, down 2-1, bottom of the second. R.J. Gordon's first pitch to Manny Palencia rides inside, ball one.
1: And for our listeners, in Cleveland, it went more or less right to the batter's eye, kind of where that wooded tree shrubbery area is in dead center field. The 1-0.
0: And Manny takes the fastball strike. And outside of the fact that that's just such an awesome moment for anybody that got to see Spencer and how hard he worked to get to the major leagues. Gordon, 1-1. Valencia takes the fastball, just missed outside. Outside of that,
1: That's a huge development for the Yankees when you know that Aaron Judge is going to be out for the foreseeable future. Spencer Jones is going to get regular reps. If he gets comfortable, that could be huge for the Yankees. 2-1. Swing and a miss through the cutter by Palencia.
6: Stanton is supposedly starting to make a little bit closer to a return as well.
1: And Jason Dominguez, another former Patriot, right now playing in rehab games for AAA Scranton Wilkes-Barre. 2-2. And Manny pops it up. Shallow left field. Wyatt Young shields his eyes. Calls off both Reimer and Palmer and makes the one-hand catch for out number one. 2-1 Binghamton, bottom of the second as Connor McGinnis digs in. Spencer Jones, who is among the greatest home run hitters in Somerset Patriots history, former first-round pick, finally on the board, and I'm sure that's a moment he's dreamed about forever. First pitch to McGinnis. Lefty takes the fastball in the dirt. Connor's still looking for his first double-A home run. He's into playing his 16th game for the Patriots, batting .216. 4-for-22 with a pair of walks last week. And Gordon delivers. Outside with a changeup. 2-0 to McGinnis. Spencer, by the way, Yankees first-round pick in 2022 out of Vanderbilt. Going to try to be a key piece for the Yankees this summer. 2-0. And McGinnis takes the curveball draped over the inside corner. Strike one.
6: It's more of that entire arsenal for Gordon.
1: McGinnis rips it right to first base. It's knocked down by Schwartz. He's going to run into the bag himself. And that's out number two. Nicely fielded on a hot shot. Two down for Owen Cobb.
6: Gordon has talked about how important having that entire arsenal is. All six pitches. He's mentioned his desired arsenal is similar to a guy like Seth Lugo or Aaron Nola, Mitch Keller, Michael Lorenzen, another guy that he mentioned. All guys that are known for having huge arsenals are able to kind of deceive hitters, keep them off balance.
1: Here's Owen Cobb, right-hand batter, first pitch. Cobb pops it up over our heads and out of play. Cobb, by the way, batting .243, was just 1-for-19 last week, but if there's one team that could maybe get him out of a slump, without Binghamton, he's 9-for-30 against the Rumble Ponies with 2 of his 3 homers and 10 of his 20 RBIs this year. 0-1. Cobb takes cutter outside, ball and a strike.
6: Just waiting for him to put down a bunt.
1: He loves to do that. Doesn't matter the count as long as it's not a 2-strike count. They're playing him deep on the infield. Gordon's 1-1. Cobb swings and grounds it foul right in front of the plate. Cobb, who's been the everyday shortstop since Yankees former first-round pick George Lombard Jr. was called up. And there's a little George Lombard Jr. news recently as well.
6: He's been really good over the recent stretch in AAA.
1: Joel Sherman reported today that it's not out of the question that George Lombard Jr. could be the Yankees shortstop on August 1st. It's a very vague report. I mean, nothing is out of the question. It's not out of the question
6: that you could be the Yankees starting shortstop.
1: Yeah. Yeah. Who knows? Ball and 2 strikes to Cobb. Gordon deals. It's rolled out to third base, reaching down Reimer. Has it, takes his time, throws to first, and it's on target to end the inning. So it's a perfect second for R.J. Gordon. Taking us to the third, Binghamton 2, Somerset 1 on Fox Sports New Jersey and Valley Live.
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1: Top of the third, Binghamton 2, Somerset 1. Jacob Reimer leads things off. It's the heart of the Binghamton order to face Trent Sellers, who got through a scoreless second, working around an 8-pitch walk. First pitch on the way. Reimer takes the fastball upstairs, ball one. Reimer walked and scored his first time up. Stole second base as part of a double steal with Chris Suero. Ball, no strikes. Sellers delivers. And it's low at the fastball. Now, something we haven't touched on yet today, Adam. We've talked about Bartolo Colon. We've talked about Trent Sellers, RJ Gordon, Spencer Jones.
6: You playing shortstop?
1: We've talked about that. Sellers deals the 2-0. Reimer pops it up behind home plate. This was a day for Binghamton where Mets manager Carlos Mendoza... Wow, what a catch by that guy.
6: Maybe he's playing shortstop.
1: Yeah. It's not out of the question. Carlos Mendoza said that today's game was supposed to be started for Binghamton by Kodai Senga on Major League Rehab. 2-1. Reimer taps it foul to the left of home plate, but Senga was unexpectedly scratched prior to today's start with an ulnar nerve irritation in his right throwing elbow, which is news that does not sound good after Senga was three starts into his minor league rehab assignment. Two balls, two strikes. Pitch ripped down the third baseline and foul. One hopping towards the bullpen.
6: Mets need all the help they can get. It's just such a shame. It feels like Senga, after that 2023 season, just paired with injuries, just has not been able to find that consistent same form that we saw early in his major league career.
1: Senga battling lumbar spine inflammation was placed on the Mets 15-day April 27th. And it's a Mets rotation that could really use some more help. Sellers, 2-2 pitch, taken off the plate with a changeup. I mean, the Mets right now have Freddy Peralta, Nolan McQueen, Christian Scott. That's pretty much the big three for them right now. And then they're using David Peterson, Sean Manaea in bulk behind openers this point in the season. 3-2. Reimer hits it on the ground to first base. It stays fair. Snatched by Torres. Flips it to first, but it's not in time. Torres went sliding toward foul ground about 15 feet past the bag and wasn't able to catch up with it. So Reimer able to beat it out for an infield hit.
6: That ball was not particularly well hit. That's going to be an interesting... I mean, like, that's probably an infield single. But there is a world where that could be an error on Torres, just with how slowly that ball was hit, 55 miles an hour off the bat.
1: One of those that was a coin toss, whether or not it would stay fair or foul. They do rule it a hit. Second of the day for Binghamton, first for Reimer. Reaches with nobody out. Eli Serrano bats behind him. First pitch to him. And Serrano takes the curveball inside. Ball one. Serrano struck out looking his first time up on a Trent Sellers changeup. He was able to limit the damage in that first. As Trent deals the 1-0. Serrano swings and misses. Changeup again. 1-1. Now this is a Binghamton lineup. Talking about the prospect of Kodai Senga supposed to be here today. Some high-end prospects in this Binghamton lineup. Serrano included. 1-1. Fastball, strike, pounds the inside corner. And Serrano coming off a really strong season with High A Brooklyn. Has had glimpses here with Double A, including a home run last week, one of three this year. Sellers throws to first. He'll check on Reimer, who picked up his 12th stolen base the last time aboard. And even this year, you know, it's crazy to think that April series we kept referencing where Somerset visited Binghamton, A.J. Ewing was batting leadoff for the Rumble Ponies. 1-2. Swing and a hard hit grounder to first base, but foul. Ewing put the baseball world on display really last year, but to start this year, he was promoted to AAA. I think he played 12, 13 AAA games for Syracuse, and then Mets gave him the call, and now he's helping them come out of the depths of the NL East. Set from Sellers. 1-2. Serrano swings and misses. Got him with the curveball. And Sellers has his fourth strikeout of the night.
6: He's looked really good in terms of mixing speeds. He's also settled in really nicely after that first inning where he had to really labor. But it's been more of the same at home this year. 2.41 ERA at home compared to a 9 ERA on the road entering tonight.
1: Gave up a base hit to Ramos that opened the scoring in the first. The righty digs back in. First pitch to him is a changeup low. Binghamton 2, Somerset 1. After both teams were held off the board in the second, now we're in the top of the third. Sellers, 1-0. And Ramos takes the changeup. Upstairs.
6: I've been watching these changeup metrics on the horizontal break. So that's going to be the left to right break that it looks like for a right-handed hitter. Runs arm side for Sellers.
1: Slides home with a 2-0, and it's upstairs. Fastball that time.
6: And it's more or less averaging about 19 inches. The last changeup he threw got up to 22 inches. That would be top 10, top 15 in all of Major League Baseball.
1: It's a really good pitch. 3-0. And Ramos looks at the fastball outside for ball four.
6: And I'll throw some names out. Like Sandy Alcantara averages about 18 inches of horizontal break on his changeup. Devin Williams leads all of baseball, 21 inches of horizontal break.
1: His changeup has a nickname, the Airbender. And you're telling the viewers and the listeners, Trent Sellers has a changeup with similar metrics.
6: Very similar metrics. Ryan Yarbrough, another guy in the Yankees. Very good changeup, 18 inches.
1: There's Nick LaRusso, first pitch fouled straight back, and it's nothing in one.
6: Now, the airbender really needs to be called for Anthony Bender's sweeper, the Marlins back-end bullpen guy.
1: Because he's last name Bender?
6: Because his last name's Bender. Sweeper, apparently, is the best pitch. His sweeper is the best pitch in all of baseball.
1: One. LaRusso takes the sinker low. Ball and a strike from Sellers. Reimer at second. Ramos at first. 2-1 Binghamton. Top of the third and one out. Can it be a firebender or a waterbender because the airbender is taken? 1-1. LaRusso chops it on the ground towards third. Morales scoops it, fires across the diamond to first in time as both base runners advance on out number two.
6: And just to put Anthony Bender's Bender, I guess, sweeper into perspective a little bit. It's worth 4 runs per 100 pitches, which is more than Tanner Scott's slider, 3.9 runs per 100 pitches. Shohei Ohtani's sweeper, 3.9 runs per 100 pitches. And even pitches like Mason Miller's slider, Mizorowski's four-seam fastball, his slider, Drew Rasmussen's sinker, all in the top 10 as well.
1: Two in scoring position, two out for JT Schwartz. The first pitch is taken, fastball at the top of the zone strike. What was that stat you used, runs per pitch?
6: Runs, it's how many, basically how many runs per 100 pitches a pitch is worth.
1: I don't know if I've ever heard that stat.
6: In terms of how it prevents runs.
1: I feel like there's new stats every day.
6: Oh, 100%.
1: Sellers deals the 0-1. And Schwartz takes the fastball strike at the top of the zone, gets ahead quickly. It's always so interesting to learn about these new stats and how to put them in context for fans out there. When you hear Jacob Mizorowski or Shohei Ohtani in a pitching conversation, it's normally pretty good. That seems like a fair statement. Sellers ahead on Schwartz, trying to end the inning. He delivers, and Schwartz hits it high in the air, deep left center field. Gladney is back, still going towards the warning track against the wall. He runs it down. TD Bank Ballpark just big enough to contain JT Schwartz, and DJ Gladney able to give it a ride and end a scoreless top of the third. We'll go to the home half. 2-1 Binghamton on Fox Sports New Jersey and Valley Live.
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1: Binghamton 2, Somerset 1, bottom of the third inning. Cole Gabrielson leads off. Great to see Cole back in Somerset, DHing for the Patriots. He joined the Patriots during the road trip after the Eastern League Player of the Month, Jay Savina, was placed on the 7-day injured list. Gabrielson, who spent all of last year with Somerset, broke camp this year with Hudson Valley, now has returned to TD Bank Ballpark. And the first pitch to him is a curveball that misses upstairs for ball one. So for Gabrielson, this is his fifth game with Somerset this year. 5 for his first 14. Gordon's 1-0. Swing and a tapper foul to the left of home plate. Gabrielson welcomed himself back to Somerset with a two-homer game during the road trip on Friday. His first career two-homer game since being signed as a free agent. The 1-1. Gabrielson rips it foul down the left field line. I was joking with Cole when he got to Harrisburg last week because of how many home runs the Patriots have hit and the fact that everyone's already surpassed or matched their career highs or on pace to shatter them. I said, you've got to hit your career high in home runs now. Got to join the rest of the team.
6: Looks like he's been hitting the gym. I mean, look at him in that jerseys.
1: 1-2 coming. Gabrielson takes the slider in the dirt. Well, he had one homer in Hudson Valley, two on Friday. That puts him halfway to a career high of 6 homers that he set last year in 77 AA games. Gabrielson, a former USC Trojan, was college roommates with Patriots pitcher Matt Keating. Gordon's 2-2. And it's spiked in front of the plate, changeup, and Gabrielson watches it. So Gabrielson was a great spark for Somerset last year as part of the talented outfield rotation. And he was the same last week in Harrisburg. Gordon dials up a 3-2. Swing and a miss on the slider that was low and out of the zone. He got Gabrielson to chase. And it's the second strikeout of the game for Gordon, both on the slider.
6: And that's how you can tell Gordon is in command of his stuff. He's confident right now. That was a 3-2 pitch way off the plate. It didn't even have a chance of being a strike, but because of the late break and the confidence to throw it low and away to a right-handed hitter in that spot, I mean, this is just what Gordon has done all evening long. This has been a really resurgent performance for him.
1: Here's Jackson Castillo. First pitch grounded to first base, but it'll go foul. Nothing in one after Jackson was the first of the two strikeout victims. R.J. Gordon at 43 pitches, threw 55 his last time out. It's his sixth start off the injured list. Here's the 0-1. Jackson takes the slider up and in. So for Gordon, you look at the way his season has gone so far. After beginning on Binghamton's injured list, went through the minor league rehab. This is about his 1-1 pitch. Castillo ropes it down the right field line, sinking foul towards the Patriots' bullpen. This is looking like one of the better outings for Gordon. Pitched really well on the road in Richmond, May 21st. He went 3 1/3 scoreless that day with 4 strikeouts. And that was on only 44 pitches. He just threw his 45th here today. One, two coming. Castillo takes strike three. The changeup lands right down Broadway, and Gordon picks up back-to-back strikeouts.
6: Just to put that changeup in perspective, that had 15 inches of horizontal break, and we've talked about how effective that pitch was, working from the inside half to the middle of the plate. Trent Sellers gets another 4 or 5 inches of horizontal break, so he moves that pitch even more. That was a really well-placed offering, though, from Gordon, though, for his third strikeout.
1: Base is clear and two outs for Garrett Martin. First pitch, Martin takes inside ball one. We were joking with our executive producer, Scott Semanchik, before this inning about Gary Cohen calling Bartolo Colon's home run the impossible. Here's the 1-0. Martin holds up his swing on a cut fastball in the strike zone. We were joking, Garrett Martin has 19 home runs in 53 games this year. If he were to homer, it would be what he expected.
6: And it's happening about one in every 10 at-bats in the last month and a half.
1: Ball and a strike. Gordon deals. And Martin takes the slider low.
6: So just pretty much
1: in perspective, Garrett Martin is homering at a rate over the last month only matched by Kyle Schwarber of the Phillies. Gordon dances off the mound 2-1. And Martin takes the curveball low and in. Since April 26th, Martin has homered 16 times.
6: It's more than Schwarber now. It's tied with Lazaro Montez, one of the best prospects in not just baseball, but also the Mariners system.
1: Gordon, 3-1. Martin takes inside ball four, so he hasn't really had a chance to homer today. He walked his first time up, came around to score, and he walks his second time up. It's the only two walk recipients for Gordon today. And that base on ball snaps a streak of 7 batters in a row retired by R.J. Gordon. Somerset's one run in this game was brought home by Nick Torres. He doubled off the left field wall to score Martin all the way from first base in the first inning. Patriots down 2-1, bottom of the third. Gordon sets. First pitch on the way. It's taken, and the fastball just missed outside for ball one. So we mentioned the fact that Torres last week hit into some tough luck. He had the home run, but he had a few other really hard hits. Was robbed of a few that would have been extra bases. Gordon stares home, deals the 1-0, and Torres breaks on the shortstop. Young there to flip it to second base, and Martin is retired on the fielder's choice to end the inning. So a walk and one left for Somerset. 2-1 Binghamton, a third the way through this game. We will go to the fourth on Fox Sports New Jersey and Valley Live.
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2: We're on to the fourth inning. Somerset trails Binghamton 2-1. Big Sexy is in the building, Bartolo Colon. I'll let the play-by-play. This guy's tall, Adam Beck.
3: Big tall, maybe?
2: Big tall.
3: Big tall. Vincent Perosa, the designated hitter, steps into the batter's box for the second time. Takes a first pitch strike on the changeup. It's nothing and one. 19 inches of horizontal break from Sellers on that changeup. He was in Major League Baseball. That would be one of the changeups in the entire game with the most horizontal break. That time the curveball, a little upstairs for ball one. So 1-1 to Perozzo. He struck out swinging to start things off in the second inning. This is the second time he's let off an inning in this game here in the fourth. 2-1 Binghamton lead over Somerset. 1-1 pitch. And this ball slapped on the ground right side. A hop for Torres, who chugs to the bag for the first out of the inning. So one up, one down for Sellers in the fourth. He's now through 3 1/3, 2 hits allowed, 2 runs, 4 strikeouts, 4 walks for the former Oregon State Beaver. Now faces the 8-hole hitter, the left fielder Jalen Palmer, who flew out to center field as the second out of the second inning. This has been a nice bounce back for Sellers. First pitch to Palmer, and it's low and away. Sinker that time misses for ball one. Sellers in the first inning walked the first two batters of the game and then gave up a 2-RBI single from Jose Ramos. That's how the Rumble Ponies lead 2-1. 1-0 pitch, and it's taken, called strike, change up that time, catches the outside corner, and it's 1-1. Sellers looks in, dangles his arm, almost Craig Kimbrell-like. Now stands tall, deals the 1-1. Big cut and miss. Slider working away from the bat with the right-handed Palmer, and it's 1-2. Wyatt Young is on deck. He walked his first time up back in the second inning. Sellers looking for his fifth punch out of the day. He has racked up the punch outs this year. 1-2 pitch, and it's taken upstairs. Curveball just missed high. 2-2. For Sellers, had those 10 strikeouts earlier in the year against Portland at home. That was on April 28th. He's been above 5 strikeouts essentially in every outing. Now deals the 2-2. Called strike 3. Went to the changeup, and it caught the plate just on the outside edge. Punch out number 5 for Trent Sellers. He only had 3 strikeouts in his last performance, but now 5 or more strikeouts in 4 of his last 5 outings. 2 away in the fourth. And a 2-1 game. Binghamton leading Somerset. First pitch to Wyatt Young. Sellers delivers, and it's slapped right back up the middle. A hop for McGinnis, the second baseman. He tosses to first, and that ends a 1-2-3 inning. The first of the day for Trent Sellers. We head to the bottom of the fourth. 2-1 Binghamton over Somerset on Fox Sports New Jersey and Valley Live.
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2: Bottom of the fourth inning, Somerset trails 2-1, Binghamton in front. It's 4-5-6 in the Zorros order. DJ Gladney, Kobe Morales, and Manny Palencia. Somerset playing as the Zorros de Somerset, part of the Copa identity. The second time they've donned the orange jerseys at home this season. DJ Gladney, righty-on-righty matchup. First pitch from Gordon. And Gladney pops it down the right field line, sinking quickly, and it falls in front of the right fielder, Ramos. A leadoff single for DJ Gladney. That brings up Kobe Morales.
3: We talk about this a lot, Adam. DJ has been such an impressive hitter, even when he's not crushing the ball like he has on these home runs recently. He just has a knack for finding the spots on the field where the ball's going to drop in. He's got the highest batting average on balls in play of any active player in the Eastern League, and that's why. 392 batting average on balls in play. That would rank third in Major League Baseball.
2: That's a mix of being a little lucky. First pitch to Morales. It droops low, downstairs, changeup that time, 1-0. But also, he's hit the ball so hard this season. Entered this week leading Double A with a line drive rate nearly 34%. For perspective, Major League average around 20% as the 1-0 downstairs changeup that time, 2-0. There's only one Major League hitter with a line drive rate above 30%. And that's the amount of line drives divided by the total amount of balls put in play by Gladney. 2-0. Morales takes off the plate cutter that time, and it's 3-0. Troy Johnston for the Rockies is the only Major League hitter with a line drive rate that high. Gladney's just been electric. He's also been speedy on the base paths. 3-0 inside. So a four-pitch walk to Morales, and now first and second with no outs for Manny Palencia. Morales works his 27th walk of the season. Still 0-for-1 today after he flew out to center field to end the first inning. That walk rate really healthy for Morales. Over 12% this season, above league average. For a hitter with as much pop and extra base hit potential, he'll take that. So Palencia comes to the plate as Binghamton with a little bit of a mound meeting. Gordon talking to the catcher, Chris Suero. First and second, no outs. In the bottom of the fourth, 2-1 Binghamton lead over Somerset. And Palencia comes to the plate. 0-for-1 today, still searching for his first extra base hit of the season. 35 games played for Manny Palencia. No extra base hits, 24 hits total. All of them singles. Now would be a great time for one. First pitch to Palencia. Cracks it hard down the right field line. It's down into the corner. That's extra bases. Gladney chugs home. This game is tied. Morales holds up at third, and Palencia has his first extra base knock of the season. It's a game-tying double. 2-2 in the bottom of the fourth.
3: 25 hits. Finally, the first for extra bases. Long time coming for Manny Palencia. I don't want to say the impossible has happened, but it feels like it's been such a long time coming for Manny. He's hit the ball so hard this year. What a spot for it.
2: He's put so much work, especially in batting practice with hitting coach Mike Francoso. Connor McGinnis comes to the plate. Left-handed hitter with second and third, no outs. First pitch. Looping curveball in at the knees for strike one. But they worked a lot, especially with Palencia's hand placement. The back half of April, trying to get them a little bit higher, have a stronger swing. Morales at third, Palencia at second, infield in. 0-1 pitch. And McGinnis goes chasing a slider low and away. So nothing and two to McGinnis. His first double-A stint this season, second year in minor league baseball, 10th round pick out of Houston in 2025, 23-year-old.
3: No two pitch. Gordon deals. It's bounced at home plate. Suero gets to it up the third base line, and it holds Morales at the bag. That ball had lodged a little bit closer to Binghamton's dugout. Morales has the speed. He's got over double-digit steals this season. He's been aggressive on the base paths this year, but he remains calm over there at third. It's now one ball and two strikes. Gordon with three punch-outs so far today, looking for number four. Get the first out of the inning. Now he steps off the back of the mound. To 62 pitches in this game for Gordon. His previous high had been 55 this season. Now tosses the 1-2, and McGinnis chops it slowly at home plate, right up the third base side. Gordon gets to it, tosses a strike to first for the first out of the inning. Now Owen Cobb comes to the plate, one gone, second and third in a tie game, 2-2. Gordon started this year on AA Binghamton's seven-day injured list with that lat injury. And that meant that he could only go 55 pitches in his last outing, and now Michael Collins coming out to the mound to take him out of the game after 63 pitches. So in a 2-2 game, that is the end of the day for Gordon. He goes 3 1/3, allows two earned runs, and he could be on the hook for two more as we go to the bullpen here. Take a quick step aside. Somerset and Binghamton tied at 2 on Fox Sports New Jersey and Valley Live.
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3: In a 2-2 game with one gone, and Owen Cobb coming to the plate with runners at second and third for Somerset, Douglas Orellana making his 20th appearance of the season, a 3.42 ERA, all with AA Binghamton. 5-0 record for Orellana, one of the best pitchers in terms of back-end bullpen guys in the Eastern League. Orellana's 5 wins this year, tied for second in the Eastern League among all pitchers, tied with Kyle Carr. Let's drop RX call to the bullpen. Orellana this year, especially of late, has been filthy. Just one earned run allowed across his last 5 outings. 7 strikeouts in that span. Now facing the 8-hole hitter, Owen Cobb, in the bottom of the 4th. Infield still in. First pitch to Cobb is low and away. Cutter that time. And it's 1-0. That's really a slider from Orellana. It appears as a cutter just because of how fast it is. 84 that time for him. Four-seam fastball, slider, curveball for the hard-throwing righty. This one up and in. It moves up the third base line. Morales coming home. He slides. No, he doesn't. He just jogs home. It was a late throw from Orellana as he got all the way toward the third base side behind home plate. And it initially looked like Morales was going to have to slide, but he just sprinted home through the plate, and Somerset leads 3-2.
8: And that's such a smart play by Kobe, because if you slide here, a lot of times you're sliding to try to avoid a tag, but because of where this throw was going to go, that wasn't going to save him. Sheer speed got him there quicker, and that's how he's able to score there and get Somerset the lead.
3: Palencia moves up to third. 3-2 lead for Somerset, playing as the Zorros for the second time this season at home. Third time overall, they played as the Zorros in the Richmond series. Jay Savina had 2 home runs in that game. One of 11 instances this year that a Somerset Patriot has had multiple homers in the same game. 2-0 pitch from Orellana. Cobb stares at a high heater. That's strike one. Just caught the zone by the chest of Cobb.
2: Cole Gabrielson on deck. Cubs 0-for-1 today. Pitch takes low. Slider that time downstairs, and it's 3-1. Cobb this year has just been so opportunistic in big moments, especially with runners in scoring position. 3-1 pitch, and he takes inside with the heater, 94 that time for ball four. Runners at the corners for the 9-hole hitter, Cole Gabrielson. 0-for-1 today, struck out swinging in the third inning. One of three strikeouts for R.J. Gordon. Could only go 3 1/3 on that pitch count. Finished the day with 63 pitches. So Gabrielson in a big spot, looking to extend the lead for Somerset. 3-2 lead for the Zorros. And the first pitch to Gabrielson. Takes a called strike. 94 right down the middle. Gabrielson called up to Somerset 6 days ago, last Wednesday. Checked back over to first, and Cobb gets back to the bag in time. It's Cobb at first, Palencia at third in a 3-2 game. Bottom of the fourth, one out for the 9-hole hitter Gabrielson. That coincided with Avina getting put on the 7-day injured list. 0-1. Runner goes, Cobb on his horse to second. Ball squirts into center field, and Palencia comes home. 4-2 Somerset as Cobb glides to third. A rare mistake by Chris Suero, the catcher. He's caught 17 runners stealing this season, but that ball just short-hopped the second baseman, LaRusso. It got in the center field, and Somerset tacks on one more. Suero's sixth error of the season, and as you said, out of character because he's been so good. And even then, this is a throw that's, it's a good, accurate throw. It's just on a hop and not able to be handled. 1-1. Gabrielson lays off the slider. Time low and away. Ball two.
8: And Adam, this is part of what's been so impressive about the way Somerset's played baseball this last month, where they haven't lost a series in 6 weeks.
2: 2-1 pitch. Gabrielson rips through a fastball. It's 2-2.
8: They're doing things that winning teams do, taking advantage of wild pitches, errors, being aggressive on the bases. I mean, they've only got a couple hits in this inning, but they've made them count because they have been aggressive and they have forced the issue.
2: 2-2 pitch upcoming to Gabrielson. From Orellana with Jackson Castillo on deck. Pitch. And this ball is popped foul. Count remains 2-2. Gladney got the party started with a softly hit blooping single down the right field line. Kobe Morales walked, and then a RBI double for Manny Palencia's first extra base hit of the season tied the game at 2. When Cobb walked, and Palencia came around to score on a wild pitch as well as Morales. 2-2. Big swing and miss. That's strike 3 that time. Gabrielson goes down on the slider. 2 down for Jackson Castillo. But another run just 90 feet away in the form of Owen Cobb, who stole second base, then got to third on the error. Castillo 0-for-2, 2 strikeouts, 1 swinging, 1 looking. 2 of the 3 punchouts for R.J. Gordon in this game. The first pitch to the lefty. Hanging breaking ball that he looks at for ball one. Just low and in to Castillo. Started the year on a 15-game on-base streak. Cooled off, got hot again. Has more or less plateaued around a 275 average. 1-0. Big rip and miss on the four-seam fastball outer half. It's 1-1. But 275 average entered today as a 273 hitter. That is more than good enough in this game, especially with his on-base percentage. 1-1. Taken off the plate. Slider missed that time, trying to backdoor Castillo. And it's 2-1. On-base percentage today entered at 360 for Castillo. Good walk rate. 2-1. And he stares at a fastball off the plate. 3-1. Castillo played at the College of Southern Nevada. 23-year-old, signed by the Yankees as a non-drafted free agent in August of 2023. This is his second season in Somerset after a